0: And it bluntly, there should be a massive civic pressure to ensure that everything is rebuilt as much as possible before the Olympics. That is really the time.
1: Kevin Cloudon, thank you very much for taking the call. 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
3: Here is the news.
4: KABC. A 38-year-old Downey man arrested at Trump National Golf Club in Rancho Palos Verdes is now facing a federal weapons charge.
5: Secret Service, along with other federal and local partners, were at the Trump golf course preparing for the president's visit. They observed what was a suspicious person acting suspiciously at the location.
4: First Assistant U.S. Attorney Bill Asaley says detectives found ammunition in the pocket of Janine John Tail, and after searching his vehicle, recovered a loaded pistol with a round in the chamber. A search of his home turned up high-powered firearms, ammunition, body armor, and a notebook. Tail is charged federally with possessing an unregistered short-barreled rifle. He also has pending state charges involving weapons charges and a 2025 robbery. Trump spoke to the Republican National Committee at the golf club yesterday, and just before he arrived, authorities revealed Tail had been arrested in Los Angeles after appearing to be scoping security before the president's arrival. A man is facing manslaughter charges after a crash killed a mother and her two young children, Mark Mayfield reports.
6: Hendrix Arcadio Collado is charged with manslaughter and related counts. The Victor Valley News Group says he's accused of running a red light and triggering a multi-vehicle wreck on July the 29th. The 43-year-old remains jailed on $250,000 bail. A court hearing is scheduled to take place today.
4: And in nearly 7 hours of testimony today, Boyle Heights residents and elected officials urged regulators to approve an abatement order against Lineage Logistics at the company's burned-out cold storage warehouse. The South Coast Air Quality Management District Board will convene again tomorrow for day two of its hearing to decide whether to require additional odor control measures during the ongoing cleanup stemming from the June 17th fire. Those are the headlines. I'm Sharon Reardon.
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9: In South Los Angeles, the 110 freeway northbound before Manchester. Disabled vehicle broken down in the left lane. Waiting for the tow truck there with stop-and-go traffic stretching back to El Segundo Boulevard. In East L.A. on the 710 freeway southbound before Whittier Boulevard, the wreck is cleared. And that was making things slow from the 60. And in Anaheim on the 57 freeway and northbound past the 91. Cleared that crash out of the roadway too, but you stop and go from Chapman Avenue because of it.
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18: 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It is almost back to school time, which... I really don't understand this system of we're going to send kids back to school at the hottest part of the year. Now, I understand why they do it. It used to be that the fall semester started in September, like after Labor Day, and then you would do your schoolwork, but then you'd break for Christmas. And then you'd come back and fall semester wouldn't really end until January, when then you'd start the spring semester. But I guess they figure the kids are going to forget everything they learned over Christmas, so we might as well start fresh. So we decided to back time it. So instead of being school September through June, it's now August through May. And I don't know how you get any learning done when it is this hot out. But that's just how it is. You know, there was one year, I think this is when we were going into the fourth grade, my elementary school, Old Orchard Elementary in Valencia, they were going to switch from a regular school year to this thing called the multi-track system, where you, instead of, you know, having your spring semester and your fall semester, you would go to school for like 3 months and then take a month off and then 3 months and then take a month off. It was a very, very, very strange concept. And I was on the yellow track. And you know what the yellow track got to do? They got to be the first victims in this experiment. And we had to go to school in August in very, very, very hot summer Valencia heat. And after our first month of this, guess what? Parents hated it. They thought this system was stupid, and they gave up on it and reversed it almost immediately. So even though I went to school many, many years ago, I know what it's like to go to school in the hot, hot heat of the summer. Also, We had to go to summer school. Even though we were smart kids, we would still get sent to summer school. I'm not really sure what that was about. I think the parents just wanted to get rid of us because my brother and I were annoying. So school's coming back. And every single year, as we get back to school, you see the annoying ads from Staples about how excited the parents are to finally get rid of their kids. So let's go buy a new JanSport backpack. But you also see this story every single year. Teachers up and down the state of California, as they're getting ready to start another school year back from summer vacation, have to dig into their own pockets and pay with their own money supplies for their classroom. Whether it's they don't have enough pencils, they don't have enough erasers, there are certain things that they need, that the kids need, that is not provided by the school. So every single year, teachers are spending maybe a few hundred dollars of their own money to buy supplies. And you have all kinds of fundraisers that are out there about, you know, help a teacher pay for this, help a teacher pay for that. And what I don't understand is, where is the disconnect? The state of California spends more money on education now than we ever have before. This is all happening despite the fact that the state of California, especially in a place like Los Angeles, are educating many, or are educating a lot fewer students than we used to. You look at the population of LAUSD, where we're serving between 400,000 and 500,000 kids, used to be 700,000. So we're spending more money than ever. Where is the money going? Because you just had a whole system of coordinated strikes up and down the state of California. The teachers say they're not getting enough money. The support staff, the janitors, the lunch ladies, what have you, they say they're not getting enough money. In different municipalities, every election year, you'll have some kind of bond measure to deal with school infrastructure. Yet you go to most schools and they look the same way they did 20, 30 years ago. We have instances, and I remember this during the heat wave last year in Oakland, where you have OUSD schools that did not have air conditioning. And how do you teach kids when there's no air conditioning in the middle of a heat wave? So where is all the money going? We spend more than we ever have before. And part of that is by law. California has to spend a certain portion of the budget on education. It's something called Prop 98. And last year, California brought more revenue in than expected, which meant automatically more money goes to the schools. But what does that mean? Where does the money go? Give you another example. The state of California has a lottery system. A lot of people are talking about how, I don't know if it's the Powerball or the Mega Millions. I don't play the lottery. I really don't gamble, but I really don't play the lottery. That, you know, people are excited. They can make $600 million. So you have, I would assume, hundreds of thousands, maybe millions of Californians plopping down that $1 or $2 every week to get the jackpot. That money is supposed to go towards education. Where does it go? We're in a situation where every single school district is on the verge of completely running out of money. You had Sac City Unified earlier this year teetering on getting received by the state because they cannot pay for their contracts. Yet every classified worker and teacher says that they're not making enough money. Schools are dilapidated. Enrollment is down. Now, I know part of this is that we pay schools and we fund schools based on enrollment. And when there is enrollment decline and you have districts that don't want to close schools because, well, that means that it's a further distance for parents to drive, well, then that's higher operating costs. But again, we're spending more money than ever. So what is it going towards? We don't see a lot of results for that money because we don't care about results in the state of California. Lower reading and math scores than states like Miss Pippi. And I say Miss Pippi because that's probably how California kids pronounce it. You heard a lot of conversation about during the governor's race from people like Tony Thurman, who is the state superintendent of public instruction, how why don't we teach phonics anymore? And a lot of different gubernatorial candidates made that same argument. Steve Hilton, Matt Mahan, what have you. Why weren't we teaching phonics? Why is every school always out of money and doesn't have any money? And why are the unions striking every 3 years if they don't have any money? Where is the money going? Now, could some of it be going towards grift and graft? It's definitely possible. You look at our former LAUSD superintendent, Alberto Carvalho, who resigned after getting investigated and searched and raided by the FBI, allegedly over a crooked little contract where we were going to spend millions of dollars on a friend of his company to develop an AI chatbot to teach the kids algebra. Now, I don't know about you, and sure, I have a lot of fun dabbling with Google Gemini, which you don't really have to pay for, well, unless you use it too much, then it's like, you better upgrade because you've used it too much to make silly images of you and Johnny. But we needed to pay $3 million to have an app that does what the teachers are supposed to do, and it turns out it didn't even work, so we spent a bunch of money on nothing. I mean, this is LAUSD time and memorial, where we upgraded the payroll system and it didn't work. We couldn't just use QuickBooks or use any of the payroll systems that companies, you know, up and down the state use. Nope, got to start from scratch. We came up with that program to buy every kid an iPad, which was a disaster because instead of just going to Apple and saying, hey, can we get like a nice discount buying in bulk for the kids? Heck, you could have probably gotten Apple to donate a bunch of them. They decided to find a crooked contract to get their own tablet that did not work, that was more expensive than an iPad. And instead of using open source free software, we paid a ridiculous amount of money for software that didn't work. And isn't it funny that 10 years ago, the whole fight was how we needed to get more screens in front of the kids. And now the fight is, well, we got to get less screens in front of the kids. So maybe that's where some of the money is going. Maybe it's also going to the bureaucracy. Because we know how many teachers we have. You always hear the same argument when the teachers are striking. We want lower class sizes, which I think population decline and enrollment decline is taking care of that. But we never talk about just how many administrators are there and what exactly do so many of these administrators do? What does a vice principal actually do? Maybe they do something important, but if you work at any corporation, you know of a lot of middle managers that don't really do anything that are eating up a ton of the budget. Is that where the money is going? I have a very hard time understanding, probably because I'm a product of California schools, that I see how much money I pay that goes towards education, whether we're talking about my income tax, and the state of California takes a nice chunk out of my salary, or property taxes. I have to write that check. Well, I'm in an impound because I have a mortgage, but you know, for my little dumpy house in the valley, the state of California is getting a lot of money just from me. And a lot of that money is supposed to go towards education. But where is it going? If the teacher has to go to Office Depot and spend their own hard-earned money to buy supplies for the classroom, where are the billions and billions and billions of dollars that we spend on education actually going? I think we're at a point where we need a full audit, not just of every district, but how this state funds education. We need a complete redo, a do-over, because something is not adding up. This state brought in more money than it's ever brought in before. The budget is bigger than it has ever been. Our budget this year is over $350 billion. But performance in the schools is pathetic. We're in an enrollment decline. So where's the money going? If you have any ideas, why don't you give me a call or send me an email? The email address is randywangradio@gmail.com. And the phone number is 800-222-5222, 1-800-222-5222. It's the News Blitz with Randy Wang on KABC.
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9: In Commerce, on the 5 freeway southbound before Atlantic Boulevard, a disabled vehicle is blocking the middle lane. Got traffic stopped from the 101. The Elysian Park, a broken-down car, has been taken care of now on the 5 freeway southbound connector to the southbound 110. That connector road is open after the semi was actually broken down there, got towed away. Things are stop and go from Colorado Street still. Costa Mesa, the 405 northbound past Harbor Boulevard, wreck on the right shoulder.
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18: It's the News Blitz with Randy Wang on Talk Radio 790, KABC. It's that time of year again. School is coming back. The teachers are going to spend money out of their own pockets to buy supplies, even though California is spending over $150 billion this year on education, $27,000 per student on average. Where is the money going? If you've got an idea, give me a call at 800-222-5222. Let's go to Brad in Orange County. Brad, hello.
11: Hey, Randy, how's it going?
18: Doing great.
11: Hey, I just found out today from my son, and we live in Orange County, California, the Capistrano Unified School District, that if he wants to go with the team, the soccer team or the lacrosse team that he plays for, if he wants to go to an away game, he has to pay private money to ride a public school bus to participate in that game.
18: That's insanity. They have to pay to ride the bus?
11: How does that play out? I mean, they have to pay to get on the yellow and black school bus that the school uses for events based on first time, at least for Aliso Niguel High School in the Capistrano United School District, first time ever, kids and parents are being told, if your child is on a team that they play for, that they tried out for and made, if they want to go to the away games, they have to pay out of pocket to ride a public school bus to their away games.
18: That is one of the most insane things. I mean, what if the family can't afford it? Are they just not going to have enough players to play any away games? That seems like such an insane situation and a straight up cash grab. They don't have the money for that. Again, where is all the money going?
11: That's in Orange County, California, where you'd think that wouldn't be an issue. I'll play another scenario. Say these kids decide that one of the kids with a driver's license decides to carpool to drive to an away game and they get in an accident. You don't think that's not like a lawyer's Christmas morning come true as far as lawsuits?
18: Well, usually these districts aren't very forward thinking when it comes to lawsuits, but thank you so much for bringing that to our attention. That is insanity and that is highway robbery. Thanks so much for the call, Brad. Appreciate it. Let's go to Tim in Orange County. Tim, hello.
12: Hey, Randy. How you doing, sir?
18: Doing great.
12: Hey, the education system is not very different than the political system. It really follows a lot of the same model. So, you know, obviously all of our taxes we pay go, ironically, from Prop 13 to the state to distribute how they see. And then, you know, not only do they identify certain groups that they want to try to have everyone, the majority, fall into being homeless or low socioeconomic, and then they prioritize funds for those groups. So there's a lot of districts who, if you've got more than 55% of your students designated with those labels, and it's really easy to say, oh, I live with my cousin. We share a house. Now I'm homeless. Then you get a lot of extra money for each of those students. So it's a lot like the entitlement system. They're trying to get everyone easily qualified to becoming that way. And another, you know, skim job off the top of all that money is, President Trump did a good job pointing out we don't need a federal Department of Education skimming all that money off the top and with high paying salaries and better benefits than anyone. But the county offices do that as well. They facilitate.
18: No, you're right. There's a lot of people pocketing a lot of money, and a whole lot of it's not going to the classroom. Tim, thanks so much for the call. We appreciate it. Where is all the money going? We're spending more money on education than ever, but all the schools are broke and teachers are buying their own supplies. 800-222-5222. It's the News Blitz with Randy Wang on KABC.
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1: The Trump administration plans to roll back rules for Head Start, a long-running program for low-income children, including many in California. The changes could take effect after a review, possibly by sometime next year. A woman has pleaded guilty to killing her wife, a longtime CAL FIRE captain, at the couple's Ramona home last year. Prosecutors say CAL FIRE captain Rebecca Marotti was stabbed to death. 54-year-old Yolanda Marotti admitted yesterday to second-degree murder and using a knife in the killing. She's expected to be sentenced to 36 years to life in prison next month. And visitors to the San Diego Zoo will no longer be able to beat the heat by going at night. Tammy Trujillo with more.
9: The zoo is ending its 32-year tradition of nighttime zoo this Sunday. The zoo hasn't given a reason for ending its nighttime hours, but says it will replace the experience next year with a new seasonal evening festival.
1: Those are the headlines. I'm Sharon Reardon.
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13: In Cajon Pass on the 15 freeway northbound before Kenwood Avenue, it's a disabled vehicle in the right lane. It's got traffic stopped from Sierra Avenue back into the Inland Empire, probably adding about 20-25 minutes to your drive. In Commerce on the 5 freeway southbound before Atlantic, a disabled vehicle in the middle lane. That was keeping things slow from the 60. In Costa Mesa, the 405 northbound past Harbor Boulevard cleared a wreck out of the roadway, but it left things jammed up from Sand Canyon.
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25: 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It's bad. Let us sift through the bull. 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
18: It's the News Blitz with Randy Wang on KABC. 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We're taking your phone calls right now at 800-222-5222, 1-800-222-5222. It's back to school season, which means inevitably there is a story in the news of teachers having to dig in their own pockets to buy supplies for their classrooms. This despite the state of California spending more money than ever on education and having lower enrollment. So where is all the money actually going? Let's go to Dale in Long Beach. Dale, hello.
3: Happy birthday, Randy. It's all going to the administrators. They have way too many administrators. When you have a guy that's making $100,000 a year and you give him a 3% raise, that's a $3,000 raise. You give the average worker a 3% raise, it's only $300, $350.
18: And what exactly is it that all of these administrators do? No one can actually tell you. It's middle managers who are managing nothing.
3: And do a good job of collecting a big paycheck and doing exactly that.
18: It's insanity. Thank you so much for the call. Appreciate it. And this is true, you know, for the state college schools as well, the UCs, the CSUs, even the community colleges. How much of that tuition money is going to fund jobs that are not just straight child-facing or student-facing jobs? You know, you figure, okay, well, you need someone to run the departments. All right. You need someone to manage the janitor crew, what have you. But you look at the ratios at some of these schools of administrators to teachers, and boy, that sure seems to be one of the ways. Let's go to Sherry in Beverly Hills. Sherry, hello.
4: Hi there. Happy birthday.
18: Thank you.
4: So the guy who called in from Orange County, we have similar in Orange County in Irvine, two boys in high school. Their sports cost the parents, just for the kids to be on these teams, one of them is $2,500, the other one is $500, and drive your own kids to the tournaments, because if they don't drive and you have a golf tournament that's in another city, drive them yourself. No buses.
18: So in a public school system, you have to pay private school prices if your kids want to play sports.
4: Correct. And then get them to the tournaments yourself.
18: That is complete insanity. Thank you so much for calling in, Sherry, and thanks for the wishes on my birthday. I appreciate it. That doesn't make any sense. Where is the money going? We're so broke that we're nickel and diming parents that have kids that want to go into extracurricular activities. You know, I don't remember, and I might be wrong, but I was a band kid. So I didn't do any real sports, but marching band kind of counts as a sport. I don't think we had to pay any kind of fees to go to marching band. And I mean, you had to buy your own instrument, because the ones that they loan you were crap. But you would have bus transportation from the schools to take you to not only the college games, but all of the band tournaments. Oh, yeah. We used to do that big thing. What was that thing we used to do in Claremont? Oh, gosh, where all the marching bands go up against each other. It was so much fun. I'm going to have to look that up during the break. It was always a really, really, really fun time. And I would geek out and then think that all the other schools were cooler than me because they were co-opting popular music or like music that you've heard of. And we were doing like Brazil in summertime, and I saw this high school that had a whole marching band production to Tommy's the Who and Pinball Wizard, and I thought, oh wow, that was cool. Excuse me, the Who's Tommy. Did I say Tommy's the Who? I was getting so excited just thinking about all that. Rampage, that's what it was called. It was called Rampage. See, I didn't even need the break to think about it. We didn't have to pay for any of that. But you know what we did have to do? And this was true in marching band and also in non-marching band. And I always felt guilty about

0: I'm Chris Jakimic. 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
2: To be funded by my tax dollars and your tax dollars, how nobody has any money for even some of the basics that we need to nickel and dime the parents every chance we get, whether it's charging you to go on the bus to a sports game or making you buy candy you don't want or magazine subscriptions you don't want. It is just, we really need a top to bottom audit of every district, especially the big ones. I'm looking at you, LAUSD, but the small ones as well, because this is insane. You ever wonder what we are spending our money on? Well, according to my buddy Google Gemini, California had $128 billion of Prop 98 funding going to the schools this year. With all the other local property taxes, other funds, public school spending in the state of California reached $149 billion, which is between $21,000 to $27,000 per student. Think about that. Think about that number. And think about this. So we spend between $20,000 to $30,000 per student for them to attend public school. Now, let me just look at another thing that I looked up during the break. The first few years of my life, I was lucky enough to attend private school before my parents decided that, well, the private school in the valley is nice, but we could also move to Valencia where it's safer and the kids could attend the public schools. And I think that was a smart decision. The Newhall School District and the William S. Hart School District is one of the best in the state. But let me just give you some of the numbers here, because for kindergarten, first, and part of second grade, I attended Kirk of the Valley in Reseda. It's been renamed recently. Now it's known as the Kirk School. The Kirk School, the tuition cost for this private school, and a very good, a very well-regarded private school that's also, you know, pretty much a full-time daycare, it's $16,000 a year. Now, that only gets you for you know, kindergarten through the fifth grade. But to go to a private school and a well-regarded one, it costs you $16,000. The state, through our public school system, which is pales in comparison to the private schools, we're spending as taxpayers way more than that. So something isn't adding up. Now, that's that school. I'm sure if I type in a more expensive school, like, okay, what's the one in Studio City? All right, tuition, I'm sure this is more. I'm sure this is a lot more. Tuition cost for Campbell Hall in Studio City. Campbell Hall tuition cost. Okay, that one makes a little more sense because that's the school for rich kids. That's like $48,000 a year. But still, the public schools, it's not that much further behind. So what are we doing wrong here? Just something to think about as the teachers are going to Staples and going to Office Depot and spending their own money for pencils and crayons and paper because everybody's broke. There's something wrong when this state charges you more than any other state to live in, yet every single aspect says we don't have any money. There's something missing there. It's the News Blitz with Randy Wang on KABC.
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4: In Anaheim Hills on the 91 freeway, eastbound past Gypsum Canyon Road, got a car broken down in the two right lanes. El Monte had trouble on the 10 westbound.

0: before Temple City Boulevard. Some debris. It's a big rig tire in the middle lane there, slowing traffic from around Baldwin Avenue. And if you're headed up Cajon Pass on the 15 freeway northbound before Kenwood Avenue, broken down vehicle in the right lane is adding about 25 minutes to your drive.
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13: It's the News Blitz with Randy Wang on KABC. If you'd like to email us, you can do so at randywangradio@gmail.com. We have an email here from CRP. Why teachers and parents still have to buy supplies. The teachers' unions want to make teachers and parents pay for extra stuff with their nickels and dimes and dollars in order to justify union demands for pay raises and bigger school budgets every year. Thus, parents demand more help for the schools, teachers plead poverty, ballot initiatives pass that issue bonds for schools, which are first dollar general fund expenses, not bonds, and the unions get more money, rinse and repeat. There definitely is an aspect of the unions being part of the problem, which is a difficult thing for any politician to say because the politicians are funded by the unions. Don't forget, Gavin Newsom, when he was running in the primary to be governor in 2018, he was in San Francisco. He was more of the pro-business guy, but when the primary came around, Antonio Villaraigosa took the lane of charter schools and taking away some of the power of the teachers' unions. And so Gavin fell all the way in with the teachers' unions, and they have, and we saw during COVID, an extraordinary amount of power in the state of California. 800-222-5222 is the telephone number. If teachers are still having to dig in their own pockets to buy supplies with a $150 billion budget towards education, where is the money actually going? Let's go to Mickey in Encino. Mickey, hello.
15: Hello. Happy birthday, young man.
13: Thank you very much.
15: Yes, where the money is going is basically could be answered by the old ditty from Disneyland, which is, yo ho, yo ho, a pirate's life for me. That's basically where it's going. I used to work for these idiots, and they have no one knows. How do I say this to you? I mean, they're always changing chief financial officers because they're trying to hide things. Very often, they have paid money to positions that either retired or defunct or no longer exist. There's no accountability. There's just none, and I'm sure it's all deliberately concealed. As you know, or I believe you know.
13: So, oh, well aware.
15: I don't know if that answers. I'm sorry.
13: No, that definitely.
15: What? Go ahead.
13: Well, that definitely makes sense, as we don't get to see inside the books. Even though we're spending more money every single year, you still have all kinds of asks for bonds and for tax increases and unions threatening to go on strike because it's never enough, yet you never see any of that money translate to the classroom. Since I was born, I've heard teachers complaining that we need lower class sizes. Well, all the money that we're spending ain't lowering the class size anytime soon.
15: Yeah, it's true. They just... like you said, they're just perpetually broke, you know? I would treat them like money addicts if they came from a... I would treat them like a 12-step program and just, you know, tell them, look, man, you know, you want money? You're going to apologize to all the people you've hurt. You're going to pay it back. You're going to pay it back with interest. You won't be able to, you know, blow one without us, you know, crawling up or you-know-what and know where the money... That would be the only thing they understand, you know? There's never been any accountability there. Never.
13: I love the idea of a 12-step program for taking the public's money and wasting it. Hi, I'm Cecily, and I've been stealing your money for years and years and years. Mickey, thank you so much for the call, buddy. Appreciate it. Let's go to Jacob in Santa Fe Springs. Jacob, hello.
16: Hello. Here's something for you to investigate. Whenever I've gone to LA County Recorder to do title searches on properties, I'd like to know why the LA School District owns tons of property. So that's something you may want to look at, and possibly there's some realtors out there in your audience that can even back up what I'm telling you right now. And I think there's where a lot of money's going. I think the school district's just purchasing a lot of property with it, since they have tons of it out there on the record.
13: Well, and if the school district owns it, then they're not paying property tax, which is less money going towards the state. But to that point, and thank you so much for the call, Jacob. Appreciate it. When you, if you paid attention to the other Rand candidates in the governor's primary, and I did, Tony Thurmond, the superintendent of public instruction, about to be termed out of a job, polled at 1% pretty much the entire time he ran for governor. He ran on this platform, which was, we have so much land that the schools own that we could be building housing on right now, whether that be teacher housing or housing for the homeless. We have so much excess land that the city owns, or that the school districts own, that we could be building housing on it. And that's one way to think about it. But just as Jacob pointed out there, why do we have so much land? Well, you know, maybe got to sell some of that land if we're not using it. Look, public schools is not a growth industry in the state of California. Some places have faced the music and are starting to close schools, like San Jose. Some places are completely unrealistic about the way these trends are going. They're only going in one direction. And whether you want to talk about that's because of the failure of our public schools, people moving out of the state, or how about just the fact that the birth rate is declining in not just the state of California, but this country. A lot of people choose not to have kids, don't think they can afford kids. We do not need as many schools as we have. And having all of this excess property to eventually build more schools, I don't think so. Let's go to Dorothy in Chatsworth. Dorothy, hello.
17: Hello. I worked for the school board as a plant manager for 35 years, and I can tell you right now, that most of the money is spent on salaries and benefits for all of our employees. And when they do get money, they waste it on stuff that they shouldn't be. You know, when they had a project where they got a lot of money to improve schools, and some of the stuff, like a brand new fence for our school when the fence was not very old. Anyway, thank you for listening.
13: Well, thanks so much for calling in. I'm sure labor is a major part of it, but if labor and salaries are that high where there's no money for the actual supplies and the teachers have to dip in their own pockets for this, that seems to be that there's something missing here. It's something that we definitely need to think about and we need to investigate. And it's something that I think about every single time I see more money getting taken out of my check. It's funny how you don't think about these things as much when you don't have a lot of money that the state of California takes from you. And yeah, I got my own gripes about how the federal government wastes my money too. I see how much money I'm sending to Washington every week to support a stupid war that's never going to end. Not a fan. But I feel like I have a little more control over how my money is being wasted right here in California. And that's what we try to focus on here. Thank you all so much for the calls. That was a lot of fun. Haven't done a call show in a while, but we should do that more often. Why not? Before I get out of here, I get something nice for you. 790 KABC welcomes Jackson Brown to the Hollywood Pantages Theater on November 19th. Tickets are on sale now at Ticketmaster.com, but right now, caller number 9 at 1-888-795-2222 gets a pair of tickets to the show. Tickets furnished by Niederlander Concerts. Good luck dialing. Thank you all so much for listening to the show. You can also watch it on demand afterwards at johnnydontlike.com or randywangradio.com. 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And, oh, great, that one person's calling in. It's the News Blitz with Randy Wang on KBC.
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19: The Trump administration plans to roll back rules for Head Start, a long-running program for low-income children, including many in California. Dina Kodiak reports.
20: Federal officials want to reduce regulations for Head Start, which could remove many of its defining features. The changes could take effect after a review, possibly in 2027. Reports say the cuts could eliminate things like class size limits, teacher qualifications, and rules that ensure all eligible children can attend. Officials also suggested moving Head Start funding to the states, but gave no details.
19: An attempt by California lawmakers to help schools keep problematic teachers out of classrooms has failed. The idea was to create a database so schools could check if job applicants have been reported to the state after being fired or resigning because of misconduct. The California Federation of Teachers said teachers might end up in the database even if there was no proof of serious wrongdoings. Teachers' unions said they would support stricter rules for proven cases of serious misconduct. A similar proposal earlier this year also failed. Sacramento has plenty of company when it comes to sizzling hot temperatures this week. Kevin Tripp has more.
21: A heat advisory starts today and will last through Sunday in parts of far northern California and Nevada. The National Weather Service says California towns like Susanville, Sierraville, and Cedarville will see scorching heat. Reno, Sparks, and Virginia City might also see triple-digit highs for the rest of the week.
19: And California leads the nation in power outages. Texas Electricity Ratings put together two decades worth of data on power outages. Between 2003 and 2023, California led the nation with 493 significant outages, affecting over 32 million people for an average of 41.4 hours. The most common causes were physical attacks and vandalism on electrical equipment. Those are the headlines. I'm Matt Pacini.
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26: KABC Dependable Traffic, now.
0: In South Los Angeles, the 110 freeway southbound before Florence Avenue. There's a crash in the middle lane. Stop and go from 28th Street, Flower Street. Ontario had trouble on the 60 westbound before Euclid with a broken down car that's waiting for the tow truck in the middle lane. The traffic stop and go from Haven Avenue behind it. In Anaheim Hills on the 91 freeway eastbound past Gypsum Canyon Road. That's where there's a broken down vehicle in the two right lanes.
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33: 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If this is the first time you're joining the program, welcome. My name is Nas Berube. I've been practicing law in Southern California for the last 15 years, focusing my practice on making sure that my clients have the proper legal documents for the day that they pass away or become incapacitated. Now, if you don't have an end-of-life plan, the state of California has a plan for you, and trust me, you are not going to like it. 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As always, this information is general in nature. Always consult an attorney about your particular case. 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Now, I've been glued to YouTube for the last couple days watching the Lindsay Clancy trial out in Massachusetts. I don't know if anybody's been following that case, but it's a really, really sad case of a mom who allegedly admitted actually to killing her three children, suffering from postpartum, tried to kill herself. And there's a lot of layers to uncover in that case, but we can relate that case to end of life planning when it comes to who is going to make medical decisions for you if you become incapacitated. So I am going to touch on that case a little bit later in the show. But before we begin, what is end of life planning? Why is it important for us to have a plan? And what is this plan that the state of California has? And if they have a plan, why would I need to go to an attorney to create a plan for me? So I'm going to uncover all the dark secrets of what the state has in mind for you. And I think that after I explain what that plan is that the state has, you're going to want to take action and create your own plan. Now, 70% of Americans do not have an end-of-life plan, 70%, which means that they are relying on the state that they reside to take over their assets and distribute according to state law. Now, why is this plan not ideal? Because it involves probate court. Probate court is the court that administers your estate when you do not have an end-of-life plan. Now, why we don't want to go through this process, there's many reasons, but the number one reason that should alarm you and should get you moving into creating an end-of-life plan immediately is the expense that's associated with this probate court. Now, there is a misunderstanding that when I say there's, if you don't have a plan, the state has one for you. This is not a free plan. So I want to make that very clear. You end up paying more when you are not prepared. This probate process will require your family to hire a probate attorney. Probate attorneys are very different than other attorneys in the sense that they are able to charge statutory fees and extraordinary fees when they take a probate case. So what does that mean? There are certain percentages that are set in stone of how much a probate attorney can take from a probate case. So for the first 100,000 of the value of the estate, they take 4%. Next 100,000, they take 3%. Next 800,000, they take 2%. And on the next 9 million, they can take 1%. On top of the statutory fees, they are able to charge extraordinary fees at an hourly rate for any work that they do that involves litigation, tax work, selling property. This will result in tripling expected costs when your family has to go through this process. Now, I am not exaggerating when I say that probate attorneys can make six figures on just one case, depending on the value of the estate. And that's high six figures on just one case. So that takes a chunk away from your loved ones. That takes a portion away from your kids or your spouse or your parents or your siblings that really are relying on that money. In addition to the expenses associated with probate court, this process is extremely time consuming. On average, you're looking at 6 months to 2 years. And when I say 6 months, I've never seen a probate case that's just taken 6 months from beginning to end. It may take 6 months just for you to get a hearing to go before a court to present evidence. But on average, it's going to take easy 2 years. I've seen cases where there's just been a few items in the estate. No one's contesting it. There's one beneficiary. There's no creditors, and it takes 2 years. There's a backlog in cases, and we saw a lot of cases being put on hold during COVID because people were not prepared to die during that pandemic. They hadn't planned appropriately, and all of a sudden you see people left and right passing away, and the coroner's office had a backlog and they weren't able to issue death certificates. If you don't have a death certificate, you can't file a probate case. You need that death certificate. So it just delayed a lot of stuff. And so we're seeing the courts trying to catch up, but it can take a long time. That means that while you are waiting for this process, all assets are frozen. You cannot go into the local Wells Fargo branch or Chase branch or wherever your loved one had an account, and they may know you and you came in every time with that person and they know you on a first name basis. You cannot go in there and say, hey, you know who I am. You know I'm so-and-so's spouse, or you know I'm so-and-so's child. Let me get access to that account. I need the money to pay his mortgage, or I need the money to pay his car note. They're going to look at you like you're an alien. They are not allowed to give you access to any of those accounts. The minute that the death certificate is issued, as you may know, the death certificate has that person's social security. So then it gets reported to all financial agencies, and then there is a hold and a freeze on those accounts. So you can't do anything. That also means if you need to sell property to be able to pay creditors, bills, funeral expenses, the IRS for taxes, you can't do any of that. Everything gets put on pause. So not only is this process expensive, time consuming, but then you're not going to have access till the process is over. And on top of that, everything becomes public record. I can tell you, when I sit down with a potential client, many people are very hesitant to disclose what they have, even to an attorney where there's attorney-client privilege, because they're fearful if somebody finds out how much money they have, they become a target. So you can only imagine, if you don't feel even comfortable talking to your attorney and you don't create a plan, the alternative is when you die, everybody's going to know what you had. Everybody's going to know where your accounts were. All of this stuff is, with a click of a button, people can find it. So the alternative to this is to create an end of life plan where you are in control over your assets while you are alive. And when you pass away, you are still able to control from the grave how your assets are distributed so that your family doesn't have to go through this court process. Now, despite me explaining all the downfalls of why you wouldn't want to go through probate court, many listeners still push back and say, well, you know what? I just have one home. I have one child or one grandchild, or whatever the case may be. They'll figure it out. It's not going to be that complicated. I don't want to deal with an attorney. But I see more and more cases where that happens and there's not much money in the estate. There's no liquid asset. It's just one house. They want to keep the house, but they have to go through probate. And guess what? They have to pay out of pocket for those legal fees. Because an attorney's not going to take your case if there's no cash or you're not planning on selling property. They're going to turn around and say, okay, well, where do you expect us to get our fees? And so if you can't come up with the money, no attorney's going to touch it, which creates a situation where then you can't get on title. And generations to come are going to have an issue with the title not being properly transferred. If you're just tuning in, you're listening to Love, Death, and Money on Talk Radio 790 KABC. 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
0: In South Los Angeles, the 110 freeway southbound before Florence Avenue. There's a crash in the middle lane. Stop and go from 28th Street, Flower Street. Ontario had trouble on the 60 westbound before Euclid with a broken down car that's waiting for the tow truck in the middle lane. The traffic stop and go from Haven Avenue behind it. In Anaheim Hills on the 91 freeway eastbound past Gypsum Canyon Road. That's where there's a broken down vehicle in the two right lanes.
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33: 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Welcome back, Tina.
16: Thank you, Naz, for the intro. My name is Tina Baroudi, California Insurance License Number 428-7218. I'm the founder of New Capital Insurance Solutions, License Number 6011901. Now, before we begin, please note that these opinions are for general information only. They are not intended to provide specific advice to any individual. To determine what may be appropriate for you, consult with your financial professional prior to investing. Now, tonight I want to talk about fixed indexed annuities. They are an incredible tool for my clients who are approaching retirement age, who want financial stability, who want to potentially defer their tax liability, and they want to see their money grow, but without the volatility of the market. Now, I'm a huge fan of them. My clients love them. And by the end of this segment, I really hope that those of you listening will know exactly what they are, how they work, and whether they might belong in your retirement plan.
33: Before we get into the product itself, can you paint a picture of what retirement actually looks like financially for most people today? is it as secure as people think it is? And I think I know the answer to my own question.
16: Right. The reality is that we are living longer than ever. So if you and your spouse are both 65 years old today, there's an 85% chance that at least one of you will make it to 85, a 64% chance one of you reaches 90. Now, that means you could be spending 25 or 30 years in retirement, which is not a short runway by any means. And over that time, there are three things that will quietly eat away at your savings if you're not careful. One is market losses. Two is inflation. And three, and this is a big one, is taxes. Now, a 2024 survey found that 66% of investors today are worried that they can't keep pace with rising costs. And when the market takes a big hit, like it did in 2008 or 2022, many people, they start to panic. They lock in their losses by moving to cash, which only makes things worse.
33: Well, those numbers are pretty concerning. A lot of our listeners, I'm sure, probably haven't heard of a fixed index annuity before. Can you clarify what it is and is a good option for someone who wants growth but can't afford to lose a big chunk of their savings?
16: Well, you should really think of a fixed index annuity as sitting right in the middle of the investment spectrum. So on one end, you've got savings accounts and CDs, which are very safe, but your money barely grows. And then on the other end of the spectrum, you have stocks and mutual funds, which have great growth potential, but you can lose a lot. They are high risk. So when you're younger, you may want to play around with the market. But then when you're approaching retirement and you don't have that flexibility anymore, you really need something with more stability and more safety. Now, a fixed index annuity, it sits in the middle. It gives you something that neither end can offer on its own. And that is, your money is 100% protected from market losses. It cannot go down, but it can still grow when the market goes up. So your growth is typically linked to a well-known index like the S&P 500, which we've all heard of. In a good year, you participate in the gains. In a bad year, you simply earn zero. You don't lose a thing. And here's an important statistic, Nas. Since 1928, the stock market has been positive 73% of the time. So in most years, you're likely earning something. Also, the growth, it locks in annually. So your gains become your new protected floor each year.
33: If you're just tuning in, you're listening to Love, Death, and Money on Talk Radio 790 KABC. 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So Tina, in a bad year, you just earned zero, which is great. That sounds almost too good to be true. Why don't more people already have one of these? I imagine a big investment loss hits so much harder once you've stopped working and can even be dangerous if you are already in retirement.
16: Well, most people don't have one of these because they don't know about it or they've gotten bad financial advice. So this is the point of our program. We're here to help you understand these products like fixed index annuities so that you can make the right choice for you. Now, here's something most people don't think about until it's too late. Recovering from a market loss is so much harder than it sounds. And it becomes even harder if you're already retired, you're actively spending your savings. Think about it this way. If you lose money in the market, you need to earn back more than you lost just to break even, because the math works against you on the way back up. And if you're pulling out money every month for living expenses at the same time, you are draining the account while it's trying to recover. It's like trying to fill a bathtub with the drain still open. And that's exactly why protecting against losses in the first place is so powerful, because the best recovery strategy is to never need a recovery strategy. And that's why I love the fixed index annuities and my clients respond very well to them. Another thing to note is that we are living longer than ever, but not exactly healthier, right? So you could need long-term care expenses on top of all of your living expenses. Many of these fixed index annuity products, they have long-term care riders that can help you cover all or a portion of your medical expenses. The goal is not to dip into your reserves if you don't need to. So with a product like this and the additional rider, you can make sure that you don't go broke trying to cover all of these unexpected costs.
8: Those recovery numbers are extremely striking. Beyond protecting against losses, are there other financial advantages to a fixed index annuity that listeners might not be aware of?
16: Remember these two words, tax advantage. So when your regular investments grow, you typically owe taxes every year on that growth, even if you don't touch the money. That's called a tax drag, and it compounds against you over time. With a fixed index annuity, your money grows tax deferred, meaning you only pay taxes when you actually take income. And here's the part people often overlook. By the time you retire and you start withdrawing that income, most people are in a lower tax bracket than they were during their working years. So not only have you deferred the tax bill, you've shrunk it too. Really, the goal is to keep the IRS out of your gains for as long as possible. Now, let me give you an example. Let's use an easy number. Say you have $100,000 in an annuity, and we assume there's a 5% growth each year. Over 20 years, the annuity grows to about $265,000 compared to just $195,000 in a taxable account. That's a $70,000 difference. In an annuity, your money, that $70,000, works harder for longer. You can also choose when to start your withdrawals. So potentially deferring taxes to your retirement years when your tax rate may be lower.
8: If someone is listening right now and thinking this sounds like it could be right for me, what's the very first step they should take?
16: Well, if you're listening right now and you're approaching retirement age, between 50 and 70 years old, you want growth, but you can't afford a big loss by gambling it on the market, I urge you to give our office a call at 424-465-9001. 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
1: KABC. Cannabis farms are putting stress on California's waterways. Dina Kodiak has more.
2: Pumping groundwater for cannabis farms in California's Emerald Triangle can make streams dry up in the summer. This can hurt fish habitats like salmon and reduce water flowing to larger rivers. Researchers at Simon Fraser University, UC Berkeley, and the USDA say water use also increases during heat waves and droughts, making the problem even worse for streams. Groundwater pumping for farming can cause streams to dry up weeks earlier than normal or even stop them from flowing altogether.
1: And authorities are investigating more cases of suspected tree poisoning at Burnt Cedar Beach in Lake Tahoe. Investigators say a strong odor was reported similar to previous poisoning cases. More trees were found affected in early August. Authorities are still searching for who is responsible. Several similar incidents have happened at the same beach since 2022. Those are the headlines. I'm Matt Pacini.
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4: Santa Ana crash on the 5 heading southbound at 17th Street. They've got that right lane blocked off for the next while. Big delays are backing up out of Anaheim, getting away from Harbor. You're also on the brakes as you continue northbound on the 5 getting out of Irvine away from Culver Drive as you continue back to the 5722. And we're also looking at the drive in Ontario. A wreck on the 15 southbound just past the 10 freeway. Two middle lanes are blocked, and that drive is jamming up, coming off of the 10, staying slow ahead to the 60.
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11: 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I'm your host, Attorney Nas Baroudi on Talk Radio 790 KABC. 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And if you'd like to order a copy of my best-selling book, Love, Death, and Money, you can get it on amazon.com. This is a legal guide for you on how you can protect yourself during different stages of life. The first part of the book goes through what's end-of-life planning, and the second part is traps to avoid. These are real-life stories of individuals, some who had plans and some who did not, and the devastating consequences it had. It really is an easy read. You can probably read it all the way through in one sitting. I think what's important to note is that the consensus has been, after someone has read it, oh my God, I didn't know this information. Why did nobody tell me? And that's why we've had this program for over 10 years now, because it's important for you to get this information and to implement it and make sure that you protect yourself. Again, the book is called Love, Death, and Money, and you can get it on Amazon.com in paperback or Kindle version. Now, some of the other services that our office provides that I just want to quickly go over, in addition to creating an end-of-life plan to make sure that your family doesn't have to go through probate, We also handle probate cases, trust administration, trustee services, conservatorships, trust litigation, a business planning if you need to do an LLC or corporation, asset protection, and prenups and postnuptial agreements, which are one of my favorite things to discuss. And when prenups and estate planning and end-of-life planning combine into one case, that gets me really excited. And right now in the news, Malcolm Jamal Warner's estate is involved in litigation with his wife. And for those of you that don't know who he was Theo on The Cosby Show. And last year, he unfortunately passed in a drowning. His widow is now in a battle with his estate in a $1.2 million legal battle. And it's unfortunate that it has to come out like this, but she has been quoted stating that she privately tried to handle it. And now, you know, she was left with no choice. And so she had to file suit. What's interesting to note about this particular case is that before she married Warner, they had a prenuptial agreement that they signed 8 days before they got married. And they also share a 9-year-old daughter. In this prenuptial agreement, for those of you that don't know what a prenuptial agreement is, it's an agreement that two people decide together. Usually there's two attorneys representing each of them. And you decide that if we separate, this is how it's going to go. This is how the assets are going to be divided. And if you've heard me on this program before, I'm a big advocate of having exit strategies, whether in romantic or business relationships, because you want to lay it all out on the table so that when you don't have a plan, attorneys are able to take advantage of your vulnerability and make more money. So that's why I encourage clients to make sure to get a prenuptial agreement. And especially if you are in California, the minute that you get married in California, everything that you earn, any income, is community property, meaning it gets divided 50-50. And if one spouse is making more, the other spouse can try to claim for spousal support. So prenuptial agreements allow you to set the terms of your exit from that partnership without having a lot of attorneys involved. Now, in their prenuptial agreement, he promised her a $1 million life insurance policy. He also promised $16,000 annual anniversary payments, $6,000 a year into a Roth IRA contribution, and $5,000 a month for payments for her to be chief of staff in his company or in his life or whatever you want to call it. That sounds like a pretty good prenuptial agreement to me. So those terms, you know, they sound legitimate. Now, the only thing you cannot decide in a prenuptial agreement is child support or child custody. Those are two things that cannot be discussed. Now, the prenup applies in both divorce and death. So he had a trust that he created in 1996. Almost 20 years ago. Unfortunately, he never updated it to reflect he had a wife and a child. And the trust has his mom as the acting trustee. Okay. He never got the $1 million policy. He hasn't contributed the 16,000 annual anniversary payments. He didn't do that. The $6,000 yearly Roth IRA contributions, not there. So she can claim that now she's a creditor against the estate. And I think she has a pretty good chance of being able to get something. And I'm assuming if his mom is smart and being advised properly, I would settle outside of court. You don't want things to come out in the open and have all this paperwork filed with the court. My take is that there may not be enough in the estate to satisfy what he had promised her in the prenuptial agreement, possibly, maybe, I don't know. But what I do know is that he had the right intentions of let's do a prenup, let's do a trust. But what we can learn from this situation is that when your life changes, your trust also needs to change. So if you're listening right now, and maybe you wrote a trust many, many years ago. You don't even know where it is. It's somewhere in your garage in a box. And your life has changed. Maybe you have gotten married. Maybe you got a divorce. Maybe you have children. Or maybe when you created the trust, your children were minors and now they're adults. Or maybe one of your children is married to a complete jerk that she has children with, and you want to make sure that that person never gets their hands on your child's inheritance. You need to update these documents. Maybe the people that you trusted to be your financial power of attorney or medical power of attorney, you don't trust anymore. So you got to constantly update these documents. That brings me to my second case that's in the news that's happening in Massachusetts. And I've been glued to the television and I've been commenting and providing my thoughts about this case on Threads, which is connected to Instagram. It's like the Twitter of Instagram or X of Instagram. And I didn't think my opinions would...

0: Snakes, zombies, public speaking, the list of fears is endless. 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
1: Tries to kill herself, jumps out of a window, becomes paralyzed from the waist down, but survives. Obviously, she's taken to the hospital, and now after watching testimony from physicians, she asked to change her medical directive to remove her husband from making medical decisions. And to me, that is an extremely red flag. Whether she was suffering from psychosis, whether she just realized what really is happening, how this person is not maybe showing up in the ways that they should be showing up. I don't know the details of what was going on in their house, but something is missing for me. His testimony on the stand, a lot of red flags, a lot of holes in his testimony, a lot of lies also. He got remarried less than a year after this and is now married to a physician, which the irony of it all is just crazy to me, and also has a child. So a couple things we can learn from this case. Mental health is so important. Women's health after having children and postpartum needs to be addressed more. People need help, and you should believe them the first time they tell you, I am thinking of harming myself and the children. At that point, you never leave them alone. At that point, as a spouse, what you do is file for conservatorship and 5150 them. You put them in a facility to get help. That person cannot make proper decisions for themselves, even if they, quote unquote, are on medication and on light supervision from a physician. All those medical professionals are also responsible. The husband is responsible. Yes, she's also responsible. I'm not taking that away. But this is why they say your partner, whoever you pick to create a life with, it really is the most important decision because it's life or death. It's them being able to step up and make proper medical and financial decisions for you if you are incapacitated. This is why these documents are so important. And for you to sit down with your attorney to go over what are your choices. Should you put more than one person to make medical and financial decisions for you if you're incapacitated? If you're just tuning in, you're listening to Love, Death, and Money on Talk Radio 790 KBC. 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
2: KABC Dependable Traffic, now.
3: Santa Ana crash on the 5 southbound at 17th Street. It's the right lane off limits due to this wreck and delays. We're backing up, getting away from the 5722. Kind of crowded northbound as people slow down to take a look with a backup from Tustin Ranch Road. Also crowded in Anaheim, East 91 from Kramer Glassell in stretches to Green River. And it's looking tough across Mid-City, 10 eastbound from the 405 all the way to San Pedro Street.
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5: 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That's 1-800-222-KABC. And if you want to talk about the Lindsay Clancy trial, I can't get over this trial. I mean, if you haven't watched it, I highly recommend you go on YouTube and just look up the key clips of testimony from her ex-husband, because it says it all. We've been talking about the importance of end-of-life planning, because if you don't have a plan, the state of California has one for you. 70% of Americans don't have a plan, which means their families are going to have to go through probate court, which is expensive, time-consuming. They're not going to have access to the assets that they leave behind, and everything becomes public record. So to make sure that your family doesn't have to go through this process, the best final gift you can give them is to create an end-of-life plan. I have perfected my estate planning or end-of-life plan binder. This binder has tabs for every important part of your life, whether that's financial statements, life insurance policies, retirement accounts, mortgage, deeds, you name it, it's in there. And if you were to pass, somebody would just pick up this booklet. Everything is organized, all the legal documents that they need. It is so hard when somebody passes and you try to figure out, okay, where do they have accounts? Where did they, you know, did they have a loan? Did they have a mortgage? Who's the lender? This, that. And it's just, instead of properly grieving the loss of that person, you are in survival mode. You're trying to figure things out. It is really stressful. And so that is really genuinely the best gift that you can leave someone. I've had many of my friends ask me, hey, is there like a database where you can look up where someone had accounts? Unfortunately, there is not. So if there is an account somewhere out there that, and you don't know that that person had it, you could potentially lose thousands and thousands of dollars. So you really got to get organized. You have to take responsibility to create this end of life plan. And if you are still on the fence about creating a plan or you need more information, I highly recommend picking up a copy of my book, Love, Death, and Money, because there you will see the importance of end-of-life planning. It's explained in a very simple way. And then you will see stories of individuals that had plans and how it saved them, and some that did not, and what impact that had on everybody around them. So again, the book is called Love, Death, and Money, and you can find it on Amazon.com in paperback or Kindle version. All right. So when we talk about end-of-life planning, we are usually talking about trust, which allow you to control the asset while you are alive. And then if something bad happens, you're still controlling from the grave how your assets are to be distributed. But these are revocable trusts, usually, we're talking about. These are trusts while you are alive, you can make changes. The minute that you pass away, nobody can change it. But I do get a lot of listeners and callers that will call the office and ask, okay, well, I have a revocable trust, but, and I just want to make sure, I've been told this is true, but I want to make sure. And then I'm thinking, okay, you're not sure then because you're calling me. But they believe that when they have a revocable trust, that if they get sued, a creditor cannot access the assets that are in that trust. That is incorrect. If you are listening right now and you have a revocable trust, that will not help you in a potential lawsuit. You are in control over that asset. It's a revocable trust. A creditor can easily access the assets within that trust if there is a judgment. Now, it's important to talk about, okay, well, what is the solution? If I am concerned that one day I could potentially get sued, what do I do to protect myself? And it's important to have this asset protection conversation because every 30 seconds, a lawsuit is filed in this country. I mean, let's be honest. This country is made up of ambulance chasers, billboard attorneys that are just waiting to find a victim, a target, where they can easily access assets. It's so easy nowadays to just look up what everybody owns, where you live. I mean, with one click of the button, the internet is just, you know, I truly can find anything. And women always joke that if you want to find out information, have a group of women do it and not the CIA or the FBI, because we can literally find things in like 2 seconds. It's kind of scary. So we have to have this conversation about asset protection. And there are certain groups of individuals that need to have this conversation sooner rather than later. So if you fall within one of these categories, I definitely want you to give my office a call because you are at risk for getting sued and losing the assets that you have. So if you're listening right now and you have paid off real estate, you are a target, not only for probate if something happens to you, but also for creditor claims. The minute that a lawyer finds out, oh, this person has a house, $1.5 million, no mortgage, this is going to be great. This is gravy for us, okay? That you become a target. If you are a landlord and you have tenants, if something happens to those tenants on your property, you are responsible. So you need asset protection. If you have children under the age of 18 who are driving, they're driving your car under your insurance, they are minors, you become responsible if they get into a car accident. If you are a business owner, if any of your employees or agents make a comment, it's considered sexual harassment, or you don't pay on time, or you don't provide vacation the way you're supposed to, or healthcare benefits, you become a target for a huge lawsuit. Or if you are in a profession where you're at high risk for getting sued, like a physician, or you are in the construction business, you're a target. So these groups of individuals need to have an additional plan. Instead of just doing estate planning, you need to also have asset protection on top of it. So it's like layered, okay? It doesn't mean that if you fall within this category, you should just do asset protection and not have estate plan. You still need an end of life plan, but we need to add more layers for you. Now, when I talk about asset protection, immediately, if I'm with a potential client or a caller calls the office, they'll say, well, I have insurance. I have malpractice insurance. I have umbrella insurance. I'm good. I have car insurance. And my response to you is, great. Get as much insurance as you can, but your insurance policy has limits. So if you get sued for more than that limit, it's going to have to come out of pocket. But not only that, there is a possibility that your insurance company can deny your claim. There is a possibility that because of one lawsuit, your insurance carrier can cut you the next year. Do you know how many people lost their insurance in California? For no reason. They had been with like companies for like 30 years. It's just like, oh no, it's just, you know, California is too expensive. We're getting out of here. We're dropping you. So insurance companies, they have gray areas in their policies on purpose where they can deny your claim. So that's our first line of defense, but we want to have backup just in case that goes left. The second line of defense should be maximizing exempt assets. So some of you right now are not taking advantage of protected vehicles to put your money in. You're just putting it in regular checking savings accounts. But there are certain accounts that are protected by statute, like 401ks, defined benefit plans. Creditors cannot touch those accounts. So you should have more of that and less of just having $500,000 in a savings account. Number three, you need to set up proper business entities. If you are a business owner, you need to have corporations, limited liability companies. You want one entity that's going to earn income and one entity that's going to own real estate and equipment, and you want to separate it. A lot of you are walking around as sole proprietors, which is a big mistake, or you have all these properties and you just put them all in one LLC. If that LLC gets sued, they're going to come after all those properties. And guess what? Some of you are single member LLCs. And nobody told you that a single member LLC provides no asset protection for you. It's as if you are owning that asset in your individual name. So you really need to make sure your corporations and LLCs are in order. The next line of defense, asset protection trusts. These are irrevocable trusts. These are trusts that shift the asset out of your estate. You no longer own it. The trust owns it and you are not in control over it. This is where people have a hard time letting go. But if you want to create asset protection, you have to give up that control. And the only way to do that is with asset protection trusts. And finally, avoiding common mistakes. Do not put too much wealth in personal accounts. Do not guarantee everything personally. And do not wait until a complaint is filed to do anything. Now, asset protection plans are not 110% solid, but they are a starting point to prevent someone from going after you. And it's really important to make sure that you create these plans before a lawsuit is filed, because the minute a lawsuit is filed, anything that I do as an attorney could be considered a fraudulent transfer and a judge could reverse all of our work. So we want to make sure you do this way ahead of any potential lawsuits. Do not wait until something bad happens. 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
2: Here is the news.
3: Police have arrested a man for allegedly monitoring security operations at the Trump National Golf Course in Rancho Palos Verdes just days before a scheduled visit by President Trump. 38-year-old Janine John Taylor from Downey was arrested after deputies found Taylor taking photos and videos of the ground with a loaded hollow point bullet magazine in his pocket and a concealed pistol in his vehicle. A subsequent search of Taylor's home uncovered additional weapons, including an illegally modified AR-style rifle, a .45 caliber pistol, body armor, high-capacity magazines, and concerning notebooks. He faces multiple state and federal charges, including possession of an unregistered short-barreled rifle, which carries a minimum 10-year sentence, as well as robbery and weapons violations. LA Metro is reporting a decline in homelessness. Daniel Martindale has details.
4: Officials say homelessness on public transit is down 57% since 2024. That's according to data from the annual point-in-time count conducted by the Los Angeles Homeless Services Authority in January. Between 2025 and 2026, homelessness on public transit declined by 31%. This year, there were 395 to 517 homeless people on Metro's transit system. In 2024, it was between 1,041 and 1,092. I'm Daniel Martindale.
3: Two teenagers have been arrested in series following a shooting near the Santa Cruz Beach boardwalk.
5: Initially, there was some thoughts that it could be more of an active shooter situation, but thankfully we were quickly able to identify that this was an altercation between two groups of people in the parking lot.
3: Santa Cruz Chief of Police Bernie Escalante says two 17-year-olds were taken into custody after investigators linked them to gunfire Monday night in a parking lot across from the popular tourist attraction. No one was injured in the shootings. Those are the headlines. I'm Matt Pacini.
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8: Now to Brea for a crash on the 57. This is making your way northbound before Tonner Canyon Road. Carpool lane is blocked and delays, well, they are backing up right now, getting away from Imperial Highway. We're also looking at the 91 eastbound out of Anaheim. Delays from Kramer Glassell as you travel ahead towards Green River. And it's also a tough drive as you make your way through Mid-City, 10 eastbound between the 405 and the 110.
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10: Good evening, friends, and welcome to Hollywood's Hidden Treasures. I'm Danelle Dadigan, president and founder of the Hollywood Museum, located in the historic Max Factor Building, just steps away from Hollywood Boulevard and Highland Avenue and the world-famous Hollywood Walk of Fame. The Hollywood Museum is one of the city's top tourist attractions where locals and visitors from all over the globe enjoy the most extensive collection of Hollywood memorabilia, spotlighting more than 100 years of Hollywood history. If you love Hollywood and all the glitz and glamour, come in and see the museum's exhibits showcasing one-of-a-kind costumes, props, photographs, scripts, star car collections, personal artifacts, posters, and memorabilia. And don't be surprised if you see a local celebrity checking out their own exhibit. There's something for everyone to see and enjoy at the Hollywood Museum. Welcome to Hollywood's Hidden Treasures. I'm Danelle Dadigan. Thank you all for joining us as we celebrate one of the biggest icons of film. Hollywood's actually one of the most popular and recognized actresses in the world from the beginning of silent films till today. The one, the only, Marilyn Monroe. You know, up until the late 1940s, Norma Jean Mortensen was simply a model and aspiring actress. But once she became Marilyn Monroe, transforming herself into the face of Hollywood glamour, a blonde bombshell with prominent brows, heavy eyelashes, and her trademark red lipstick. As they say, the rest was history. You know, Marilyn rose to fame after a series of small roles in important films of an era. She was either playing a gold digger or a mistress. Well, that seems kind of typecasting, but it worked for Marilyn. You know, today Marilyn continues to have a strong multi-generational fan base thanks to cable and streaming services, AMC, Turner Movie Classics, Netflix Prime Video, including portrayals of Marilyn Monroe by today's actresses in biopics, live theater, and popular Hollywood history shows. You know, Marilyn is more popular and has more fans today than when she died at 36 years old in 1962. Everyone says Marilyn Monroe died too young. She was only 36. Well, can you believe it? If she were living today, Marilyn would have been a grandmother or even a great-grandmother. Let's do the math. This year is 2026, and Marilyn turned 100 years old on June 1st of this year. And as our good friend, the accordionist and comedian, the love goddess Judy Tenuta, would always finish her thoughts with, well, it could happen. So it's so interesting to think what Marilyn Monroe would have become at 100 years old, what her legacy would be. You know, there were so many theories surrounding Marilyn Monroe's untimely death. The first ones to surface were suicide and drug overdose. The circumstances of Marilyn Monroe's death were murky enough to turn the tragedy into one of Hollywood's most enduring mysteries. And we're still talking about it today. But what verdict of suicide or drug overdose never sat well? You know, I have to say it, that verdict, it never sat well with the people who suspected she suffered an even darker fate. Movie studio production woes, the CIA, the Kennedys, her interest in communist ideas, her connections with leftist individuals and artists, and Monroe's marriage to Arthur Miller, a known leftist. Hence, countless to say, the conspiracy theories were born. And, you know, they continue today. Our guests today include several well-known, award-winning actresses who knew Marilyn, Hollywood's premier film critic and entertainment historian, and a well-known publicist whose client roster reads like a who's who of classical Hollywood. They all will be weighing in on Marilyn Monroe, her life and career, as well as the numerous conspiracy theories that surround her tragic death. I know their stories will bring back the once upon a time, and their remembrances will be enlightening. Well, joining us throughout the show, the last living bombshell, she's the critically acclaimed actress Mamie Van Doren. You know, Mamie was one of the leading sex symbols of the 1950s and was considered Universal Pictures' contribution to the three M's. That's the three actresses, Marilyn Monroe, Jane Mansfield, and Mamie Van Doren, who were all contemporaries. And Mamie has a star on the Hollywood Walk of Fame. Joining us will be actress, comedian, and writer Renee Taylor. You know, she studied in the Actors Studio in New York City. Known for her Emmy-nominated role as the loud, food-loving, and overbearing mother Sylvia Fine on The Nanny. Renee co-wrote the Academy Award-nominated film Lovers and Other Strangers with her husband. And joining us will be Leonard Maltin. Leonard is one of the most recognized and respected film critics. You know, Leonard has authored more than 17 best-selling books, and he hosts his own top-rated podcast, Maltin on the Movies. He enjoys teaching a popular film class at USC School of Cinematic Arts. Joining us will be Harlan Bull. You know, he's an independent literary personality and event publicist specializing in the who's who of classic Hollywood. Harlan's clients include Carol Channing, Esther Williams, Tippi Hedren, Rose Marie, George Shakiris, Mr. Blackwell, Julie Newmar, Bob Hope and the Bob Hope Legacy, as well as Bob Hope Enterprises, and of course, I have down here, he also is one of the publicists for the Hollywood Museum, along with Roger Neal. Well, wait a minute, that's us. Huh, how's that happening? Wow, that's fabulous. And Harlan also serves as a special PR advisor for the Smithsonian, as well as the National Academy of Television Arts and Sciences. Joining us now, a great friend of the Hollywood Museum, one of Hollywood's most glamorous ladies, a bona fide Hollywood legend and icon, Miss Ruta Lee. You know, we recognize her and remember her from these great film classics, Seven Brides for Seven Brothers. All of you that are listening, you can't see it, but Ruta is dancing in the studio right now for Seven Brides for Seven Brothers. You did that on the plane. Do you remember that?
11: Yes, that was so funny.
10: Oh, that was great. And of course, she was in The Witness for the Prosecution, Funny Face. She was the co-host with Alex Trebek on the game show High Rollers. Now, Ruta is an award-winning actress of stage, film, and television, and is the chair emeritus of the Thalians. She's a philanthropist with her own star on the world-famous Hollywood Walk of Fame. And Ruta has penned her best-selling memoir, Consider Your Ass Kissed. And let me say, it is a must read. Hi, Ruta. Welcome to Hollywood's Hidden Treasures.
11: Thank you. Thank you, Danelle. It is always a pleasure to be with you, not only at the museum, but right here in studio.
10: So let me ask about Marilyn Monroe. Tell us, do you remember what was the first Marilyn Monroe movie you ever saw? Was it here in Hollywood or was it in Canada or where was it?
11: Oh, it was here in Hollywood because you had to be 16 years old to go to the movies.
10: Really?
11: In Montreal at the time.
10: Oh.
11: And I wasn't. My mother used to dress me up in her coats and put my hair up in a pompadour and a scarf and put lipstick on me and pretend I was 16 when I was, 10. But I frankly don't remember the first movie that I ever saw of Marilyn's. But it occurs to me that I, too, was under contract at 20th Century Fox for about 10 minutes when I was all of maybe 12 or 13 years old.
10: That was young.
11: And Marilyn was under contract at the time, but she was a ward of Natasha Lyttes's.
10: Oh, yes,
11: and
10: the acting coach.
11: I had been assigned to Helena Sorrell, and I called her the Wild Witch of the West. And it is not nice to speak ill of the dead, but she's kind of the one person that I did not ever love deeply. But I'm sorry to say that if I met Marilyn, I don't remember meeting her because she wasn't yet the great creature, that gorgeous creature.
10: Well, we're going to talk about when you did meet her later on.
11: Oh, yes.
10: But the first time, I know it's hard to remember those things. But one of the things I wanted to share with our listeners is that you were so kind to loan to us here at the Hollywood Museum a very special personal piece of clothing that Marilyn Monroe wore. I think that's quite extraordinary. Maybe you can share with our listeners how it was that you got this piece and what it is.
11: I was so pleased that God gave me a great friend in Grady Hunt, who is the head of costuming at Warner Brothers and
10: Columbia. A nine-time Emmy nominee. Can you believe that?
11: I'm glad you found that information because I forgot. And he was also a very good friend of William Billy Trevia, who designed that marvelous pleated dress that blew up.
10: The subway scene.
11: Oh, that was gorgeous. Do you know that that went for something like $5 million?
10: Yes.
11: Because Debbie Reynolds, my darling friend, had bought it. But I got this piece because he said, one of these days you'll wear this. Well, I'm glad he flattered me so, but I never had the bazoom to look good in that halter top.
10: Well, it's quite a halter top. And Steve, you've placed that in the exhibit with some of Marilyn's personal artifacts.
12: Well, yes, we did. And to look at it, it's so Marilyn. You can see her in this.
10: Oh, can't you?
12: Yeah, and I can see her maybe wearing it with black slacks Or maybe she's got a cashmere, white cashmere sweater with it, casual or dressed up, going out to a club
10: nice
12: or something.
10: Nice pair of capris. Well, let me just say that in honor of Marilyn Monroe's 100th birthday, the Hollywood Museum has unveiled its newest blockbuster exhibition, a centennial celebration of Marilyn the exhibit, from Norma Jean to Marilyn Monroe, the girl, the guts, the glamour, the hometown icon you didn't know. I just have to say we're going to have a great show tonight, and it's time that we've got to take a station break. Darn it. But when we return, we'll be speaking with a friend of the Hollywood Museum, Renee Taylor, the Emmy and Academy Award-nominated actress, comedian, and author, who played the loud, fun-loving, and overbearing mother, Sylvia Fine, in The Nanny. And did you know? Renee Taylor took several acting classes with Marilyn Monroe at the Actors Studio in New York City. Well, we're going to hear all about it, so stay tuned to hear more of Hollywood's hidden treasures. We've got lots to talk about.
13: 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No.
8: West LA crowded on the southbound side of the 405. Delays from Santa Monica Boulevard, and you're on the brakes and stretches all the way to the 110 freeway. That northbound side of the 405, it crowds up away from just about Getty Center. Heavy ahead all the way to the 5 merge into Sylmar. Tough on the south 101. Getting out of Sherman Oaks, delays crowd up at Woodman to the 170-134 split, and ahead in Hollywood from Santa Monica Boulevard into downtown Los Angeles.
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0: You're listening to Hollywood's Hidden Treasures. I'm Danelle Dadigan, and tonight's show is all about celebrating one of the most recognized actresses in film, Hollywood's own Marilyn Monroe, with the stories of her career, her personal life, and the mysteries that still surround her death. Please welcome a friend of the Hollywood Museum, Emmy and Academy Award-nominated actress, comedian, and writer, Renee Taylor. You know, she's known for her Emmy-nominated role as the loud, food-loving, and overbearing mother, Sylvia Fine, on The Nanny. And you know, Renee co-wrote the Academy Award-nominated film Lovers and Other Strangers with her husband, actor, playwright, and screenwriter, primetime Emmy winner, and Academy Award nominee, Joseph Bologna. Hey, Renee, how are you? Welcome to Hollywood's Hidden Treasures.
1: I'm great. Thank you. So nice to be with you today.
0: Absolutely. You know, every time I hear the theme from The Nanny, my mother and I, we just love to watch your show. I have to say, my mother could hardly wait for you to be on. Let me ask you, Renee, tell us, when did you first become aware of Marilyn Monroe? I know you were a few years younger than her. Was it when you were a teenager? And what made you take notice of Marilyn?
1: I'm 93 now, and I was in class with her when I was 24, and she was 7 years older than me, so 31.
0: Yes.
1: And it was great because we were all unknown actresses and actors in class. And she had just done a cover of Life magazine. She was on...
0: it was for How to Marry
1: a Millionaire. She came into class and everybody thought, oh, well, what is she doing here? But she was very frightened. She got up to an acting exercise. You pretend you're holding a cup of coffee. That's part of Stanislavski's method of to hold the weight and the smell of the coffee in your hand imaginary.
0: Oh, wow.
1: And she shook like a rabbit. She was so nervous, and she was perspiring, and she wasn't wearing any underwear, so she had a jersey dress on, and you saw the whole outline of her body in the dress.
0: Oh.
1: And she didn't know it. She was so frightened that she wet her dress a little bit. Because she never wore any panties. But she was so inspiring. I thought, oh my God, a well-known actress can get up like that in front of young actors. Now, I remembered that my whole life till today as an actor. When I go on stage, how inspiring that was.
0: Oh, wow. That's something. Well, let me just jump around and ask you, do you remember where were you on the night Marilyn Monroe died? You know, there's so many different theories about what happened on her death. What do you think really happened?
1: I was on tour in Pal Joey with Steve Lawrence.
0: Oh, wow.
1: And, you know, we saw the newspaper headline of the Daily News that Marilyn was dead from an overdose. I said to Steve Lawrence at the time, I don't believe it was an overdose because I had seen her a few months before on the street and she was so happy. She didn't seem depressed at all.
0: So you did not think it was suicide?
1: No.
0: No.
1: But Susan Strasberg, who was a friend of mine, said it doesn't matter how she died because we'll never really know.
0: Oh, wow.
1: People who did it never come to justice. We just have to appreciate her and her the life that she lived and love her the way she was.
0: Well, you're absolutely right about that. You know, that is so true. And I think one of the things that I wanted to ask you is because we started to chat about the fact that, you know, you saw Marilyn and she was scared. It was like she had stage fright. And that exercise that Lee Strasberg had given about holding the cup of imaginary coffee. I mean, to think, you know, here she was. Yes, she was, what did you say, 7 years older than you?
1: But yeah, 31.
0: Here she was. She'd been on the cover of Life magazine. She was publicizing the movie How to Marry a Millionaire. And here she came to study with everyone. She had already made it, but here she wanted to improve her craft. I mean, that's really something when you think about it.
1: Wanted
0: you know?
1: To be known as a good actress. Not famous, not money. She
0: really?
1: Just wanted to be a good actress.
0: give us an idea. I mean, when you saw her, did she come with full face of makeup, or was she just, you know, she just came
1: with lipstick and mascara? She had skin that was translucent like a peach, and she would wear a babushka and dark dresses, like she didn't want to be known. She was, for everybody knew who she was. It was so cute.
0: Well, you know, I remember chatting with you once, and you told me something about calamine lotion. Did that have something to do with her beautiful translucent skin, or was that different?
1: No, she was in the ladies' room then, after was when I started talking to
0: her. At the actor's studio?
1: At his private classes.
0: Oh, uh-huh.
1: And she was putting, in the ladies' room, putting calamine lotion all over her face and her... Like she was so nervous, she was breaking out in a rash. I don't even think people use calamine lotion anymore, do they?
0: Oh, I do. I do if I get like a mosquito bite or something.
1: That was so cute. I said, you had such beautiful skin. What's the secret? She says, I take a hot bath for 3.5 hours with Vaseline all over my body. And I thought, oh, what a great thing. I got to try.
0: Did you go home and try it?
1: Yes, I did, but I just kept slipping under the water under the tub. So.
0: Yeah, you know, you are always the comedian, no matter what, I'm telling you. Oh, my goodness. Oh, my goodness. Well, and you know, you told us that Marilyn was, I guess I'm going to use the word, hungry to learn when she enrolled in these classes.
1: She was, because Lee Strasberg was very hard on me. And I said, I don't think this guy knows what he's doing about him. And she said, oh, no, I heard, you know, from Marlon Brando that he taught him and Jimmy Dean,
0: really?
1: Paul Newman. I ought to give him another chance. So I said, okay, I will. I thought that was
0: Well, you know, I want you to share with our listeners, you have got a great recollection. One of your classmates, a guy, and there was a conversation between him and Marilyn. And you've said how humble Marilyn was.
1: She called a friend of mine, Phil Roth, and she said, hello, Phil, it's Marilyn. He said, oh, she said, you know, Marilyn from class. Oh, you remember me?
0: Ooh.
1: Said, oh, yeah. She said, I wonder if you would do a scene with me.
0: Uh-huh.
1: He said, oh, I'd love to. So anyway, she went over his house to rehearse a scene with him. And his house was so messed that she said, I'll be right back. And she went out and got a vacuum cleaner and started vacuuming his apartment.
0: Oh, my goodness. Oh, my goodness. So if you could have a conversation today with Marilyn Monroe, what would you tell her? What would you say?
1: I'd say I'm proud of you. You know, supposedly she died broke. And now just her name alone. Mm-hmm. You know, it's endorsing perfume and
0: isn't that the
1: underwear,
0: truth? Yep.
1: Which she didn't wear, by the way. That's so funny.
0: You know, that's what I've heard.
1: And now it makes millions and millions of dollars. I guess she'd be happy to know that in Palm Springs, there were, on her birthday, June 1st, over 1,000 people, men and women, dressed up as her.
0: Did
1: you ever see that?
0: I did. I actually caught that. That was quite extraordinary. Quite extraordinary. Well, I've got to say, this time together, it has just gone by so quick. I want to say, Renee, it has been a pleasure having you here on Hollywood's Hidden Treasures. In our final moments together, tell our listeners, how can they follow you? Facebook? Do you have Instagram?
1: Oh, yeah, I'm on Instagram, Facebook. I don't know what else I'm on.
0: Well, that's good enough. Oh, that's something. Do you have an address that you can give them, like so-and-so? What is it, Renee Taylor at, or what is?
1: Renee Taylor at Instagram.
0: Okay, perfect.
1: Pictures are always there.
0: Perfect. Well, Renee, it has been a real pleasure having you here today on Hollywood's Hidden Treasures. I know all our listeners loved your stories. I loved your stories. Steve loved your stories. Roger loved your stories. Ruta loved your stories. Just thank you so much for joining us today here on Hollywood's Hidden Treasures.
1: Bye.
0: Bye. Thank you. Oh, my gosh, Renee Taylor. Ooh. Well, stay tuned to Hollywood's Hidden Treasures. I'm Danelle Dadigan. And when we return, Ruta Lee will share some personal stories about Marilyn Monroe, Frank Sinatra, and Dean Martin, and Las Vegas. Stay tuned. You're listening to Hollywood's Hidden Treasures. We've got lots to talk about.
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5: California voters will decide in November whether to require identification to cast a ballot. Prop 39 would require voters to show identification at polling places or provide identifying information when voting by mail. And authorities are investigating a viral video that appears to show a bull being abused after a bull riding event in Salinas. The SPCA for Monterey County and Salinas Police say the video from Saturday's event at the Salinas Sports Complex appears to show several people kicking, stomping, and pulling the tail of a bull after it was roped to the ground. Investigators say those responsible could face misdemeanor or felony animal cruelty charges. The California Rodeo Association says the event was hosted by an outside promoter, was not affiliated with the organization, and is cooperating with investigators. The association adds the promoter will no longer be allowed to use the facility. Those are the headlines. I'm Matt Pacini.
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4: 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No.
8: West LA crowded on the southbound side of the 405. Delays from Santa Monica Boulevard, and you're on the brakes and stretches all the way to the 110 freeway. That northbound side of the 405, it crowds up away from just about Getty Center. Heavy ahead all the way to the 5 merge into Sylmar. Tough on the South 101. Getting out of Sherman Oaks, delays crowd up at Woodman to the 170-134 split. And ahead in Hollywood from Santa Monica Boulevard into downtown Los Angeles.
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0: all back home to dry. At least that's what Plutarch says.
1: Oh, you're listening to Hollywood's Hidden Treasures, and I'm Danelle Dadigan, and tonight's show is all about celebrating the one, the only Marilyn Monroe. You know, she's one of the most recognized, if not the most recognized, actress in film here in Hollywood. You know, stories of her career, her personal life, and the mystery still surrounding her death. That's what we're here to talk about. And please welcome, once again, one of Hollywood's most glamorous ladies, a bona fide Hollywood legend and icon, Ruta Lee, with her own star on the Hollywood Walk of Fame. Hi, Ruta.
2: Hi, and what fun to hear our beautiful Renee Taylor.
1: Oh, I know. Wasn't that fun?
2: Talk about this. And, you know, I believe that I'm not mistaken when I say that Renee has played Marilyn, or a character very much like Marilyn, in one of the plays that she and Joe wrote.
1: Oh, my goodness. Wow.
2: And it was kind of interesting to hear that Marilyn vacuumed at Phil's house, I believe, she said. Because
1: one of her fellow students.
2: I remember Shelley Winters, who shared an apartment with Marilyn, saying that she was not the tidiest person in the world. And so to hear that she actually vacuumed at someone's house is really quite astounding.
1: We got to get a hold of that actor's studio student and find out the real truth. Ruta, I know you met Marilyn Monroe. Give us the 411.
2: Oh, I only met her the one time, unless I met her back in the 20th Century Fox days without realizing. I was invited to Dean Martin's birthday party being thrown by Frank Sinatra at the Sands, and it was an all-star table at the hotel. I was sitting next to John Wayne and beautiful people.
1: Not too shabby.
2: Across the table from me was Elizabeth Taylor.
1: Wow.
2: Then married to Eddie Fisher.
1: Wow.
2: And it was a glorious table. I was there dressed in a little cotton dress because I was on location doing a movie with Frank Sinatra and Dean Martin and Sammy Davis.
1: So you left the desert and came into the big
2: city. Came in for the birthday party.
1: Oh, my goodness.
2: And there I am enjoying every single second at this all-star table. And all of a sudden, it's as though the lights dimmed in the room but went on at the top of the house.
1: Wow.
2: And I looked up and no lights had changed, but Marilyn Monroe came in on Frank Sinatra's arm.
1: Wow.
2: And I swear the woman had an inner glow,
1: wow,
2: a spotlight that she wore herself. It was just miraculous. I don't know. It might have been the platinum hair. It might have been the white fox. It might have been the glimmering dress. It might have been the glimmering skin. But the woman was radiant. I thought I was going to die and gone to heaven, you know, because it was so heaven. But she was gloriously beautiful. She had that marvelous glow that very few women have. You know who has it? The Gabor girls had it, including their mother.
1: Oh, yes. Oh, yes.
2: Jolie Gabor, I think, taught it to everybody else. But Marilyn was just extraordinary. And I've got to say that I join everybody else in shaking my head and saying, that girl never committed suicide.
1: So, you know, getting into that, I wanted to talk a little bit. So, I mean, it was kind of crazy, all these celebrities and VIPs in this room. Did they interact with Marilyn, or she just came and sat down? And
2: oh, no, they interacted, but she was very sweet. She was as sweet as honey.
1: Wow.
2: And very soft-spoken, as you know.
1: Mm-hmm.
2: And I couldn't get over it. The thing that really threw me was that there sat Elizabeth Taylor, the reigning queen of beauty worldwide.
1: Yes, she was. I think it was right around Cleopatra time when she was
2: exactly,
1: doing the movie.
2: Exactly.
1: Yeah, yeah.
2: And Marilyn Monroe walked in, took the spotlight, and it never left her, and left Elizabeth Taylor kind of as an also-ran.
1: Oh, my goodness. That had to have been a first.
2: It truly was a first. And I mean, stop and think that Frank, who was used to having gorgeous women on his arm, was a very good friend to her.
1: Yes, that's what I've heard.
2: I used to have dinner with Frank quite often. I'd go up to the house or whatever, And he would talk about one thing or another. Of course, he talked about his own big impassionata, and that was Ava Gardner. But he talked about Marilyn and how sad all that was, and how none of it really would ever be known.
1: Well, you know, talking about that, do you remember where you were the night Marilyn Monroe died? I mean, like you said, there's so many different theories. No one really knows. I think people do know, but they don't want to say. There were so many different theories swirling around Marilyn Monroe's death. What have you heard?
2: I remember the night very well, Donnell, because I was with the then mayor and his wife, Mayor Sam Yorty.
1: Oh, my goodness. I remember Sam Yorty.
2: We were at dinner, and the mayor carried a telephone, which is not a phone like we have now, but a great big huge box with an antenna on it, you know. But being the mayor, he had to be informed of anybody that came into town.
1: Wow.
2: Or left town.
1: Wow.
2: The mayor needed to have that information. And in the middle of dinner, his phone rang, and it was his deputy chief calling to say that a plane had arrived and Robert Kennedy and entourage had arrived from San Francisco.
1: Wow.
2: And that was it. He had the information. Then approximately 2 hours later, the phone rang again, and it was the deputy telling the mayor that Robert Kennedy and entourage had departed for San Francisco.
1: So they were here in L.A. for
2: only
1: 2 hours?
2: They were here for a couple of hours. Wow. I can't remember exactly, but it was very interesting. And that, of course, was the night that she was found dead.
1: Oh, my goodness. Oh, my goodness. You know, hearing stories like this, it makes me think. I remember years ago, our honorary mayor of Hollywood, Johnny Grant. Johnny was my mentor, as you know. And I remember him telling me, kid, we're going to Palm Springs. We're going to the desert. And I said, what? And he said, I can't have my people drive me. You're going to drive me because I don't want anyone knowing it. I can say it now because sadly, Johnny Grant has long since passed. And he said, a woman, Judith Exner, at that time she was the mistress to Sam Giancana, you know, from the mafia, from the unions. And she used to carry briefcases and messages back and forth between the Kennedys. And he said, I have to meet her. And I said, where are we going? He says, we're going in the desert. He says, I've got the marker. I know where we are, on what highway, this, that, everything else. He says, and you're going to sit in the car. I sat in the car, and Johnny Grant disappeared behind a specific sand dune. And would you believe that they had a conversation?

0: about it, but said, I've got to tell you about it. And she did. And she then proceeded to tell a lot of this story to a marvelous man who was a detective with the Los Angeles Police Department.
1: Oh, yes, your friend, Otash.
0: Freddie Otash, exactly. And he did a book on it. And by the way, that book and its galleys disappeared and has never been seen. And he was booked to do a show where he was going to talk about it. And he went down. The car wasn't there to pick him up. He went back upstairs and never returned. And he was as healthy as can be. Of what he died, I would still love to know.
1: Well, at this point, we need to take a station break, but we've got to continue with this story. And Ruta, may I ask you to come back and chat with us again in a segment
0: or
1: two? Oh,
0: my Lord, yes, of course.
1: Fabulous. Well, we have to take a quick break, and when we return, we'll be speaking with the critically acclaimed actress, Mamie Van Doren. She was one of the leading sex symbols from the 1950s, so stay tuned to hear more of Hollywood's hidden treasures. I'm Danielle Dadigan, and we've got lots to talk about.
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7: Slowing in Sherman Oaks on the 101 southbound, leaving Woodman. Delays all the way to the 170-134 split and ahead in Hollywood, Santa Monica Boulevard into downtown Los Angeles. Crowded on the 405 in Culver City, southbound from the 10 to the 90. Northbound delays leaving West LA from Sunset Boulevard to the 101. And the drive in Anaheim, East 91, slowing from the 55 freeway all the way to Green River.
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0: Hello, boys.
2: Welcome back. You're listening to Hollywood's Hidden Treasures. I'm Danielle Dadigan, and tonight's show is all about celebrating one of the most recognized actresses in film, Hollywood's own Marilyn Monroe, with stories of her career, her personal life, and the mysteries surrounding her death. And with us is the last living blonde bombshell, actress Mamie Van Doren, one of the leading sex symbols of the 1950s and one of the three M's, Marilyn Monroe, Jane Mansfield, and Mamie Van Doren. Well, hi, Mamie. It's so happy to have you with us once again here on Hollywood's Hidden Treasures.
3: Oh, it's so wonderful to see and meet you again. Thank you.
2: Let me ask the question. You knew Marilyn Monroe. How did you first meet her?
3: Well, I met her a long time ago. I was only 12 years old, and she was probably around 17 or 18. And it was at the Ambassador Hotel, and she was with a Blue Book modeling agency. And she was in a beauty contest, and marching around the swimming pool, and she was the prettiest one there, of course. And I was swimming in the pool. Well, I was splashing around creating a little bit of commotion, and one of the guys said, "Get the kid out of the pool." Really, he was pissed off at me.
2: And you were the kid?
3: I was the kid.
2: Okay.
3: And I was trying to get a little attention myself, and I got it the wrong way. And Norma Jean, at that time, was Marilyn, but she said, That's not nice to talk to her that way. And she was stuck up for me. And I said, my God, I got out of the pool and she wiped me off. And she was so sweet to me. And that's how I met Norma Jean. And I followed her career after that. And that's how we became friends. And I followed her the next time I saw her. I reminded her and she remembered. And I lived it right in back of the Ambassador Hotel then. And it was 1942. And we just came back from out of South Dakota. And we were the first ones right after World War II came. We got this place right outside of in that district. And so I had a friend that was staying at the Ambassador Hotel, and so they let me swim in there all the time. So I'd go in the back door all the time and go swimming there.
2: Oh, how much fun. Well, let me ask you, did you follow in Marilyn's footsteps? Did you start in modeling first before you got into acting?
3: Well, I tried when I got a few years older, I tried to get the Blue Book modeling agency. And they wanted me to pay him some money, and I didn't have any, so I couldn't. So I went on, but I got discovered by Howard Hughes then, of course. And he owned RKO, and then he put me in. I did 5 movies for him. I had little bits in all of his movies. But I needed to be an actress, and I was going to high school at that time. And it's in my book, the exciting book, You Thought I Was Dead, and I took me a while to write that book. But it tells everything. I mean, I let everything go come out because it's my legacy, and I'm very proud of it.
2: As you should be. I applaud you for that book. You know, it's so extraordinary when you think about it, to be able to just share with everyone your life story. Well, Mamie, let me ask the question. Did Marilyn ever give you any advice or ask for advice from you?
3: She would call, and she was having problems at 20th at that time. And they were giving her a bad time, and she'd call me and say, are you having the same problems at Universal? And there was a lot of restrictions on cleavage and what you were wearing. And
2: really?
3: We were targets of that. You know, if you had a little bit of cleavage, you had to put a rose in there or a handkerchief or something to stop the cleavage. And they were hanging around all the time. They're walking around watching everything we did. And so when we talked about it, it was like hard to work around people that's constantly staring at your breast line, you know. And she said, what do you do about it? And I said, I just try to ignore it, you know. I said, that's the only way you can do it. I can't say what I said over the telephone. She was a prankster with me a couple times, and I thought, I just got my contract at Universal. And she kept saying, you're going to get your contract someplace, because I tested it 20th and I didn't get a contract because of Maryland. And so she said, you'll get it someplace. And so, I mean, we had the same drama coach, Natasha Lites. And lo and behold, I got my contract. And she said, you're going to do all right. And that was really my opening of my life, because she opened the door for me. About 2 weeks later, after I got my name, Mamie Van Dorn, from Joan Olander, they changed my name, I got a call from a little girl asking me if she could get an autographed picture of mine. I said, well, yeah, if you call a studio and ask them for an autographed picture, I'm sure that they will give you one or send you one. And that was it. So Sidney Skolsky, who was a columnist for the New York Post, and he was a friend of mine. I met him through the studio, and he was a friend of Marilyn. So he called me, and he said, did you get a call from a little girl last night? And I said, yeah, you know. He said, that was Marilyn playing a joke on him.
2: Oh, my goodness. Oh, my goodness. Well, you know, so many people in Hollywood have heard so much. And there's so many different theories regarding Marilyn Monroe's death. What have you heard? What do you think?
3: Sam Yorty was the mayor of Hollywood, of Los Angeles, then. Yes. And the two of us were very good friends. And Marilyn's apartment, her house, were bugged by the FBI.
2: Do you think it was bugged?
3: Definitely it was, they have all the tapes down in City Hall right now.
2: Wow.
3: And so everything is already taped. It's already down there. And he told me some of the things. And I'm writing a book about Marilyn and how I knew her. And I'm writing things that have never been told again before. And my agent says, why don't you write a book about her? And nobody is alive that can write about her. And he says, you were friends, so why don't you write a book? So I started writing this book, and I'm up to chapter 3. And so I'm trying to, it's sort of like letters from the earth, you know. I'm talking to her in heaven, and it's going to be kind of a fun book.
2: Well, I know everyone's going to love to hear that, but let me ask the question. Do you have a theory, or what do you think? How did Marilyn die?
3: She took a lot of drugs, and she was addicted to drugs and alcohol, and she just took too many. And I think what happened that night, somebody else came along and helped her with it. I think that it was not an accident. Probably it was, but I just always thought that she never intended to kill herself. She tried it before, but she always thought somebody was there to help her and save her, and they were always there. But this time, it didn't work out that way.
2: And I have to agree, you know, it's just so sad. But let me now switch gears, because I'm going to talk about you. You know, you are one of the leading sex symbols in the 1950s, and you talked earlier about, you know, trying to get a contract with 20th Century Fox, but because Marilyn was there, you landed up getting a contract at Universal. So you were considered Universal Pictures' contribution to the 3Ms.
3: At that time, there were no 3Ms. There was Jane Mansfield came into it about 5 years later.
2: Uh-huh. So that 3M is then later on. Is that correct?
3: Yeah. Jane came in because I turned down a show in New York called Will Success Royal Rock Hunter. It was written for me, and it was a satire on Marilyn Monroe. And so I did not want to do a satire on Marilyn Monroe. I was trying to get away from that. And so they got an unknown named Jane Mansfield. And then after the show closed, after 2 years, Marilyn was giving him a problem, and then she left because they wouldn't give her a raise. And they brought in Jane Mansfield. So then Jane Mansfield was added to it. So
2: that's how the 3Ms came about.
3: That's mm-hmm. why it was. Mm-hmm. Mm-hmm. I never felt that she was being compared. She was so different than we were. She from Texas and Maryland, the two of us, we were raised in Hollywood, you know. We were growing up around that all there. So we kind of knew. And we liked each other. And Marilyn did not like Jane, and I didn't particularly care for her.
2: Well, and with that, we have to leave it because I can't get over how quickly this segment went by. Mamie, how can our listeners follow you or to learn more about you and read your books? Do you have a website or Facebook page? Or?
3: Well, I have a Facebook page. That's what I get a lot. I'm on everything, really. But I think Facebook is the one that, you know, people go to. And that's pretty much where. And then they can go to Amazon and buy my book. And there are ways of buying my book with my picture and my signature on it.
2: It's time to take a quick break. When we return, we'll learn so much more from our guest, the leading lady of sex symbols of the 1950s, Mamie Van Doren. And joining Mamie is one of Hollywood's most glamorous ladies and bona fide Hollywood legend and icon, Ruta Lee, and Leonard Maltin, one of the most recognized and respected Hollywood film critics and entertainment historians of our time. Our guests will talk about the personal and professional life of Marilyn Monroe and the shroud of mystery still surrounding Marilyn Monroe's death. Stay tuned to hear more of Hollywood's Hidden Treasures. I'm Danielle Dadigan, and we've got lots to talk about.
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17: KABC. California lawmakers are working to end child marriage in the state. A proposed bill would set the minimum marriage age at 18 with no exceptions. Right now, California allows minors to marry with parental permission. It's also one of only three states that has no minimum age for marriage. The ACLU California Action opposes the bill, saying marriage can provide legal protections for pregnant minors and teen parents. They also say making the minimum age 18 could force young people already in abusive relationships further out of reach of social services. Over 300,000 minors were married in the U.S. from 2000 to 2018, most of them girls married to adults. A push is growing to officially recognize California lifeguards as first responders after a teen's lifeguard rescue in Santa Cruz went viral. John Fink reports.
18: In San Diego, lifeguards are already part of the city's fire rescue department and have handled more than 4,000 water rescues since the start of the summer. State Senator Catherine Blakespear of Encinitas is co-authoring a resolution supporting the change, and she says the next step could be legislation to make the designation official under state law. Supporters say lifeguards are often first on the scene for ocean emergencies, cliff rescues, and medical calls, but don't always receive the same legal recognition as other emergency personnel. I'm John Fink.
17: And the LA Police Department is searching for a 3-year-old boy who was abducted during a home invasion. Daniel Martindale reports.
19: It happened in Van Nuys shortly after 8 a.m. Police are searching for a man with black hair and brown eyes who was last seen wearing a black shirt and black sweatpants. Investigators believe he may know the child. The suspect and child were last seen in a black Ford Explorer. I'm Daniel Martindale.
17: And multiple homes are damaged after they were hit by an out-of-control Tesla in Orange. The driver lost control along Chapman Avenue overnight, smashed through a wall, and crashed about 20 feet down an embankment. The Tesla then hit several townhomes along Cadbury Drive. Those are the headlines. I'm Matt Pacini.
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15: Slowing in Sherman Oaks on the 101 southbound, leaving Woodman. Delays all the way to the 170-134 split and ahead in Hollywood, Santa Monica Boulevard into downtown Los Angeles. Crowded on the 405 in Culver City, southbound from the 10 to the 90. Northbound delays leaving West LA from Sunset Boulevard to the 101. And the drive in Anaheim, East 91, slowing from the 55 freeway all the way to Green River.
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1: Welcome back. You're listening to Hollywood's Hidden Treasures. I'm Danielle Dadigan, and tonight's show is all about celebrating one of the most recognized actresses in film, Hollywood's own, Marilyn Monroe, with stories of her career, her personal life, and the mysteries surrounding her death. And joining us is actress Mimi Van Doren, you know, one of the leading sex symbols from the 1950s. She has her own star on the Hollywood Walk of Fame and one of Hollywood's most glamorous ladies and bona fide Hollywood legend and icon with her own star on the Hollywood Walk of Fame, Ruta Lee, and award-winning, what can I say? My goodness, you know, I think about it all the time. How do you describe Leonard Maltin, our next guest? He is award-winning and he is one of the most recognized and respected Hollywood film critics and entertainment historians of our time. You know, Leonard hosts his own top-rated podcast, Maltin on Movies. And for many years, Leonard has taught and the most popular film class at the USC School of Cinematic Arts. Well, hi, Leonard. How are you?
2: I'm fine. Thank you.
1: Oh, great. And Mamie, I'm so glad to have you on the show. And Ruta, well, let me just ask the question right off the bat. What do you think Marilyn's magic was? Why did every studio want to find their own Marilyn Monroe? And why did they think that she had something?
2: Well, if we could define it easily, everybody would be duplicating it. But that was the thing about Marilyn Monroe, is that there was only one of her. And I don't know the psychology behind all of that, but back in the 20s when Clara Bow came along, an author of the day named Eleanor Glynn said she had It, and entitled one of her movies It in 1927. Marilyn had It, but It can't be quantified, can it?
1: No, it cannot, can it?
3: I would add, Ruta? That Marilyn's It was a true vulnerability, at least what seemed to be vulnerability. It was probably practiced from here to Kingdom Come. However, we all bought that she needed our help.
1: Wow, I think that's so true. Mamie, what do you think? I mean, you knew her.
4: I don't know. She had it the way she wanted it. And I think she thought that she could go on forever like that, but it just didn't work out that way. But yes, she had the magic. But as she got older, it started wearing off. She was having a problem with the studio, and she was having a problem just being able to live the way she wanted to. It wasn't the same way it was when she was younger. And the mirror killed her. The mirror killed her. That's what happened.
1: Well, you know, I just wanted to say that, you know, talking about It, you know, it really, it's something when you think about it. And you talked about vulnerability, Ruta, you know, I think that that's so true, because the story is told that when Marilyn Monroe was brought to the Max Factor building, where the Hollywood Museum is in today, and was brought into the world famous Blondes Only room, where Jean Harlow was given this special hair color, Max Factor asked Marilyn, as they were going to redo her, because at that time she had tried to return to her blonde roots, but never really made it. She was born a blonde, but like many natural blondes, by the time they were teenagers, their hair grew darker. And her wedding photo, if you can imagine, when she was 16, she was married for the first time. It's a black and white film photo. What color was her hair?
4: When I met her, she was blonde, but she was a golden blonde, and it was dark blonde hair.
1: Yes. So they had brought it when she got her contract with 20th Century Fox. And so they brought her to the Max Factor building, and they asked her, who would you like to be like? And she said, Jean Harlow. Why? Because she was vulnerable. She had it. Everyone wanted to be her friend. Everyone wanted to help her. Everyone wanted to rescue her, men and women alike. Max Factor was very excited about this because he thought, here's my chance to give an updated version of the hair color he gave Jean Harlow. And that hair color was called Platinum Blonde. So he gave an updated version of Platinum Blonde to Marilyn Monroe. But I have to agree with Leonard and Ruta. You know, she really did have it. She was someone very special. She was loved by all. Everyone who met her really enjoyed her and loved her movies. It's quite something when you think about it. If you could have a conversation today, what would you say to Marilyn?
3: Well, the first thing I'd ask her to do is come have dinner. And
1: excuse me, I just want to add, if I may say, I'm not going to give the address, but I just want to say that if you come and have dinner with Ruta, you are coming into the home that was once
3: Rita Hayworth and Orson Welles.
1: Can you imagine they lived there as husband and wife?
3: Rubbing my rear end on the walls, insisting that the glamour will come off. But Marilyn, I think I would want to get a hold of her and shake her a little bit and say, listen, you have so much that the world loves. Just thank God for it and keep pumping it out, honey.
1: And Leonard, what would you say?
2: I would say relax and enjoy what's happening to you a little bit more. Don't take it quite seriously. You know, she was under the spell of the Actors Studio. And certainly it's a commendable thing to want to improve your skill set, as she did. And I don't think she ever gave a bad performance as a star. But she wanted more opportunity. And,
1: yes.
2: And never really got it. She was a great comedian, and could be very poignant, too, if you see in a bus stop. But she didn't enjoy the fruits of her labors. And that seems really sad to me.
1: So, I mean, it's hard to imagine. I mean, but I think you've hit on something. But it's very sad when you think about that. She worked so hard. She gave so much of herself.
3: You know, Donnell, she also,
1: Ruta,
3: in many ways, worked it. She worked everything about it. She changed her look. She fixed the bump in her nose. She put. She had a little chin added to make a difference.
1: Wow.
3: Her hair, from that sort of mousy brown that originally was, got done by originally by a friend of mine, Sylvia Barnard, that took her out of the brown and straightened her curly hair with a reverse perm. She worked everything. She even had a breast implant that raised her breasts so that she never had to wear a bra.
1: Wow. I want
3: now
1: to hear about that.
3: That's interesting. Yeah, I would like
1: and
3: to
1: when
3: do
1: was,
3: that.
1: And that had to have been what, in the 40s or
3: in
1: 50s?
3: In the 40s, in the late 40s and into the 50s, exactly.
1: Wow.
3: And so the gal really worked at becoming a star, I think, more than most people would ever think of working.
1: Well, she did it so well, too. You know, Leonard, this goes back to what you were saying, you know, of who she was. I mean, she must have created this certain persona. Were there other actresses that did that, or was that pretty significant for her?
2: Well, there are others who tried. Jane Mansfield certainly tried and achieved, you know, some sort of fame and notoriety, but she couldn't really come close to matching Marilyn's impact, and her success was fairly short-lived. And if you haven't seen her daughter's documentary,
1: yes,
2: My Mom Jane, it's a must-see.
1: It is. She was at the museum, and it was extraordinary when we were talking about it, and going back and forth with what artifacts we had of her mother's and what they have. Mm-hmm. It's quite something. But let me ask this question. You know, we've heard so much about the loves of Marilyn Monroe. Who do you think was the true love of her life, Mamie?
4: Well, her first husband was very sweet. I met him. And she was married to him when she was 16. And then
1: she married
4: Joe DiMaggio.
1: Mm-hmm.
4: DiMaggio was a different type of relationship. And she became a star then. And he had a hard time accepting some of the things that she had to do. And I know what that's like because I married an Italian, and I went through the same things that she did. So it's not easy. It wasn't easy. But, you know, it seems like she was fighting more personal problems than she was in the studio sometimes. Your personal life gets in the way of your life because you have so many chances to go out with guys and get in trouble and do some really wild things. And some of these things I did, and I don't regret it, and I wrote about it. I did a lot of wild things. I mean, I look back at it and I said, was that really me that did that stuff? And so I know that Marilyn did those movies, and she did a lot of these roles like Gentlemen for Blondes, How to Marry a Millionaire. And those were very big CinemaScope movies. Those were the first ones that came out. Universal was Yankee Pasha, which I was lucky to be the first one to do that. But at the same time, her roles got, you know, in kind of a same kind of roles, very same kind. She wanted to get away and explore, and she had more acting chops. She had really good ability to act because I was up there, and I did some scenes with her, and she's really good. I was hoping she would get something beside of these stupid roles that they were giving her. The last movie she was going to do was Dean Martin. That role was the same stuff that she'd been doing. If something's got to give, I thought, oh, no.
1: Well, I've got to jump in right now. We have to take a station break. And Leonard and Ruta, we're going to continue this question when we come back. You know, our guest coming up is Ruta Lee, Leonard Maltin, and Harlan Bull. And I want to thank you, Mamie, for joining us today. We look forward to seeing you next time. Thank you for joining us, Mamie Van Doren, here on Hollywood's Hidden Treasures. Now, stay tuned to hear more of Hollywood's Hidden Treasures. I'm Danelle Dadigan, and we've got lots to talk about.
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11: Inglewood, the wreck on the 405. This is making your way along the southbound side, coming up on Florence. It's been blocking the carpool in two left lanes. We're trying to clear it to the shoulder. Delays out of Culver City, getting away from Venice Boulevard. Also a wreck in Boyle Heights on the 5 southbound, coming up on the 10. That's the southern split. That's where the middle lane's blocked due to a crash. Delays, oh, they're backing up all the way from the northern split. That's just leaving Lincoln Heights.
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0: Welcome back. You're listening to Hollywood's Hidden Treasures. I'm Danielle Dadigan, and tonight's show is all about celebrating one of the most recognized actresses in film, Hollywood's own Marilyn Monroe. With us is one of Hollywood's most glamorous leading ladies, a bona fide Hollywood legend and icon, Miss Ruta Lee. And joining us is Leonard Maltin. He is probably the most recognized and respected Hollywood film critic and entertainment historian. And joining us is Harlan Bowl, an independent literary personality and event publicist specializing in the who's who of classic Hollywood. And of course, he is one of the publicists here at the Hollywood Museum. You know, you are all going to share your insights about the personal and professional life of Marilyn Monroe and the shroud of mystery that still surrounds Marilyn's death. So, hi, Ruta. Hi, Leonard. Hi, Harlan. Welcome to Hollywood's Hidden Treasures.
1: Hi to you, sweetheart.
2: Hello.
1: And I'm so pleased to be on the air with Leonard Maltin. He is the messiah of newspaper
0: all
1: reporting.
0: All right, Leonard, we heard it here on Hollywood's Hidden Treasures. The messiah, repeat it again.
1: Of literature when it comes to movies television and theater. He knows it all.
0: Okay, Leonard, you've got a great introduction. What can I say? But let's go back, because I wanted to finish that question that I asked a moment ago, and Mamie Van Doren started to answer it. Who do you think Marilyn Monroe's true love was? Who was the true love of her life?
1: Oh, I think it was Joe DiMaggio, any way you look at it. I think she tried in her last marriage, but I have a feeling that all of the political and emotional stuff came to grips. I cannot help but think that after a year or so with Arthur Miller, that she probably said, enough of this already. Let's get back to real life.
0: I appreciate you saying that, and I'm just going to add in there that we have learned that it was an interesting marriage, an interesting relationship. Marilyn has admitted she truly loved the father, Arthur Miller's father. She thought he was a wonderful father, and she would have done anything. Yes, she really enjoyed him. I wonder, maybe even more than Arthur Miller. Isn't that kind of amazing when you think about it?
1: Well, I would think, and of course, I'm not the great intellectual that Mr. Miller was.
0: But none of us are.
1: Lord knows I would have been bored to tears after a while. And I cannot
0: help
1: but think that Marilyn did the same thing.
0: Okay, Leonard. Well, now, Ruta and I have mused over this. What is your official opinion?
2: Well, it's not an official opinion. It's just an idle opinion, because what do we know really of anybody's private life? Because they were the most public-private couple in the world at the time. Arthur Miller, you know, one of the seminal playwrights of the 20th century. Sometimes opposite attracts, but I don't think Arthur Miller was terribly fond of the trappings of show business. Some of the frivolous stuff that Marilyn was subjected to and had to participate in. But he wrote a good screenplay for The Misfits. She couldn't say that he didn't give her opportunity to spread her wings a little bit as an actress.
0: Harlan, let me just ask you this question, because Leonard and Ruta have already chatted about it, but I'm curious, what was your first memory of seeing Marilyn Monroe?
3: I think, I like everyone else, I saw Some Like It Hot, and I saw Gentlemen Prefer Blondes and all of that, but I think she really became familiar to me. I never knew her, but so many of my classic clients did, and the very first one I got to work with was Shelley Winters, and they used to be roommates together, they as young starlets. And at one time, Shelley and I got snowed in together in a hotel at the Brown Palace in Denver, and for 2 days, she talked about everyone she knew, and Marilyn was on the top of the list. And she said that they used to make lists of men that they were interested in, and Shelley always chose attractive men, and she said Marilyn always chose intelligent men. And she said that Joe, of all of them, was the most dedicated to her, if not jealous, but dedicated.
0: That's quite an insight. I appreciate you saying that. Well, let me ask this question. Now, it's actually a quote from Elizabeth Taylor. And in 1962, early in the year, Elizabeth Taylor gave Marilyn Monroe an invaluable piece of advice. So Elizabeth Taylor said, "No matter what they write about me, Marilyn, I never deny it. I never confirm it. I just keep smiling and walking forward. Now, I want for you to do the same. Now, tragically, Marilyn did not live long enough to put those words into action. So, Leonard, can you give us an example or two of celebrities that maybe without even knowing it followed Elizabeth Taylor's advice?
2: It's true to this very day that some people, like Taylor Swift, there's no one more famous at this moment on the planet, but she has managed to do things her way, just, you know, looking straight ahead and doing what she wants to do. She's also uncommonly generous with her, you know, the money she's made from her enormous fan base. That's also the good. But she, you know, she has her haters and her detractors, and it seems that she has learned to exist in a different realm, away from all that, away from all the negativity that surrounds any celebrity nowadays.
0: Well, Ruta, as an actress, did you ever find yourself in a similar situation, maybe that you were being interviewed or confronted and you recognized you better not answer this question and you better not, you know?
1: Oh, I'm much too stupid to recognize all bad things coming my way.
0: Don't say that.
1: But I certainly have. But I have found that as long as you keep giving warmth and love, you usually get it back. I admire actresses like Meryl Streep, who are brilliant and don't seem to be caught up in the clutter. Although the clutter is sort of fun
0: for
1: if
0: other
1: you
0: people.
1: Allow it to be. Yeah, it can be nice.
0: Yes.
1: I'm listening to the book on Marlene Dietrich, and I would say that I had the joy of working with her, except there was no joy in working with Dietrich. There was in the
0: in I'm witness dealing, for the prosecution.
1: Yes. A great star. She really knew her stuff and what to do. Billy Wilder directed her beautifully, but she did not care for young women. But by golly, there was a woman that came out of nowhere and achieved that kind of magic. Of course, von Sternberg had something to do with it. We yes. should all have a Joseph von Sternberg in our lives.
0: Well, I appreciate that. Well, Harlan, being a publicist extraordinaire of classic Hollywood, did you ever give this type of advice to your clients? You know, just keep on walking, keep smiling, don't answer the question.
3: Very much so. That I actually had the pleasure and distinction of working with Elizabeth Taylor. We did a book together called Portraits. And I remember that advice because questions came in when I was working with her about her. And she said, don't. Just don't answer them. And that was the advice that I carried over to some of my clients when rumors came up or stories came up. An answer, no one wins when you answer most mm-hmm. of those.
0: Let me just ask the question. How do you think Marilyn would have managed the transition to the 60s and 70s more realistic style films? Do you think that would have been possible? Could Marilyn have done that?
2: She was intelligent. She had native intelligence, and she had the desire to seek new and fertile ground for her career. So I think she would have, maybe there would have been some speed bumps along the way, but I think she would have made a good effort and come out on top.
0: And Harlan?
3: I think I used to had the pleasure of working for a man named Dale Olson, the greatest publicist of all time.
0: Yes, he was. He was a publicist for our museum when we first got started.
3: Yes, and he worked with Marilyn. And he told me that she adapted. Surprisingly, I would not have thought that off. If someone were to ask me that question, I don't think that would not have been my first thought. But he assured me that she was someone who adapted to change and direction that fans and public wanted. So I have no doubt, based on what Dale told me, that she would transition into what she needed to do to please the fans or secure her career.
0: Wow, wow.
1: I think a prime example of that was The Misfits. That was already a great exposure of a different kind of Marilyn and a different kind of acting for her. And God, I wish I could have seen her as a 90-year-old.
0: Oh, wouldn't that have been
1: something? I just bet she would have been the most beautiful great-grandmother that ever happened.
0: I bet. I think you're right. And with that, I have to say you're listening to Hollywood's Hidden Treasures. I'm Danelle Dadian, and when we return, we'll be speaking with Leonard Maltin, Miss Ruta Lee, Harlan Bowl, please join us, because I wonder what our guests are going to tell us about the personal side of Marilyn Monroe that most of us never knew. Well, we'll soon find out. Stay tuned to hear more of Hollywood's Hidden Treasures.
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10: California is sending more resources to help firefighter efforts in the Pacific Northwest. 20 more fire engines and 4 rescue teams are on their way to Oregon and Washington. Officials say the deployments will not affect the state's ability to respond to local emergencies. And California is joining several states in a lawsuit against the federal government over sharing of information about low-income families. The Administration for Children and Families issued a notice that it can collect personal information about families in the Temporary Assistance for Needy Families program and share it with other agencies and potentially private organizations. It could contain immigration information that would go to the Department of Homeland Security. The lawsuit argues that the policy violates the Administrative Procedures Act and the spending clause of the Constitution. Those are the headlines. I'm Matt Pacini.
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11: Tough in Inglewood with this wreck on the 405. This is making your way along the southbound side coming up on Florence. It's been blocking the carpool in 2 left lanes. They're trying to clear it to the shoulder. Delays out of Culver City getting away from Venice Boulevard. Also a wreck in Boyle Heights on the 5 southbound coming up on the 10. That's the southern split. That's where the middle lane's blocked due to a crash. Delays, oh, they're backing up all the way from the northern split. That's just leaving Lincoln Heights.
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2: While tearing off a game of golf, I may make a play for the caddy. 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Shoo-ba-doo-ba-doo, shoo-ba-doo-ba-doo, ooh, daddy. If I invite a boy some night to cook up a fine enchilada.
0: Welcome back. You're listening to Hollywood's Hidden Treasures. I'm Danelle Dadigan. Tonight's show is all about celebrating one of the most respected and recognized actresses in film, Hollywood's own Marilyn Monroe. And tonight we've got stories of her career, her personal life, and the mysteries that still surround her death. And with us is one of Hollywood's most glamorous ladies, a bona fide Hollywood legend and icon, Miss Ruta Lee. Now, you know, Ruta is an award-winning actress of stage, film, television, and a philanthropist. And Ruta has her own star on the world-famous Hollywood Walk of Fame. And with us is Leonard Maltin, one of the most recognized Hollywood film critics and entertainment historians of our time. Leonard has authored more than 17 best-selling books and hosts his own top-rated podcast, Maltin on Movies, with his daughter, Jessie Maltin. And joining us now once again is Harlan Bull. He is an independent literary personality and event public relations expert specializing in the who's who of classic Hollywood. I've asked this question before of others, but Leonard, what was your first memory of seeing Marilyn Monroe?
20: I was a kid. I'm sure I first became aware of her when 20th Century Fox sold a bunch of 1950s CinemaScope movies to NBC for Saturday Night as the Movies. It was the first time a TV network, it was long before cable, before streaming, before the internet, before everything, NBC gave over prime time on Saturday to one of these 20th Century Fox movies, like How to Marry a Millionaire. I'm sure that is either that or Gentlemen Prefer Blondes. It was the first time I got to see her.
0: So if I ask the question, what do you think set Marilyn Monroe apart from the other sexy stars of the 1950s? What was different about Marilyn?
20: Hindsight being 2020, it didn't seem like she was working at it. We know that she worked at putting on that Marilyn persona, as you would apply makeup. But it never seemed that way. She seemed to be this exceedingly gorgeous creature who had, we've said the word vulnerability about her, mm-hmm. and sense of comedic timing that was especially good. And these films, which were tailored to her abilities and tailored to her talent, she shone like a diamond.
0: That is so true. Well, Ruta, I mean, in the 50s, you were right in there, you know, as an actress in all these great films. Why do you think Marilyn stood out?
1: Well, first of all, I think everything was exceptional about Marilyn. And I think that Leonard put his finger right on it when he said that she didn't work at it. It did not appear to be manufactured. It all just sort of happened, which is very special. And how many people can get away with that? I don't know. To come on with that great sexual appeal. I mean, her eyes were bluer than anybody else's. Her skin was whiter than anybody else's. Her boobs were bigger than anybody else's. Her waist was smaller. There was just everything about her seemed to be so marvelous. And above all, she has to thank whoever photographed her because they made her look gorgeous no matter what angle.
0: That's right, from day one. That is absolutely correct. Well, Harlan, in one sentence, what do you think made her stand out as a star?
3: Well, I don't know that I can make it a sentence, but I can tell you a story Carol Channing shared with me. She said that Marilyn was forced to sit in the second row of Gentlemen Prefer Blondes for 2 weeks of her performance. And she said the most frustrating thing was the orchestra were so focused on her they'd miss beats. But the thing she loved about, except for the pianist who apparently wanted to know she had a brother, but Carol said the one thing that impressed her absolutely the most that when the film came out, she loved the fact that Marilyn made the character her own. She didn't recreate anything that was done on stage. she thought that that was the most professional thing she'd ever seen, and she thoroughly enjoyed Marilyn's work.
0: Yes, that is so true. And speaking of fun stories, Harlan, why don't you tell us one of Dale Olson's story about the garlic? I'll just leave it at that.
3: Oh, okay. Oh, one of my favorite, and I told Dale I'd steal this someday.
0: And you are.
3: I am, yeah. She was shooting film. I won't say which because we'll know who I'm talking about. They went to the Formosa Cafe on a break, and Dale said she could not shove enough onions or garlic into her mouth. And at one point he said, "What do you think you're doing?" And she said, "I have a love scene this afternoon, and I'll be damned if I'm going to let him linger on it." Apparently, he was notorious for, "Let's try it again. Let's do the kiss again. Let's do the kiss again." And she was having none of it.
0: Harlan, you mentioned Shelley Winters and the story about her and Marilyn Monroe. Why don't you share with us?
3: Shelley and her, she and Marilyn had to go get their physicals together all the time. And she said that she was terrified of needles and would pass out at the sight of one. So some of the rumors later that she had been injected, she knew right off the bat that that was false and not possible.
0: Wow. I keep thinking of Shelley Winters, her famous quote about Marilyn, I think it was around 1947-48, when they both were struggling starlets and they shared an apartment while trying to break into the film industry.
3: They shared rent and they practiced together how to pose, how to smile with just enough of a gum showing, she said. They practiced in front of the mirror and with each other how to pose, how to, every nuance that they could think of on how to appear in front of camera. And clearly Marilyn knew how to appear on camera.
0: Of course she did. And this goes back to what Ruta just mentioned about cleaning house. Was it Mamie that told us that she went and...
1: It was Shelley that Shelley? Told me that... Yes, it was Renee that said...
0: She went and vacuumed the
1: and I said that Shelley had told me, I remembered it so well, that her roomie was not the tidiest of people.
0: That would be Marilyn
1: that
0: Monroe.
1: Was just a mess in the house all the time.
0: Well, do you know the flip side to that, interestingly enough, is that Shelley Winters had confided that she said when they were rooming together that Marilyn would come out of our apartment in a schleppy old coat looking like my maid, Shelley Winters' maid. And all the people would push Marilyn Monroe, the schleppy maid, out of the way to get my, being Shelley Winters, autograph. And she says, and you know that Marilyn Monroe loved it.
1: Oh, how nice.
0: Isn't that adorable? I don't know. Have you heard the story before?
1: No, but I love it. But it just, I think it points out the fact once again that the woman was sweet. She may have been very wise in what she did. She may have been sly like a fox, but she had a sweetness about her, which is what I felt when I met her.
0: Oh, my goodness. Now, Leonard, had you heard that story?
20: No, that was new to me.
0: Oh, my goodness. Well, do you have a fun, crazy story about Marilyn Monroe to share?
20: I wish I did.
0: I wish so, too.
20: what I find interesting is that not unlike Jane Seen and other legendary performers, their aura

0: I'm the threat that's already inside the house. 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
10: Boyle Heights on the 5 heading southbound at Lorena. That's a crash. You've got emergency crews on this scene here. It looks like everything, it was mostly in the center divider, but it is causing quite the jam up. So they could be blocking lanes still with a backup coming off of the 101 and before the 60. It's also a tough drive in Hollywood, south 101, slowing from Melrose all the way towards Alvarado. The northbound side coming up on Vermont, they're clearing a crash out of lane, sending you back out of Echo Park.
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0: Welcome back. You're listening to Hollywood's Hidden Treasures. I'm Danelle Dadigan, and tonight's show, it's all about celebrating one of the most recognized actresses in film, Hollywood's own Marilyn Monroe, with stories of her career, her personal life, and the mysteries that still surround her death today. Joining us once again is Leonard Maltin, award-winning Hollywood film critic and entertainment historian. Miss Ruta Lee, one of Hollywood's most glamorous ladies with her own star on the Hollywood Walk of Fame. And Harlan Bowell, the independent publicist specializing in the who's who of classic Hollywood. Well, let me ask the question. In three words, how would you describe Marilyn Monroe? Okay, Leonard, you are the historian of all times, so you must go first.
1: How would I describe Marilyn Monroe? If there was ever an example of a sex symbol, an appellation that not everybody accepts, but if you're going to describe or give an example of a sex symbol, that's what Marilyn was in the 1950s.
0: Okay, I like that. I like that. Okay, and Ruta?
2: I would have said, a goddess lives.
0: That's three words. That's fabulous.
2: A very, very important addition to the Hollywood legend.
0: That's something. Do you think that during her time in Hollywood, was she recognized as a goddess, or did that come later?
2: You know, we as human beings love to idolize people, be they goddesses or gods. And then after we've held them in esteem for a while, it's time to start picking people apart and kind of tearing them off the pedestal, which I find rather sad but true. And given time, Marilyn would have been torn to pieces as well as everybody else in our industry.
0: Wow. Well, Leonard, you know, Ruta brought up a great thought, you know, about that after a certain point in time, you know, sometimes the goddess gets toppled. What do you think about what Ruta said?
1: Well, she's telling the truth.
0: Yes, she
1: and,
0: is.
1: There's too many examples to begin to make a list. But I think Marilyn is a good example of somebody who took a big swing by aligning herself with the actor's studio, Ilya Kazan. She wanted to prove to the world and perhaps to herself that she was an actress capable of taking on different types of roles, different challenges than she was given the opportunity to pursue. And if you're going to take a big swing, you're sometimes going to have to say, in fact, you're going to miss the ball.
0: So true, so true. And Harlan?
3: Well, you asked her three words at one time. Dale used to say that the rest of the public did not know. She was intelligent, private, and insecure. Most people did not know this. He said that the comment you made earlier, that was made earlier, he said they walked through New York and she'd wear a shabby overcoat, scarf over her head, sunglasses, never something you would think of as walking down the street as glamorous. She said that when the moment came and it was time to reveal, he said she would turn to him and say, it's time to release the beast.
0: Yes. Well, let me ask this question. Thank you, Harlan. Thank you. So looking back, if Marilyn did not die in the early 60s, do you think Marilyn would have been able to successfully make the transition to television or done a stage play on Broadway, Leonard?
1: Sure, why not? Sure, if she could have overcome those deep insecurities that made it so difficult for her to work with on films like Some Like It Hot, if she could overcome those barriers that were set in place, then yes, she could have done it.
0: Yes, I think so. I think so.
2: I wonder, Ruta, if those insecurities that clearly were evident when she was trying to do, or did beautifully, the thing with Laurence Olivier.
0: The Prince and the Showgirl?
2: Oh, Lord, that she was just divine in that. But obviously, she was not divine to the rest of the crew and the set.
0: Oh,
2: and
0: tell us.
2: Nobody wanted to deal with her lateness all the time and not turning up and the problems that were with it. Now, I think she could have done a television show because they can always take 10 and fix it and do whatever has to be done. But on Broadway, if she had to show up night after night and line after line deliver, I think that might have been very difficult for her. And I'm wondering, Leonard, perhaps you know, she couldn't have had those problems when she first started in the business. She wouldn't have gotten the job number 1, 2, or 3 if she didn't turn up on time.
0: That's
2: so
0: for sure.
2: Is that a sin that she developed as she became a star?
1: Exactly.
2: Or
1: right.
2: Did she become more insecure? What happened?
1: I'm making an educated guess here, Rosa, but I'm with you.
0: You know, it's an interesting thing that both of you are chatting like this, because at one point in time at the Hollywood Museum, we had Marilyn Monroe's limousine, and it was a gift from 20th Century Fox to her, and this car would come and pick her up every morning to make sure that she arrived on time, because left to her own guise, she would show up very late, and there was no controlling that. So I think you've got something really great to say. Well, you know, I just have had such fun with all three of you, Leonard Maltin, Ruta Lee, and Harlan Bowl. I want to thank you for joining us and reminiscing and sharing your insights on Marilyn Monroe today. This evening's show has gone by in lightning speed, and it's been a pleasure having you, Leonard Maltin, Ruta Lee, and Harlan Bowl, here on Hollywood's Hidden Treasures. In our final moments together, why don't we tell our listeners how they can follow you? Leonard?
1: I'm on all social media platforms as Leonard Maltin.
0: Fabulous. And Ruta, how can people follow you? I mean, you've got fans out there amazing.
2: Same thing, just Ruta Lee. You'll find me. And thank you. Thank you for sharing your fabulous ABC audience.
0: Oh, thank you. Oh, this is fabulous. And Harlan, how can everyone follow you?
3: Oh, the best thing is just to go to bhbpr.com. It's got all my social handles and most of my clients.
0: That's so true. And you'll find the Hollywood Museum listed among them.
3: Well, yep.
0: Well, listen, thank you so much. Thank you, Leonard Maltin, Ruta Lee, and Harlan Bowl. It's been our pleasure and our honor having you here on Hollywood's Hidden Treasures. Thank you, thank you. You know, I've just loved tonight's stories. Tonight was amazing. I mean, I enjoyed hearing from our friends. You know, Renee Taylor, Mamie Van Doren, Ruta Lee, Leonard Maltin, and Harlan Bowl. You know, their stories and remembrances about Marilyn Monroe were enlightening, with stories of her career, her personal life, and the mysteries surrounding her death. Well, Roger, what was your favorite story?
4: Well, I have to go with Ruta's story about how she met Marilyn Monroe with Frank Sinatra and Dean Martin. It's just classic.
0: Yeah, isn't that something for the 60s? Wow.
4: Yeah.
0: You can almost be there. You know, you can see it.
4: I can visualize it, yeah.
0: Yeah. And Steve, what was your favorite story?
5: What a pleasure to hear Renee Taylor, and just that she knew her, and you could listen to her for hours, and I'm sure she's got more stories. You know,
0: oh, she does. She has so many. It's just amazing.
5: She was great.
0: Oh, my goodness. Well, and to all of our listeners, what was your favorite story? Well, before we sign off this evening, let's tell our listeners how they can visit the Hollywood Museum and the historic Max Factor Building.
4: Well, just come on down in person to 1660 North Highland Avenue in Hollywood, or you could go to the website, hollywoodmuseum.com, or follow us on Instagram at Hollywood Museum.
0: You know, you can come and visit us and see 10,000 real showbiz treasures showcasing more than 100 years of Hollywood entertainment. And check out our newest exhibit, the Centennial Celebration of Marilyn Monroe, Marilyn the Exhibit, from Norma Jean to Marilyn Monroe. The girl, the guts, the glamour, the hometown icon you did not know. You know, there's something for everyone at the Hollywood Museum in the historic Max Factor Building. Tonight has been a fabulous evening. Such stories were told. I have to say once again, a big thank you to our guests, Ruta Lee, Leonard Maltin, Mamie Van Doren, Renee Taylor, and Harlan Bowl. And thank you, a big thank you to our listeners for joining us this evening. All of us here on Hollywood's Hidden Treasures certainly enjoyed tonight's show, filled with fascinating stories from our guests, award-winning actors, industry professionals, and how they shared with us stories about the woman of the hour, Hollywood icon, Marilyn Monroe. 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I've enjoyed my time with you. 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

0: And we're live here outside the Perez family home, just waiting for the... 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
12: 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A candidate for governor completely ditched the press conference before it was over. Jason Capodonia explains.
13: Javier Becerra made his first public appearance since the primary in June to talk about some voters' rights. About 15 minutes into the presser, Becerra was whisked away by his people. The candidate was chased down by several reporters shouting questions at him, and he largely ignored the questions, but he did say that he'll be debating Republican challenger Steve Hilton and that he's against the Voter ID Act, which is on the November ballot, because it's something that President Trump supports. His spokesperson says that he had a tight schedule.
12: Cannabis farms putting stress on California's waterways, pumping groundwater for cannabis farms in California's Emerald Triangle can make streams dry up in the summer. And the Gann Fire in Northern California is now over 9,000 acres and just 10% contained. The fast-moving wildfire started Monday. That's the latest. I'm Mark Mayfield.
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14: On the 101, no. Making way along that northbound side coming up on Vermont. That was the scene of a crash. They had been blocking the two right lanes. They were trying to get everything cleared to the side, waiting for those tow trucks. And delays are backing up. We're seeing a slow drive out of Echo Park from Alvarado. Southbound's a little crowded at the scene, heading back into Echo Park. Tough in Boyle Heights on the 5, making your way southbound before Grande Vista. That's another crash. It should be off to the shoulder, but traffic's pretty slammed right now, getting away from the 60.
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25: California needs fixing. 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
22: John, yesterday, Matt Mahan was joined by gubernatorial candidate Steve Hilton and one of San Jose's tiny home villages. Matt Mahan posted the video and now is in a Twitter war with Gavin Newsom's press office.
27: Isn't everyone in a Twitter war with Gavin Newsom's press office?
22: They are very upset that Matt Mahan didn't give Gavin credit for something that was done with city money that had nothing to do with the state of California.
27: I don't think, and correct me if I'm wrong, but I don't think I've ever been familiar with anyone as bitchy as the guy that runs Gavin Newsom's Twitter account.
22: Is he?
27: Yes.
22: Although this wasn't him, this is one of the others. He's got a whole team. And see, are they being paid by the state or his campaign? Nobody knows, but boy, are they special.
27: Remember in the 1980s when it was overweight women in particular? They used to go down to Hollywood Boulevard or Venice Beach or on the boardwalk in Laughlin or Las Vegas on Las Vegas Boulevard, where they would sell the T-shirts that would say, I can go from zero to bitch in 4.5 seconds. I picture Izzy wearing one of those nightshirts to sleep every night. Wouldn't that be on brand?
22: If you happen to be doom scrolling on social media, look at Matt Mahan's feed and the back and forth going on between the mayor of San Jose and one of Gavin Newsom's Twitter lackeys.
27: Life's a bitch and so is Izzy. 800-222-5222 is the telephone number. 1-800-222-5222. Well, we know that the state of California tries to squeeze every penny they can out of you. And they do it a variety of ways. They do it through taxes. They do it through fees. And they do it through fines. And some of the fines that they're now giving to you are fines that you don't even know are coming because the police officer never pulled you over. A meter maid never left a ticket on your windshield. They just say that you committed a traffic infraction and they mail it to you. And surprise, surprise, you owe the state of California money. But the question becomes, do you actually owe the money or is what they're doing not really totally enforceable?
22: That is the question being asked about red light cameras in Southern California, which some cities have actually stopped using these programs because, and this is true, they were costing more to administer than they were getting out of the fines. And that's when the fines were like $900.
27: And didn't San Diego get in trouble at one point because their cameras weren't even calibrated correctly?
22: This is what happens in most cities. The cameras go off wrong all the time. You would think it would go off as someone speeding through a red light, but what happens is you're caught in awful traffic. You're caught in an intersection at a yellow light that is turning red and it flashes you.
27: which of course is an illegal ticket.
0: So let's see if there's any way to get out of these things. Here is a report from CBS LA.
1: All right, let's talk red light cameras. They're all around Southern California, and some studies show they reduce the chances of accidents.
0: But no, they don't.
27: No, what they do is they increase the revenue that goes to the city, the county, the state, or whoever it is that's issuing them.
0: You could also argue it incentivizes people to speed up even faster when the light is yellow.
1: But the question of whether you have to pay red light camera tickets has caused confusion for years. Consumer investigator Christine Lazar is here with What You Need to Know. Christine, this is about 2 weeks too late for me.
2: Well, it's a question I get all the time. And if you got one of those tickets in California, you'll probably get a lot of conflicting advice. Some will say pay it. Others will tell you it's safe to just ignore it. So I went in.
0: I would love to see who gave that advice.
27: Wesley Snipes.
2: So I went in search of the facts.
4: Chris Carrs says she's not the kind of driver who gets tickets. So getting caught by a red light camera in North Hollywood came as a shock.
2: So we
0: knew there were going to be sound effects with this story, right?
27: Of course.
5: So we saw this flash after the light turned yellow. We were like, uh-oh, something's not going on here.
27: And the woman looks like a grandmother, not the type of person who's going to be just driving through a red light 10 miles over the speed limit.
5: We were like, uh-oh, something's not going on here.
4: She got another surprise when the ticket arrived in the mail.
5: It's $486.
0: That's really equitable.
27: Oh, yes.
5: It's $486. That's serious money.
4: Chris Carrs paid a company called Ticket Snipers $179 to fight her ticket in court.
6: There's over like 250.
0: So you're still out almost $200.
27: Yes, but then you don't end up having to go to traffic school and you don't end up with any points on your record. I've done that before myself.
6: There's over like 250 photo enforced violation or camera intersections that are still active in California. So thousands of camera tickets a year we challenge.
4: Ticket Snipers founder Jorian Goes says he has had a lot of success.
6: Anytime a violation is issued electronically opposed to an actual physical officer, there's a plethora of issues that can arise. No human witness.
0: Well, again, if you go to fight that in court, who's standing up for the state? Because nobody saw you do it.
27: Just think about this for a second. If any time someone fights these tickets, they win, how is it legal for them to continue issuing them?
6: Arise. No human witness, no first-person testimony. They have calibration issues with the sensors, the cameras, and then also there is a non-uniformed declarant that looks over the footage that works for the camera company and the city.
0: So it's not even an officer sending you the ticket.
27: No. In what other aspect of life would this be legal for them to do? Because let's face it, if anyone who challenges the ticket wins, then the only people who are paying the tickets are people who are so busy, they don't have time to fool around with that nonsense. So what this is it's a tax on the middle class.
6: That actually issues the violations.
4: Those issues have left drivers confused about whether they actually have to pay these citations. We reached out to the driver advocacy group, the National Motorists Association.
2: You Google it. Some say you need to pay them. Some say you don't. What do you say?
8: The state and the courts have really no mechanism to force people to answer their tickets or to pay their tickets.
0: Oh, that's interesting.
27: Ooh, they don't want to hear that.
8: If they don't answer the ticket, the only thing they can do is...
0: I mean, you got to think about this. We don't put people in jail for actual crime. Do you think they're sending out a bench warrant for someone who doesn't pay a red light camera ticket?
27: No, but here's the difference, though. Putting someone in prison for robbing someone costs them money. If they give you a ticket and you don't pay it, that also costs them money. If they can go after you to get more money so they can spend it themselves, they'd love to do that.
8: The only thing they can do is they can send it to a collection agency, and collection agency has no power over you. They can't send it to a credit reporting agency, so it doesn't affect your credit.
0: And as anyone that's ever been under the threat of a debt collector before, you know to never, ever, ever, ever, ever answer the phone for any number that you don't know.
4: CBS News California Investigates dug into why that is and tracked down this 2016 court case. In it, the three major credit reporting agencies reached a voluntary settlement with 31 state attorneys general, agreeing to stop reporting debt from certain fines, including tickets.
3: But you can just rip it up.
8: In effect, that's what a lot of people do.
3: There will be people who say...
0: This story is fascinating.
3: There will be people who say we shouldn't be telling people that they don't have to pay it because more people are going to run red lights.
0: I don't think that's the case.
27: No, they don't want you telling people they don't have to pay it because they're addicted to the money.
3: We shouldn't be telling people that they don't have to pay it because more people are going to run red lights. What do you say to that?
8: Well, first of all, the argument that we shouldn't tell people that what their legal rights are is kind of a specious argument. That's number one. Number two,
0: we should tell you when the state is taking advantage of you.
27: In what planet, on what planet is that acceptable to do? Where if you were aware of your rights, you would take advantage of those rights and the state wouldn't get what they want. So we have to hide everything from you.
8: Most people need to realize that, yes, there are some dangerous drivers out there, and yes, they do deserve a ticket for running a red light. However, the vast majority of these tickets are given for Mickey Mouse violations. They're a fraction of a second violation.
0: You know you're going to get sued if you say that.
27: Yeah, Disney is right on top of everything.
8: They're a fraction of a second violations that nobody can even see with the naked eye, which the violator wasn't even aware that they actually committed the violation, or they're slow rolling right turns in the middle of the night, nowhere, nobody around, nobody's put in danger. It's sloppy driving, but it's certainly not worth a $500 ticket.
3: So why do they still give them?
8: Well, because a lot of people just simply pay them.
0: That's the problem.
27: Oh, yes. If you think you're supposed to do something, if you think you're supposed to pay something and you're a middle class person, you were taught from a very early age that you just do it. The deadbeats are the ones that don't pay their bills. The functioning middle class pays their bills. This is a middle class tax.
4: We asked the Los Angeles Superior Court the consequences of ignoring a red light camera ticket. The court confirmed in an email that if a litigant fails to appear in court or take any action by the appear-by date on the citation, the case proceeds to the collections vendor. But it's a good idea to check with your local court's policies and be aware that responding to a red light citation will change your status in the system.
0: So you shouldn't even respond to it.
27: Boy, we're learning lots of valuable information today.
0: It's like jury duty in Los Angeles County.
8: If you decide to answer, then you subject yourself to the jurisdiction of the court, and then you have to actually answer, and you actually have to go through the process.
4: Chris chose to fight her ticket, and she won.
5: Sure enough, the ticket got dismissed, which was significant for me because it was $486. I can definitely say it was worth it.
3: Now, this month, a new California law went into effect that could change the way red light camera tickets are issued. It gives cities and counties the option of classifying these violations as civil rather than criminal offenses, which makes them easier to enforce.
27: And so, is that even legal? Because if it's civil, isn't that like a lawsuit?
0: That's a money thing. They're going to sue you for being a bad driver, which means this state is about to never be in a deficit again.
3: And since a court doesn't have to prove you committed a crime, the owner of
0: if it's a civil penalty, all of a sudden all of our criminal justice reform that have made these things such paper tigers doesn't apply because the state's going to sue you for being awful at driving.
27: Meanwhile, they let the violent people do whatever they want.
3: The owner of any car caught running a red light on camera would then have to pay a $100 fine, and it would not add a point.
0: It's not $100.
27: No.
0: They start at $100. Then they add on all of these nonsensical fees. There are so many fees, and a lot of the fees have nothing to do with the criminal justice system. There was a story that CBS LA did a few weeks ago. One of the fees that is added on to your insanely expensive traffic ticket is for, like, the Department of Fish and Wildlife.
27: Well, you know, it's funny because you talk to people who take their cars down to Mexico, a lot of fishermen that go down to Baja, a lot of people who have family down there, whatever. And when they get pulled over by the Mexican police are corrupt. And so what you have to do is you have to pay the bribe. They don't send you anything in the mail. They tell you how much they want you to fork over, and you either do it or you go to jail. That's how it works down there. And it's crass, and it's a corrupt way to run a government, but that's how they do business down there. But when you think about it, how is this any different? Where it's not even a person that's issuing you a ticket. We're not even sure that you actually did what we're claiming that you did. And then we tack on all of these fees that go to God knows what, and we run up the score to the point to where the ticket for a victimless crime, if it's a crime at all, is $400 or $500. How is that any different from what they do in Mexico?
2: And it would not add a point to your license. But again, a city or county would have to opt in. So it's definitely a talker. A lot of people are like, I don't know what to do. I will say that if you
1: it's a real radio term. That one's a talker.
2: That if you ignore the ticket, which again, you can do pretty much without penalty, if you happen to show up in that same courtroom, right? So if LA City gives it to you and then you show up in Superior Court, the judge could see that you had that on your record.
9: That's why I just wanted to be a good little student
11: citizen and pay it.
2: Well, in the city of Culver City, thanks, Jeff, because they just got their money.
1: Culver City didn't need that money.
27: No. No, there's not as much waste, fraud, and abuse there as there is in L.A.
1: There you go. Do you have to pay a red light camera ticket? Kind of, but no.
27: I'll tell you. I know that they talk to one of these law firms that specializes in fighting traffic tickets. And when I was told about these types of law firms, I didn't believe it at first. Where if you just pay them a fee, which is usually under what the cost of the ticket is, they pretty much guarantee you that you're going to win. Because there are so many tricks that they can use to defeat the government in court. And the government's case has so many holes in it. If you just take the time to find them, you can beat almost anything regarding traffic tickets. And then I got a traffic ticket. I was driving home the back way from Las Vegas. It was before a show one morning. I was in the middle of nowhere, got pulled over. I don't even think it was by CHP. I think it was by a park ranger or something. Got the ticket, was in a foul mood, and a friend told me about one of those law firms. And I thought, this has to be a scam. There's no way this is real. And I hired one of those law firms, and I'll be damned, but I beat the ticket. And then I got another one. And I think I'm going to do the same thing.
1: There's a recurring theme here, isn't there, Johnny?
27: Oh, listen. When I was doing Morning Drive, when I was producing Doug McIntyre's morning show, and I was living in Orange County, and I was driving in on the 405 freeway every single morning at 3 o'clock in the morning, I got so many tickets, speeding tickets. I got a letter from the California DMV telling me I was in danger of having my license suspended.
1: Today, it's days like today that I'm so glad that we live in different counties.
27: I got one ticket right outside the radio station. Do you remember that one?
1: No, tell us that one.
27: That was when they alleged that I was driving on the wrong side of the road, which I know sounds awful when you say it, but it was one of these instances where you had to turn left on Washington into the radio station or the street that the radio station's on. And there's a double yellow line and there's enough room for exactly two cars. So if there's five cars, you can either wait in the line where you're not really in oncoming traffic, but you're technically on the other side of the road. I did that and I got lit up. But now that I know about these law firms, I'm never paying another ticket again.
1: I think I'm going to send this segment to sales. How are we not doing live reads for these firms?
27: They really do work. I don't know if all of them work, but the one that I used did.
12: You and California have so much in common. For one, you're both broke.
10: 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It's the Fix California Hour replay. 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
13: Tough drive through Lancaster tonight. So this is on the 14 northbound before Avenue K. Couple cars involved in a wreck. They're currently taking up the two middle lanes. It's slow from Avenue L. In the Hollywood area, 101 northbound before Vermont, it's a crash involving two cars. So those two right lanes are off limits at the moment. Traffic is stopped from Alvarado. And in the Boyle Heights area, 5 south before Grande Vista, crash clearing along the shoulder.
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27: According to CBS LA, if you're given a ticket for running a red light and the ticket didn't come from a uniformed police officer but came from a red light camera and you don't pay it, there's not really much that they can do to you. 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I know many of you have a lot to say on this. If you do, we would love to hear from you. And of course, if you want to email the show, you can do so at johnnydontlikeshow@gmail.com. 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
22: California truck drivers are hauling Governor Gavin Newsom into the courtroom. Jason Campidonia reports.
23: California Teamsters Union is suing Newsom, the state DMV, and other state agencies over self-driving trucks. The lawsuit says the DMV adopted some new rules for autonomous trucks despite opposition from the union. The truck drivers say that the new rules pave the way for driverless big rigs, and that puts hundreds of thousands of jobs at risk. The union is asking that the DMV recant the rules and want officials to say that the rules were issued by mistake.
22: California lawmakers working to end child marriage in the state. A proposed bill would set the minimum marriage age at 18 with no exceptions. Right now, California does allow minors to marry with parental permission. And California joining several states in lawsuits against the federal government over the sharing of information about low-income families. That's the latest. I'm Mark Mayfield.
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13: A bit challenging as you travel through Hollywood tonight on the 101 North before Vermont. This crash taking up two right lanes and causing a backup from Alvarado and Lancaster, 14 northbound before Avenue K. We've got a wreck where the two middle lanes are off limits. Stop and go traffic from Avenue L and in Paramount. 710 northbound reports of a brush fire. This is on the Alondra Boulevard off ramp.
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10: 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Replay.
27: Let's go to Scott in Rancho Cucamonga. Scott, hello.
3: Hey, guys. How you doing? Great show. You make me laugh every day. Hey, so, I've been listening to you today, and I thought those red light cameras went away. But I wanted to tell you about 15 years ago. My wife at the time was a teacher in Moreno Valley, and she got a red light ticket. And the teacher she worked with, her husband's a police officer in Moreno Valley. And she said, throw it away. They can't enforce it. And I was a little skeptical, but we did. And then probably a year or two later, I got one in Montclair, and I threw it away, and nothing ever happened. And I read up that they couldn't enforce it, and I thought they got rid of most of the – I know they brought them back, but I think they got rid of it for a long time after that.
27: I thought that they did, too,
3: back,
27: because if I remember correctly, this is a while back, there was a big scandal in San Diego because the cameras were not calibrated correctly citywide, and that called into question every single ticket that those cameras issued in the second largest city in the state of California. And then, again, if my memory serves me right, they got rid of the cameras after that because it just became a liability for them.
3: Yes, and I do kind of remember that story. I remember San Diego. I do remember the police officer saying, they can have a picture of you. They still can't prove it's you, even if it's your car. So that was the excuse we got. But, yeah, nothing ever happened when we threw two of them away. And so,
27: well, the argument has to be weak if they lose every time someone challenges it, which was in that report that we played from CBS, too. If they lose every time it goes in front of a judge, then why even bother issuing those tickets other than you're counting on people to not contest them and to just pay it?
3: True. And I think didn't the reporter say that most people will just pay them?
27: Yes.
3: And we might have, too, if we didn't know the person that she worked with, the husband was a police officer. And then, you know, I did kind of read up on it. But I'm very positive, like 10 years ago, they got rid of them because of a lot of issues. And now I think I heard within, you know, the last year or two, I hear more and more in Northern California that they brought them back. But
27: Now they appear to be back then, with a vengeance.
3: Yeah, so if you get one, don't pay it.
27: All right. Thanks for the call, Scott. I appreciate it. Let's go to Dale in Long Beach. Dale, hello.
2: Hello. I got one a couple of years ago in Garden Grove. I paid it, and I went to online traffic school for $5, which was pretty good for a deal. But I'll never go to Garden Grove and spend any money ever again. I'm boycotting that city.
27: Well, my hometown appreciates that. Thank you for the call, Dale. Let's go to Morris in Hollywood. Morris, hello.
4: Yes, first of all, the red light camera that was shown on television is at the one at Tahunga and Chandler, North Hollywood. Now, City of Los Angeles red light cameras, for the most purposes, is non-functional. They did away with it, but not MTA. MTA currently is functional, where they'll write you a ticket. But there is a way of getting out of traffic tickets, period. It's called change of venue. I don't know if you ever heard of that before. Really, when you get pulled over by a peace officer, you're going to tell the officer, I want to change your venue. What primarily that is a different courtroom. You want to go to the farthest courtroom away, because if yours is the only case going to that courtroom, usually the officer does not show up, especially on an infraction. They don't show up, and the case is dismissed. By law, an officer has to be there to present the violation on the citation. All right. And second of all, if your vehicle has commercial plates and you don't have your personal name on the license, on the registration of the vehicle, that is going to be dismissed, especially if it's listed under a corporation. So there are ways of getting out of the citation, and that's just another racket to get going. So, but as far as City of LA, they've done away with the red light camera tickets except MTA. And the one that is at Chandler and Tahunga, North Hollywood, is an MTA ticket because the train over there, the buses and the train they have going at the subway station. So that's why that's active there. And but there's another MTA red light camera, Oxnard and Woodman there, that is non-functional. Right now they're building an overpass, so that doesn't flash at all. So it depends where you're driving to. Some work, some don't work. But in reality, you really don't have to pay it. Just take the ticket and throw it away. They don't do anything about it. They really can't even prove it in court. Very difficult to prove unless they got a good photograph of you. Even then, they usually, the officer doesn't even show up. So for all you listeners out there, stop throwing away your money. You give enough money in taxes, and that's, so it's just a more way of generating a revenue. And enough is enough of this.
27: Well, I would imagine that what you just described is probably what a lot of these law firms that specialize in fighting these things do, where they ask for delays and they hope that the cop is on vacation. They change the venue. They ask for more information regarding the calibration of the gun, if it's a speeding ticket, those sorts of things. And they just make it a pain in the ass and a lot of work. And if you do that, eventually something's going to break your way and the ticket's going to be dismissed.
4: If you should get a speeding ticket, there is a way of getting out of most speeding tickets. Go have your speedometer calibrated. Because if you go to court and you say, I wasn't speeding, your speedometer could be off. In the same token, you ask for the calibration of the patrol unit or the Mary Queen motor officer. All right, ask for their calibration, and usually they don't have it. And you say, in the interest of justice, I want this case dismissed, and usually the court has to dismiss it. Because the officer has to present the calibration certificate on the patrol unit, and usually they don't have it. So you have to ask for that, and the case at that point will be dismissed. But if the officer should show up, if they ask for a continuance on the matter, you want the case continued, maybe the next court, next time they don't show up. If you get a fix-it ticket, the sheriff charges a fee to have your fix-it repair certified. CHP does not. So if you get a fix-it ticket, City of Los Angeles, LA County Sheriff, take it to a CHP office, and there's no charge for that. And usually they're charging like $45 now to sign off the fix-it ticket. It's another racket. So there's a way out of that. So most tickets can be done away with if you know what you're doing with it. And the ones when you go and they fix a ticket, they have these lawyers, that's a bunch of rubbish. Most of them, when they go to court, they plead guilty. You might as well go to court yourself and plead guilty and not give them the several $100 to appear in court. They usually don't fight it. And that's just another racket. So you can do it yourself. But the best thing to do, if you get pulled over on an infraction,

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2: 3 days after my court date, she called me up and sent me something from the court that said my ticket was dismissed. How he did it, I have no clue. Do I care? No.
3: Well, that is wonderful, and I'm glad it worked out for you. Thank you for the call. Let's go to John in Long Beach. John, hello.
4: Gentlemen, great show. Yeah, my daughter got one at Los Alamitos Boulevard in Catella, in Los Alamitos, and they've had an active camera there for years, and I told her to fight it, and she just paid it, $496. Okay. Now, I have another story. I went to the county building in Norwalk to get a copy of my birth certificate because I couldn't find it, and I wanted to renew my passport. They had 5 spots that said 90-minute parking free. I parked in one of those spots. I went in there. I came out. I was out in about 35 minutes. I left. About a week later, I get a ticket in the mail that said I was parking illegally. Okay, now I called up the number on the ticket. They said, you have to pay the $150 fine, and then you can dispute the ticket. You have to send us a letter certified in writing, and I did that. They sent me back and said, we can't dismiss the ticket because we talked to our parking enforcement officer, who I never saw. She said she tried to physically hand you a citation, and you refused the citation and rolled your window up and fled the parking lot and wouldn't take it from her, which was a bunch of baloney because I never saw anybody ever. I sent 4 letters to those people every time to a higher person in the county. And guess what? I still had to pay the $150 ticket.
3: I wonder what would have happened if you went to one of those law firms that specializes in fighting these things. I wonder if you would have won.
4: It might have cost more than the hundred. After, I think they just want to just wear you out and you just give up, which I did. Now, I have another question for you. I was working, shooting a commercial the day that the drop of the year came out on that Thursday, and I do not know what it is. I have to know what the drop of the year was, please.
5: Get out of my shop.
6: That's it.
4: That's the one I was going to vote for. Anyway, I'll see you guys on the 6th of February in my hometown of Long Beach. Can't wait.
3: All right. We'll see you there. And don't worry, we harvested your ballot. Let's go to William in Redondo Beach. William, hello.
7: Hello. I love you guys, by the way.
3: Thank you.
7: So in my early 20s, not the best driver, but I get a few tickets. 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
3: Now, that is excellent advice. And again, I do think that is one of the tricks that these law firms use to beat it. 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You win. 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
10: Brand new crash in Carson. This is on the 405 South after the 110. 2 cars involved in a wreck where the 2 right lanes are blocked. In Hollywood, crash is cleared. 101 northbound before Vermont. It looks like everything's been pushed over to the right shoulder. Driving through Lancaster,

0: Expect delays. It's a crash on the 14 northbound before Avenue K. The two middle lanes are blocked and things are backed up to Avenue L.
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5: Here's one that comes from a listener that I'm going to label as anonymous because he's given us some inside info. Hey guys, I retired from a state law enforcement agency and wrote a ton of tickets, mostly for speeding. I spent 7 years in the LA area, but most of the speeding tickets I did were in the San Joaquin Valley. The courts have implemented a procedure where the violator could plead not guilty and request a trial by declaration, which means I had to write a report and submit it to the court and not get paid overtime for it. So I wouldn't submit them, and the violator would be found not guilty. Some of the officers I knew wouldn't show up for court because they didn't want to testify to a chicken-ass ticket.
4: Well, if you're a police officer, my guess is you don't want to spend your time hanging out at a courthouse. As anyone who's ever served on jury duty knows, when you go to a courthouse, it is a great big pain in the ass where the parking is never convenient. The buildings are always super ugly. The lighting is awful. You hang out in the hallways most of the time with every loser on planet Earth. I don't know what it is about. Well, I do know what it is. They're there because their friends and family members are being charged with crimes, or they're being charged with crimes, or whatever, they're testifying in a case because one of their dirtbag friends did something they shouldn't be doing. And you walk around the courthouse, whether you're in the hallways, the bathroom, the, I don't know, the assembly room, whatever. And everyone there has so many piercings on their face, they look like they got attacked by a stapler. When I was there, there was a woman, no joke, who had a tattoo on her skull. She looked like the female Bam Bam Bigelow. And how did I know that she had a tattoo on her skull? Because half of her head was shaved. Of all of the things that you could be doing with your time, hanging out at a courthouse is not something I would put at the top of my list. And my guess is, if you become a police officer, you become a police officer for a variety of reasons. You want to help people. You want to be out in the community. Maybe you like being outdoors. You like doing athletic things. Those sorts of things. Sitting around for a judge that's perpetually an hour and a half late around that population of people is not something that any of them want to do.
5: Not to mention the food options at the courthouse, John.
4: Oh, my God. The food options. The only thing I could have for lunch, I had two options for lunch. I had a Del Taco across the street that looked like it had bullet holes in the wall. And the other option was Applebee's right next door, where you would go and have lunch and all of the people who are testifying in your case are sitting at the booth next to you. So you just heard the person talk about something really gross for 3 hours, and now you have to eat your soup next to them. No, thank you. I will do whatever it takes to avoid going into a courthouse. And my guess is most cops feel the same way.
0: Fixing California won't happen overnight.
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7: 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That's us for another PM.
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18: The Trump administration plans to roll back rules for Head Start, a long-running program for low-income children, including many in California. Dina Kodiak reports.
19: Federal officials want to reduce regulations for Head Start, which could remove many of its defining features. The changes could take effect after a review, possibly in 2027. Reports say the cuts could eliminate things like class size limits, teacher qualifications, and rules that ensure all eligible children can attend. Officials also suggested moving Head Start funding to the states, but gave no details.
18: An attempt by California lawmakers to help schools keep problematic teachers out of the classroom has failed. The California Federation of Teachers said teachers might end up in the database even if there was no proof of serious wrongdoing. And the California State Fair is ranked as the 10th best state fair in the nation. The list compiled by experts, then voted on by USA Today readers. That's the latest. I'm Mark Mayfield.
20: An overturned vehicle is the situation in Anaheim on the 91 East at Euclid. Three right lanes are off limits, and we're looking at slow conditions from Brookhurst. In Carson, two cars involved in a wreck on the 405 South after the 110. Two right lanes are blocked. And in Lancaster, things remain slow, all due to an accident on the 14 northbound right before Avenue K. The two middle lanes remain blocked.
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0: Now, it's Red Eye Radio. Gary McNamara and Eric Harley talk about everything from politics to social issues and news of the day. 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
2: Hi.
1: Good morning.
2: How are you? Welcome back, Gary.
1: You are delusional.
2: What?
1: You are you are sick.
2: Leave me alone. I'm old.
1: I was yesterday when I was young. yesterday when you texted me and said I think I'll be in. I was the happiest person on the entire planet because I got up yesterday, did a few things and head to the dentist.
2: Yeah.
1: And I was in the dentist chair for 3.5 hours. Nothing really. I mean, even though they had to, you know, even though I had to get the lidocaine and the gas, as I told my my dentist Ashley,
2: yeah,
1: and her assistant Beatrice, I said, well, now I can I'm catching a buzz with two beautiful women, and they burst out laughing. It was great. And I said, this is the only time I get to party, but I was completely zonked. I was back home. I could drive all right. I mean, it was fine coming back, you know, because it was just the gas. But, man, I'm telling you, I was home about 15 minutes laying on the couch, and all of a sudden your text came in, and I went, thank God, because I was so zonked I didn't know if I could sleep. But I did. I slept great, and now
2: good.
1: I feel good.
2: Good.
1: So everything is all right. So actually going to cover some stuff yesterday that I want to get your opinion on a little bit later on in the show.
2: Yeah, okay.
1: There's some stuff, okay, you know, I was telling you right before we went on the air, I said, the best part is, it's great when you come back, if you're out of day, and you're just out of day.
2: Right.
1: Because then I can bring stuff up that I haven't heard your opinion on, that I talked about the day before.
2: Yeah, sure.
1: But before we get there, this just caught my attention. You know, after the Democrat Senate primary in Michigan yesterday, where Abdu El Sayed won, beat Haley Stevens, Frank Luntz put this out, and I burst out laughing. He said, this race was not so much about class as it is about education level. And I wanted to say one, oh no, brainwashing level. Sayed won 58.4% of the vote in counties where at least 30% of adults have a college degree. Haley Stevens won 51.4% of the vote in counties where less than 30% of adults went to college. And my first thought was, well, you're assuming that going to college means you are, when you say more educated, you're implying smarter.
2: Because, you know, here's the thing. I have a friend who has a master's degree. She's a teacher. If you follow her on Facebook, you wonder how she graduated high school. Her spelling is so bad.
1: You're not even talking about politics.
2: I tease her. We've been friends for 40 years. But I told her, I said, look, your phone has spell check. Use it. But no, it's that's the thing. The left and pollsters and, you know, they get into this whole educated versus non-educated. And the question is, what does educated mean? Because I'll take the fourth grader, the 9-year-old, who can tell you the governors of all 50 states. You'll see that sometimes come up on, I don't know, you know, YouTube or something like this. This incredibly smart kid or a kid that's at least, at the very least, very capable of memorizing things, which is important. But if you look at the layout of this, you know, educated versus non-educated, I'll take the guy who can open the hood and tell you exactly what's going on with the engine, of how it works, go to a work site, work all day, 10, maybe 12 hours, tell you why. And I got a buddy just like this that I've known since fourth grade from Del Rio. And he'll tell you why that the cement they're laying down for the foundation of whatever is going to work or not going to work, what they're doing, what they're not doing. Experience, not classroom education. Experience, which is why in certain fields, engineering, if you go in and get a degree in engineering, if you go into medical fields, if you go into certain, like, had a family member go through aviation repair. So you have to go through, you got to get it right. So they need to real world test you. But that's the experience you build. If you're a doctor, I have a niece who's a doctor. You have to go in. You have to do your time in a hospital. And you have to do, you know, all of these things have to include real education, has to include some kind of real world application experience. And so when they get to this thing, it means nothing to me anymore. I'm a high school graduate. Now, I'm not the best example because I don't know a lot of things.
1: I'm a college graduate.
2: You know, they're telling me, you know, you lived in Del Rio for the longest time. You should know more Spanish. Look, I should know more English. Let's be clear. I'm working on my first language. But this is, you know, but you go through experiences, you know, and you'll realize, you know, people, this entire game of educated, non-educated is exactly a couple of things of what your dad, John McNamara, has said over the years. It's told you, and you've talked about over the years, I should say. That is, people want to be BS'd because it is clear BS. But also, people get a title, and they think they have an infusion immediately of brains.
1: Of brains.
2: And so that's, you know, when you apply all of that, everything I just talked about there, it just negates. There is no, I can see, you can look at correlation. You cannot prove to me causation.
1: When this was, Frank Luntz had that, he responded to the post from Politico that said, as results come in the Michigan hotly contested Senate, race, a class divide is emerging. El Sayed is performing best in places with higher incomes and education levels, while Stevens is doing better in the more working class areas. And then Frank Luntz said it's not so much about class, but education level. And I would add income, but education level, I call it brainwashing level.
2: Yeah.
1: You know, you've got a ton of college students out there that are saying, Queers for Palestine. Yeah. How smart are they?
2: Right.
1: You know, when you and I talked about, you know, you mentioned the medical profession. If you're a doctor, you've got to get it right.
2: Yeah.
1: But what about all these managements and even the doctors that said, oh, okay, you know, we're going to perform surgery on children.
2: Yeah.
1: How smart were they not knowing what was going to come down the line in lawsuits?
2: I'm telling you right now, I cannot. Absolutely cannot wrap my brain around that, because that's what concerns me the most, is that you can talk about agenda up to the certain point. When agenda gets into the mind of someone who is a surgeon, who has years of experience, training, and education in the medical field, and they decide that the surgery is the right thing for that person who is a minor, there is something absolutely wrong with that individual. It tells me that agenda has taken over. When agenda overtakes your entire training and what you know to be right and wrong, then you're done. There is something fundamentally wrong with you. And you, by the way, those people that are doing that in the medical field, that are making that happen, should be in prison.
1: If you go to college, And I saw, did you see how many, for example, Syracuse University, it just came up again. They did this back a few months ago, dropped dozens upon dozens of degrees.
2: Yeah.
1: Said nobody's taking them anymore.
2: Right.
1: There's nobody taking them. But for a significant period of time, they had these different curriculums that you could get a degree in that people were actually taking. How smart is somebody who actually took a gender studies degree, got $100,000 in debt, and actually thought they were going to have a lifetime of employment.
2: Yeah, it's
1: so
2: insane.
1: How smart, you know, if you don't have basic, as I call, street sense,
2: right?
1: How smart are you, you know, are you? I always, and I said one of the big things, you know, when I was in my 20s, and I wasn't paying that much attention to politics. I just wasn't. It wasn't until I became until I was forced to be a radio talk show host. And I still, you know, somebody would come in, a mayor or a city council person, and I would just assume I didn't listen to my dad.
2: Yeah, yeah.
1: I assume because right. they had a title, they had an infusion of brains.
2: Yes. No, this is what happened with Fauci.
1: Right, right. And so now I look at it, and I don't care who you are anymore. It is everything is based on the substance of the argument that you make based on critical thinking and connecting the dots. And if you don't have it, I don't care if you're a doctor. I don't care if you're a president. I don't care if you're a Berkeley professor. I had to throw that one in.
2: All right.
1: I don't care. The title means nothing. It's the argument. It's the debate points. It's what you do there. Titles mean nothing. But what I think is the most interesting thing is, you know, we talked about how everything on the left doesn't make sense anymore. Well, think about this. All the socialists are out there saying we're doing everything for the people that are left behind.
2: Right.
1: Which are viewed as the working class.
2: Mm-hmm.
1: The working class aren't the ones that are supporting the socialist.
2: No.
1: It's the ones with the higher incomes and the college degrees.
2: Yes.
1: What the hell's going on there? So the main promotion that they're making is not the target audience that actually is passionate about putting them in.
2: Right, right.
1: And I do think it gets back to the same thing of what we see, you know, with identity politics, which is, you know, the racism of identity politics. And you look at it, and you know, like, and it's promoted by so many that are making a lot of money and elite. And you and I have talked about this before. We said we believe there is such a thing called white guilt, and the left feels it all the time.
2: Yeah.
1: And so they sit there and they go, they believe we're going to be the savior by taking care of you.
2: That's right.
1: And they don't even realize the racism of low expectations that they have. They don't, that's gone right by them. That was never addressed in college to them.
2: Right.
1: It was never addressed that you deal, you know, this whole thing that I am going to apologize for being white. That's completely and totally asinine.
2: Right. Well, and they, you know, you think about that idea, you know, if you look at Fauci again, you know, a perfect example. Here's somebody who believed they were beyond reproach. By the way, the Wall Street Journal, in an exclusive article just hours ago, says at the Senate panel says they have their hit the Fauci's
1: the phone
2: COVID era phone. I'm highly curious. So now you look at all that. These are people who believe they're not going to be affected by socialist policy. They think it's going to be, see, these people are going to take care of you. I'm not going to be affected. If you're in the elitist crowd, if you're a high earner, you're going to be the most affected. You're going to be the one who's going to be, I mean, everybody would be affected. But if it went there is no exclusion. You know, there was somebody, and I forget the person's name, that supported Mamdani, and Mamdani put him on the hit list. He's like, what? No, I support your policies. And he put him on the hit list because you're a high earner. You think you're an elitist. You're educated.
1: Right.
2: You're all of these things, and you think you're beyond all of this, that it's only going to help the poor. It's only going to affect the poor. It's not going to come into my neighborhood, this whole socialism thing, because, quite frankly, I know it doesn't work. But I'm going to pretend to be the hero for the people that live in other neighborhoods, and it's going to help them, and then I get to be the hero by clicking a button saying, yay. It doesn't work that way in real life. And, you know, this is the world we're in right now. These people are absolutely clueless.
1: Well,
2: I don't know what level of education they have. what that makes them think that all of this is going to work. But it is pure ignorance that is driving it.
1: It's ignorance. It's delusion. How can you be highly educated?
2: Yeah. Yeah.
1: And highly educated, making lots of money.
2: Right.
1: How can you believe? Number one, I want to know what you do for your job. But how can you, are you out in the private sector?
2: Right.
1: How can you actually believe that a man can change biological sex by saying that he's a different sex,
2: right,
1: or vice versa?
2: Simply by saying so.
1: Right. How can you, it's insane.
2: Right.
1: It's absolutely,
2: right,
1: you know, it's nuts.
2: Right.
1: And that's why I talked yesterday. That's why to us, that was always the benchmark. The benchmark is, I remember when we were talking about this early on, we said, no, this is the benchmark. Because if you can convince the population that something that is so self-evident, that is completely devoid of any scientific research at all, that it is true, well, then you can convince, that gives you the incentive to convince the population of anything, and that's exactly what you have seen.
2: Yes.
1: Something, yeah, that is so insane. It doesn't mean you don't have compassion. And as we've said, that's why we say, don't apologize, attack. The left has no compassion for transgenders.
2: None.
1: They don't give a damn about minorities.
2: No.
1: It's simply the power base. We will BS them. We will BS in order to hopefully get some type of power base, which they've accomplished.
2: Right.
1: And so,
2: right,
1: they're continuing on that same path.
2: Right.
1: I'll bring up a perfect example when you were gone yesterday, what we played, just the insanity of how the left thinks. And it's the Francisca Hong, who's running for Wisconsin governor. And this is where she was talking about the fact that she was so focused on having romantic relationships with a white person so she could assimilate into the white majority.
2: Right.
1: And you had, I think it was Bernie Sanders, one of Bernie Sanders' campaign people defended her, and Matt Taibbi just said, you're insane. You people are nuts.
2: Yeah.
1: You're absolutely nuts. We'll get to that coming up. We are Red Eye Radio.
2: Brought to you by Hotshot Secret.
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0: We are Red Eye Radio, and he's Eric Cronin. I'm Gary McNamara. Coming up on the bottom of the hour, Iran, the president yesterday speaking in Vegas. And again, it's blah, blah, blah, blah, blah, blah, blah. Sorry, but that's what it is.
1: Yeah.
0: Right now, you've got more every single day. As we said, there is no doubt in our minds that you can see it if you pay attention to social media, if you pay attention to who supports this president, who's been major supporters of this president on Iran. He's lost his base on Iran.
1: Yeah.
0: And right. No idea. He's saying one thing. They're saying another thing. The deal is closed. Could be signed by Wednesday. Iran saying, nah, we're going to keep our nuclear weapons. Well, we'll have some kind of deal on Hormuz. What are you talking about?
1: Yeah.
0: It's about nuclear weapons, isn't it? Plus, we'll get to what we were just talking about, something I want to share with you that we did yesterday, all coming up.

0: 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KABC.
1: President Trump's brief visit to Southern California drew both supporters and protesters. Daniel Martindale has more.
2: Trump made a rare California visit on Tuesday afternoon, speaking at an RNC fundraising dinner at his golf club in Rancho Palos Verdes. He spoke about the nation's economy and crime. Several supporters gathered outside the entrance to the club to welcome him. Dozens of protesters also gathered to boo him. There was a visible law enforcement presence around the fundraiser, but there were no reports of any new issues. On Sunday, a man from Downey was arrested on suspicion of taking photos and videos and appearing to monitor security planning activities at the golf course.
1: Authorities investigating a viral video that appears to show a bull being abused after a bull riding event in Salinas over the weekend. And ZZ Top has suddenly canceled tonight's show at the Hollywood Bowl. The band said it's due to unforeseen personal matters. That's the latest. I'm Mark Mayfield.
3: In Calabasas on the 101 southbound before Parkway Calabasas, got a disabled vehicle, still blocking the right lane. In Culver City on the 405 southbound before Jefferson, a car and a motorcycle got tangled up. They're in the center divider. And in Anaheim on the 91 eastbound at Euclid, three right lanes are blocked due to an overturned vehicle. The traffic is backed up from Magnolia.
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1: And he's Eric Carly, and I'm Gary McNamara. Coming up in just 1 minute, the polls, and it's just not the primary election that was held yesterday in Michigan. It's been across the board that who's supporting the socialist is not the people they claim to be wanting to help, which is the people that are left behind.
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1: By the way, one of the things yesterday we talked a lot about that Francisca Hong, who's running for governor in Wisconsin, who's just a complete nutcase. She's now endorsing Thanksgiving and saying it's one of her favorite holidays.
2: Okay.
1: She had to reverse on Thanksgiving.
2: Here's the thing. They went into the campaign headquarters, you know, whatever that is, went into the office. Hey, what do we do about this whole Thanksgiving thing? I don't know. We're going to do something different. We're going to have to, what do we say? We say we like Thanksgiving. Do we want to say that? I don't know. Let's go around the room. Jim, what do you think? Well, I personally hate Thanksgiving. I hate people. I hate giving thanks. I hate being thankful. What about you, Ellen? I don't mind Thanksgiving. I mean, we have some good pie. But, you know, really the message has to be about the campaign. How does the campaign feel? How does a candidate feel about Thanksgiving? Do you really hate Thanksgiving? I guess I like Thanksgiving. We'll go with that.
1: So, yeah, she's reversed on that. But this is the one that I saw yesterday. I was laughing so hard. I mean, I was laughing so hard. And it was Greg Price who posted the video. It said, Francisca Hong describes having a half-white son as being in the proximity to whiteness. And the audio cut the videos there, the audio. And then this was one of the campaign managers for Bernie Sanders in 2020 saying, I'm sorry, what's the issue here? She's talking about how she hasn't always been attuned to the concerns of other people of color communities and what they face, because she was focused on assimilation into the white majority as evidenced by her romantic choices. Then Matt Taibbi. Not a Republican conservative. Matt Taibbi, who we all know from, you know, part of the Twitter files.
2: Right.
1: If Hong really made sexual romantic choices and had children with someone because she was focused on assimilation into the white majority, then she was and is nuts. You both are. Now, let's play what she said, okay?
2: Okay, all right.
1: Here's what she said, because this shows you how caught up they are on identity politics, how it's part, and I don't know how you get to this point, because to get to the point of identity politics, judging people by groups, worried about your race on a consistent basis, does not, in my opinion, show any type of higher intellectual capacity at all.
2: Yeah, right.
1: Racist or people that are caught up in their skin color or ethnicity and spend any time working, you know, concerned about it, need to go to therapy.
2: Yes.
1: But if they go to therapy, the therapist might focus more than they are on their, quote, identity.
2: No, that's a great point.
1: But here it is. All right. Here we go.
3: I wasn't always aware of the struggles of other communities of color because for me, assimilation always kind of took over. And so I did marry my proximity to whiteness continues, right? My son is biracial. He's half white and half Korean. And I think navigating, you know, what his identity is and how people perceive him is always at the back of my mind as well.
1: Wow. So she lived her life. She married, had children with, I'm assuming, a white guy.
2: Yeah.
1: Because her concern was focused on assimilation into the white majority. I don't even know what the hell that means. As I said yesterday, the white people have a variety of different opinions. Well, I don't understand.
2: Well, yeah, which white community are you trying, right, would you be trying to assimilate into? I don't get it.
1: Yeah, I don't know. Assimilation into the white, I don't even know what the hell that means.
2: Yeah, right.
1: But to be focused on that, you know, and this is where they talk about, well, the higher intellect and the higher, no, that's some kind of, I don't know, bizarro brainwashing that you either convinced yourself or somebody taught you that.
2: Right.
1: Because who sits there and says, well, you know, my life, okay, who, I don't like that guy. Actually, I like that guy, but they don't have the right color skin. You either like somebody and learn to love somebody or not. That's it.
2: No, that's what it comes down to.
1: That's it. To be focused. I focused my life, my romantic partner, my marriage, on me assimilating into the white majority. I don't know what it means.
2: I don't know what it means for you as a person. I don't know how that works.
1: Right. Where's this great? And I'm sure the. Wait a minute. Can the elite white liberal explain this to us?
2: Please don't. don't write us. I don't want to hear from you.
1: And so this is,
2: I appreciate you listening, but don't.
1: And that's what came to mind.

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1: You may be the hero today. Mom Donnie's already feeling just a little bit of that kind of pressure. Because if you can't come out, in fact, it was a piker that came out and said, you know, that Mom Donnie needs to, you know, he needs to basically stick to his socialist roots or whatever. You can't talk like a mayor. You can't be diplomatic.
2: Right.
1: You know, I mean, they're going to come after you. At some point, you don't fit the mold of what they want, which is all out radicalism, vocal radicalism, and active radicalism in terms of campaigning.
2: So, Jonathan Turley, his post yesterday. El Sayed is celebrating his win by assuring Jewish people that they will be safe under his leadership. I cannot imagine why there would be any doubt. Oh, wait. And there's a picture of him with Hassan Piker. Oh my.
1: Wow. You know, and that's it. You know, it's bizarre because you think, you know, you mentioned gays for Palestine and, yeah. And all of this. You know, there has been, it is very similar to the thought that's been around for a while on the left, that if we pretend, well, I don't think they're pretending, but if we show our favoritism for that side, remember when California was talking about, well, we don't want to have offshore drilling because that would make us a target of the terrorists. Or, you know, this apology tour that Obama did. You know, that basically if we turn our backs on the enemy, if you turn your backs on the enemy or show favoritism to the enemy, that group, whatever group you're talking about, is going to favor you in return. There is zero logic in that. And I don't get it. I don't get it at all. Yet in Texas or Florida, if they separate bathrooms by gender and don't allow the other gender to go in the other bathroom, I'm sorry, we're never going to support. We need to protest Texas. And they're supporting Palestine.
2: Well, as I said yesterday again, not only that, but they've got no problem with what is still a crime, I believe, in every state. And that's a male going in and exposing themselves to a female.
1: Yeah. Yeah.
2: That's part of caring.
1: Right.
2: I mean, these are highly, and that's the whole point. These are highly educated people. They're not highly educated.
1: Well, I saw an article the other day, and these women in women's prisons, and they said, we're basically being held captive, you know, in a situation where the state, and I got to go back and look at what state that was in. I think it was in California. But the practice is that if a male prisoner says he's a transgender, you put him in the female population. That's moronic. And, of course, all they have to do is say it. All they have to do is say it. And you have to accommodate them. And the women that are in those prisons are subject to whatever that person is going to do. This isn't new. It's extremely dangerous when it comes to a situation like that. When it comes to a situation like surgeons performing irreversible surgery on minors, this is alarmingly dangerous. Mentality. When you get into the socialism, the DSA mantra, what they want to do, their list of goals to do away with national defense, police, prisons, the Senate.
2: Well, we did learn one thing, that it's now the Comocrat Party.

0: Yeah. And next year, next year, the DNC will be renamed Comic-Con.
1: It will. Yeah. San Diego.
0: Jonathan Turley said, can we finally, Jonathan Turley yesterday, can we finally tonight put to bed the delusion that radicals like Al Sayed are a fringe element of the Democratic Party? With DSA candidate Francisca Hong leading in Wisconsin,
1: yes,
0: Al Sayed is likely to win Michigan over the united opposition of the Democrat establishment. We said that.
1: Yep.
0: The party is now the Communist Party.
1: They're winning elections.
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0: We are on our radio. He's Eric Carlin. I'm Gary McNamara. You know, I'm in my mind, I'm back like 20 years ago, where if I, and I wouldn't have, but if I said something like the Democratic Party, you know, has become the Communist Party, it would be like, yeah, you're just way over the top. And it's like, well, that's not the case. And how do we know it? Because they're saying it. And yeah. As you, and we said it last week when you had both Jeffries, this late on into the primaries, Jeffries say it's a part of the big tent. When you had Schumer refuse to criticize the fact that they wished to get rid of the Senate, he wouldn't address it. You knew at that point when the leadership of the Democratic Party had said, And when you see that the big corporate money for the DNC has dried up, there's a reason.
1: Yeah. Yeah.
0: It's because they're socialist communists.
1: Right,
0: or
1: right.
0: Pinkos,
1: yes,
0: enabling communism.
1: Exactly.
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10: KABC. An attempt by California lawmakers to help schools keep problematic teachers out of the classroom has failed. Tammy Trujillo fills us in.
11: The idea was to create a database so schools could check if job applicants had been reported to the state after being fired or resigning because of misconduct. The California Federation of Teachers said teachers might end up in the database even if there was no proof of serious wrongdoing. Teachers' unions said they would support stricter rules for proven cases of serious misconduct. A similar proposal this year also failed.
8: Forecasters finally calling for some slight relief after weeks of heat waves in Southern California. The National Weather Service says a high-pressure ridge that's been causing extreme heat is starting to break down. That's expected to lead to a few days of moderate cooling and the statewide average gas price down a penny. AAA says the average cost for a gallon of self-serve regular now $5.64. That's the latest. I'm Mark Mayfield.
12: In Calabasas on the 101 southbound before Parkway Calabasas. Still working on this disabled vehicle that's blocking the right lane. Culver City got this crash with a motorcycle in the center divider. This is on the 405 southbound before Jefferson. And in Pomona on the 5 northbound before the 118, a crash over to the right shoulder. But this is a car crashing into the concrete barrier.
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0: Now, it's Red Eye Radio. Gary McNamara and Eric Harley talk about everything from politics to social issues and news of the day. Whether you're up late or you're just starting your day, welcome to the show from the Relief Factor Studios. This is Red Eye Radio.
1: All across the USA, we are Red Eye Radio. He is Eric Harley and I'm Gary McNamara. Good morning. Thank you for being here.
2: Thank you.
1: You know, this is really interesting. Yesterday, I just happened to see this, it appears all five Democrats on the Senate Judiciary Committee on the federal courts will boycott, and they did. They boycotted the committee hearing on the influence of the Muslim Brotherhood in the United States, arguing that they believe the GOP will use it to scapegoat all Muslims. Democrats have no intention of indulging this political creep show, the Democrats said in a joint statement. The hearing, called by Senate Republicans and chaired by Representative Ted Cruz, is titled Hidden in Plain Sight, Confronting the Muslim Brotherhood Network in America. Here's the point, and we talked about the Democrats not showing up for the fraud hearings.
2: Right.
1: They don't show up because they don't think they can make a defense of it.
2: Yeah. No, that's exactly right.
1: If they really thought the Republicans were way out of bounds and had nothing whatsoever, they'd be there.
2: Oh, no, they'd be there in order to demonstrate that and defeat the Republicans. We've said quite often, when they don't show, when they don't debate, and we've said this to, if you're a progressive, if you're a rank-and-file liberal and you support these individuals, you should be furious. Because if you think they've won and they're winning on the merits that they're on the right side of history, then you would want them fighting and making the points. And what are the points?
1: Right.
2: I mean, I can't tell you the points because they never debate.
1: Well, you would be out there saying this is pure Islamophobia and here's why.
2: Yeah.
1: Right?
2: Right, sure.
1: That's what you would do.
2: And it's and here's another thing too. You would count on them, you would want them to, if you're again a rank and file Democrat and you're supporting this far left individual, this radical, you would want them to have a different tone. The tone matters. You can be right and the wrong tone will crush your campaign. And that's, you know, they come in with this smug, this is what Mamdani did. The smile was ever present during his campaign season. It started to go away when he started, again, lining out who he's going to target for higher taxes or whatever it's going to be. And somebody made the point. I forget who it was that I follow on X, but they posted the video of Mamdani, you know, talking about his policies. And he's very, you could see this very serious look on his face. And it's a different tone. But you had it to the point that the guy was always smiling. He seems intelligent. He seems, he's young. He's, you know, blah, blah, blah, blah, blah, blah, blah. And a chunk of those people who were polled before the election said, we believe he's going, and it was a sizable chunk. It wasn't the majority, but it was a sizable portion of the people who were supporting him and said they were going to vote for him, but we don't believe his policies are going to work. It tells you, again, the tone changes everything. So you would want them to debate with strong points, not just name calling and being dismissive. You know, we played it the other day. The Berkeley professor going back and forth with Josh, the senator.
1: I almost said Josh Allen.
2: Yeah.
1: I'm thinking the quarterback of the Bills.
2: Yeah.
1: Josh Hawley.
2: Josh Hawley from Missouri. Thank you. And, you know, her attitude was dismissive and as if, again, she was already had already won. It's an arrogance that you see quite often. And the arrogance, by the way, that tone turns people off. The idea,
1: right,
2: turn a lot of people off too. But if you're a progressive following them, rank and file, you would want them to have a serious tone about what they're talking about. Not anger, but a serious tone and be able to show up and debate those points, but they can't.
1: No, I think where I would differ with you there is I think the Berkeley professor and the people that agree with her loved what she did. They thought she was winning.
2: No,
1: I think that they would be happy.
2: Oh, no. I
1: think they would be happy if the Democrat senators came in and just screamed insanely, this is Islamophobia. Well, I don't think the left is looking for coherent arguments.
2: Well, they're clearly because they're winning elections.
1: It's the senators that are afraid. The senators are afraid because senators, remember, they represent an entire state. This is the whole thing about the Senate. They don't represent an AOC district that would continue to put her into office.
2: Mm-hmm.
1: You know, this is an entire state. They're afraid. They are the people that are afraid to come out and just scream the insanity because they believe they might lose their state in the next election if they defend the Muslim Brotherhood.
2: And to clarify my point, the people who follow them and are already supporting them are already on board. But what you would want out of a prospective candidate or a current candidate is them to come in with a serious nature, not dismissive. They have to do the smiley thing like Mom Donnie did while he was out there, you know, taking pictures with his terrorist buddies. And you would want them to have a serious tone and to debate, not to keep the rank and file that are already on board, but to appeal to a wider base. And they can't do that.
1: We were talking, you know, you talk about arrogant. We talked about this yesterday where Mandami went on with Joy Reid, formerly of MS Now.
2: Yeah, MS at the current time.
1: Exactly. And
2: MS for
1: came,
2: the time
1: came on, and you know, and they said, see MAGA, and there was a Forbes or somebody, maybe it wasn't Forbes, somebody had the article yesterday.
2: Yeah,
1: but MAGA's wrong. She wasn't talking about an ID card.
2: Right,
1: they're talking about a library card that would be like a loyalty card. No, they weren't.
2: No, they're not. They weren't. They're talking about a city ID.
1: Right, and so he goes, you have to admire. This is Jonathan Turley again, not a lifelong Republican or Trump supporter.
2: Right.
1: The opposite. You have to admire the sheer audacity of Mamdani and some of the media. Here's Mamdani and Joy Reid laughing off the news claims that you might need an ID card for his city-run markets. It was Mamdani's aide who made that now laughable claim as Mamdani stood next to her. That was the claim they make. They make a claim. Watch how many times this happens. Sort of like the Wisconsin Francisca Hong, how she backed off. No, I've always loved Thanksgiving. What are you talking about? Remember when what's his name did it in Georgia? I don't know anybody who was against voter ID.
2: Right.
1: No, we don't know anybody. There's nobody we know.
2: Well, I mean, Tallarico in Texas, you know, the campaign is vegan, and then he's like, I like barbecue.
1: Right.
2: You're the campaign.
1: Right. You're the campaign. I never said that. I said the campaign. You're the damn campaign.
2: Right.
1: So it happened here. They came out, and we had talked about this the other day, that they couldn't say ID. You know, how are you going to make sure that New Yorkers can do it? And now he can't win this one because now that there's not going to be ID, what they made clear is this is open to anybody from any place, any income level.
2: Yeah.
1: Well, you just lost the point that you were trying to make, is you're trying to make it cheaper for the poor people. And as we said, the argument they can't win is if Mamdani really cared, if he really cared about the poor, he wouldn't go through and build an infrastructure of supermarkets.
2: No.
1: He'd simply give you, at a certain income level, vouchers to a supermarket, a voucher, food stamp, whatever,
2: right,
1: to go to that store and buy, and you
2: directly
1: get extra money.
2: You.
1: It goes directly to you. You get it, and you don't have to build this entire bureaucracy and infrastructure, which is way over the cost. You don't lose the property taxes from these mean grocery store corporations. You keep the property taxes. You keep everything that happens there. And he's not doing this because the goal is not to help people. The goal is to BS people that government-run businesses like a supermarket is a better alternative than a regular private market grocery store. And if you've ever been into a private market grocery store, which everybody has because we all have to eat, and compare it to any city-run grocery store, I'll just put it this way. If you've been to a Wegmans, I don't have to go any further.
2: Yeah, right. But by the way, to people who are 21 and younger, just now getting out on their own, it's the private grocery store is the one that delivers those groceries to your door. My oldest grandkids are getting delivery on their groceries. No, I don't have time to shop, and I do it, and boom, boom, boom. And I'm like, no, it's a smart way to start, a smart way to shop.
1: I cannot tell you. I mean, thank you for bringing this up because just to change, well, it all relates. It's changed the topic. We never change the topic. We just,
2: it's all part of one.
1: We just relate it to the next story.
2: It's all part of the collective.
1: The time I save, you know, the criticism of you know, of Amazon or whatever.
2: Yeah.
1: This week, you know, my refrigerator, get a new filter. I don't have time to go to the store. You know, time to get a new water filter.
2: Yeah.
1: Time to get,
2: yeah.
1: My new refrigerator has an air filter in it.
2: Yeah.
1: An air filter. No wonder I had.
2: An air filter? Wow.
1: Yeah.
2: It on the back?
1: No, it's inside.
2: Really?
1: An air filter to filter the air inside the refrigerator. So,
2: to keep it fresh.
1: Exactly. I have no idea whether it works because I had a pool party the other day and got a pizza, and the pizza was gone, and I could still smell the pizza. I was like, did I drop a piece of pizza in here? And right after that, it said, change your filter. I go, maybe the filter isn't working. But I didn't get, I needed a water filter because I use it all the time. It comes up now, change water filter. So I went, don't have time to go to the store. I've ordered about, I'm not kidding, 20 things over the last 2 weeks that would have taken me, if I had to go to the store to find everything, because there are certain things I had to find the little hose that goes from the wall toilet valve up to the
2: shutoff valve. Oh, between the flex hose.
1: You know, just one of 20 different things that probably, and I'm not kidding, it probably would have taken me 8 hours to find all the things that I found. Remember?
2: Well,
1: remember when you used to need an electrical widget and you go to Radio Shack?
2: Yeah.
1: I mean, this is just, I lived in my house and was doing that, going to, and you're going, they don't have it. Well, there's another Radio Shack. Yeah, there's one.
2: Driving around 7 miles.
1: You're driving around all day to find one little stinking electronic component.
2: Yeah.
1: What technology, and not even just technology, the concept of Henry Ford in shipping and delivering.
2: No, you think about that, yeah.
1: Has changed. I mean, it has given me so much time and made me so productive. We talk about, you know, the smartphone.
2: Yeah, and Harvey Firestone, the founder of Firestone Tires, you know, shipped by truck. That was, you know, that was his idea that he learned during wartime. He was like, wow, what if we could have a national system of roads, which eventually led to the idea of interstates. And now you look at the infrastructure, the supply chains that we have, and they are amazing, which is why we rely on shipping, trucking, and everything else to get us what we want. And we expect it to be there, but you're absolutely right. I never take that I always consider how grateful I am because of my parents. My dad is at the point now where he's got an online list on Walmart. Like, so when it builds to a certain point of groceries and he has it delivered, you know, and at 93, he's battling cancer. Mom, also dealing with dementia, and he's taking care of her. They're still in their home and they have nurses and everything that come in. But if dad can have, that's one less thing. Dad can have that brought in and they will actually bring it inside for him. And it's a big deal. So for people who have limited mobility, for people who have a very busy life, whatever, you know, everything in between, quite frankly, for people who are just lazy, like me, at times, and usually it's because I'm just too tired, and you can get those things shipped and they bring it to your doorstep. You know, they'll bring it to your, Walmart actually has a plan where they'll bring it in and put it up in your pantry. I mean, and for people with limited mobility.
1: No way.
2: Yeah.
1: You know, that's the one thing I've never done. I've never got groceries delivered. I've never done that.
2: And I do it not on a regular basis because the grocery store is pretty close to the house. And, you know, I don't have limited mobility. But if I have limited time in that day and something and it's like, okay, look, I need to get a grocery order done. It's that program. When I first thought about that, it was like, I'm not sure if I want them coming into my pantry. First of all, I haven't dusted my pantry in a while. But for people with limited mobility, it's brilliant. And if you can afford it, I mean, it's great. And, you know, I love the idea that we have that available. It really is great.
1: We are Red Eye Radio.
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0: We are Red Eye Radio. He's Eric Carlin. I'm Gary McNamara. So expect between now and the midterms, so many of these Democrat candidates, who, by the way, whether they're part of the Democrat Socialist of America or not, we have said are pinkos. And you're like, what's that? Well, pinko is a communist enabler.
1: Yes. It's not someone who is a fan of the artist pink.
0: Yes. But you're going to see this a lot, you know, where we talked about Mindami and Joy Reid, where Mindami comes out and basically says, as we have said, implies to everyone, we're going to have an ID so the people of New York can benefit here. And then when the Republicans attack and come out and going, what are you talking about? Well, we're not going to have an ID. Oh, we're talking about library cards, which are like a loyalty card to a supermarket, which, yeah, of course, is ridiculous.
1: Right.
0: Expect them to say something. Then when they're criticize Republicans for bringing it up and saying Republicans are false, and then come out with the opposite view of what they stated just 24 hours before.
2: 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KABC.
3: Governor Gavin Newsom calling out President Trump after his rare visit to California. Here's Daniel Martindale.
4: Newsom issued a statement on Tuesday criticizing Trump for taking 18 months to come back to the state. Newsom also says he hopes President Trump's visit brings long overdue federal recovery funding directly to the families rebuilding after the LA wildfires. Trump spoke at an RNC fundraiser at his golf club in Rancho Palos Verdes. It was his second visit to California of his second term. The first came early in the term, following the devastating Palisades and Eaton fires in January of 2025.
3: An Anaheim resident testing positive for the West Nile virus. It's the first known human case of the virus in Orange County this year. And a planned data center in Pittsburgh facing protests from residents who want the project stopped. Dozens gathered before a city council meeting focused on the project, seeking answers and action to halt the approved data center. That's the latest. I'm Mark Mayfield.
5: In Sherman Oaks in the 101 southbound after Woodman got a crash that's blocking the left lane. In West L.A., a disabled vehicle on the 405 northbound before Wilshire. That's in the center lane. And in El Monte on the 10 eastbound at Peck, look out for another disabled vehicle. That's taking up the center lane as well, causing a little bit of slowing. Be on the lookout as you approach there.
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1: And he's Eric Carly, and I'm Gary McNamara. Coming up in just 1 minute, the polls.
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1: Yeah, I'm an old guy, and I'm still going to do what I want to do. Like tomorrow, Shamrock makes an appearance. Shamrock is my...
2: Oh, are you going to Fillmore?
1: I'm going to Fillmore for the mockumentary Mobbed Up to be Mobbed Down.
2: Oh, do you dress a certain way? Did they ask you, like, put a suit on, or is it...
1: It's really amazing.
2: A jogging suit?
1: Because Mark, who is the, you know, the producer, director, and the lead actor, he's basically the mob boss.
2: Yeah.
1: And he's been involved in all this stuff, independent stuff, for years.
2: Yeah.
1: The mockumentary, I don't even know what I'm going to be doing. I'm just going down the road to the coffee shop tomorrow where they film a lot of stuff.
2: Right.
1: He just said, I'm coming back from the dentist today. He goes, how about 9 o'clock tomorrow morning? Fine with me. I'll wake up. What I told him initially, I said, I'm an Irish mobster, so we don't dress
2: right,
1: like the Sicilian mobsters.
2: Well, let me ask you: Are the other actors in the in this mockumentary, are they fully clothed?
1: It's not.
2: I've never asked about that. So
1: yes, they're fully clothed.
2: Good, good.
1: But okay, they're. I mean, I'm really the only non-actor.
2: Yeah, yeah.
1: No, they're all.
2: They've all done something.
1: I'm really. Yeah. But everything I have done with him, especially on this mockumentary, I had a bit part on a TV series that became part of this mockumentary.
2: Yeah.
1: Because I just happened to show up. That's how I got to know him. I was showing up because the guy who ran the coffee shop, this goes back about 2.5 years ago,
2: right,
1: said, hey, we're filming here. Come on by. Have some good coffee. And you know, I think I responded, yeah, I'll do it. And I got up and I went, I don't want to do this. I don't want to go. Because I actually took a nap on a Friday afternoon. It was like early December of 2024. I'm like, I don't want to go.
2: Right.
1: I woke up. I'm going to sit, watch TV. It's a, you know, December Friday night. I went, you said you'd go. Go. I show up. I'm half asleep. An hour later, I'm in a scene. I mean, I went just to witness it.
2: Right.
1: And then at you know, that point, he's contacted me. Supposed to come out this year. I'm not even sure. He told me that they were in post-production and actually had 3 20-minute things done. So I'm not really sure what I'm doing. I just I don't really ask the questions. I just enjoy the process.
2: Yeah,
1: I just go, well, I think we're going to, you know, shoot a scene. If we get in there at 9, he'll say, here's what I want you to do, this. It's not really scripted because he wants it like a mockumentary or like a documentary.
2: It needs to sound real. Yeah.
1: Right.
2: Yeah.
1: So if I make a mistake or, well, whatever, well, that's part of it. It looks more real. And it's a much easier setup because you just got a single camera doing it.
2: Yeah.
1: You might have some lights, but they're not even big on the light because they want it to look.
2: They want it to look like a documentary.
1: Like a documentary, right. Which, again, isn't flashy.
2: Right. It's not filmmaking. And it's not like filmmaking.
1: So I just wear basically, I don't know where I got it from. Maybe I got it from the Irish mobster in the Denzel Washington thing, where he's the equalizer.
2: Oh yeah, yeah, yeah.
1: Where they go into the Irish mobsters and none of them are dressed up. So I just wear whatever.
2: Right. Yeah.
1: You know, the only thing I do bring with me is because I did one and it's in the trailer. You can find the trailer on Instagram, Mobbed Up to Be Mobbed Down. You can see me in it in that interview from last year where I'm just sitting there. It just shows me I'm just there for a second because it's a trailer where the story is about a mob boss that gets out of prison and is trying to straighten up his life.
2: Right.
1: He's found God.
2: Right. Okay.
1: And so he's found God. He deals with his sister a lot. Deals with the other guy. I can't think of the other guy's name, who does look like a mobster. A couple of you. And then there's he was the boss, and then the crew was basically, you know, two other guys who are supposed to be Italian, and then me.
2: Yeah.
1: And the funny thing is, I'm an Irish mobster who came from Buffalo. And I basically based it on when I've told the story when I was a bill collector.
2: Right.
1: When I told him the story, that sort of became who I was.
2: Right.
1: When I was a bill collector, I was 18 years old, and a guy by the name of Peter Magadino came down for me to collect his line of credit. This is actually a true story.
2: Right.
1: And so I had to call him, and he had taken over the mob at that point from his father, Stefano Magadino. Remember the Appalachia meeting, that big meeting back late 50s, early 60s, where they really connected that, you know, the mob, there was a conspiracy, you know, all the families were together.
2: Right.
1: That was his father that did it. Well, he came down to Lincoln. I had to call him. I'm 18 years old.
2: By the way, the FBI called that just the greatest opportunity they ever had because they were like, are you kidding me?
1: So what I did was we came up with the story was I was an Irish mobster and I was a collector.
2: Right. Okay.
1: And I collected from a made man.
2: Right.
1: And so they were coming after me. And so I took off to go to New York City, and that's where I met Sal.
2: Right.
1: And Sal took me aboard, and I, you know, and I said, you know, Sal didn't care. Sal didn't care whether, you know, that I was Irish. He didn't, all he cared was I could make money, you know, and that was, and so everything I've done with him has been First Take. And I think we've done, this will be the fourth scene that we've done as they build the story. I still don't know where it's going. I have no idea. I know initially he wanted me whacked, but that still may come to be because the entire thing is his former crew, we don't buy it. We don't buy that he's found religion. That's the whole point.
2: Oh, okay.
1: You know, part was we did it, I think the last thing we did a few months ago in the pizzeria across from the coffee shop. He films almost everything in that little downtown area of Cedar Hill, Texas.
2: Yeah.
1: Which is the haircutting place where which used to be a bank that the Bonnie and Clyde crew robbed one time.
2: Right, right.
1: Which is right across the street from the pizzeria.
2: Right.
1: The pizzeria was the best thing because we're all sitting, there's like 10 of us, and it's Sal coming, you know, out of prison, and he pulls up in a car and everything else. We all meet him out standing outside. We all go into the pizzeria. Well, we did this when the pizzeria was closed. Well, the thing started, it opened up, and people are walking around, and we've got, you know, the cameras and the lights and everything else, and everybody's just walking around like they didn't even bother us. Nobody was like, it kept going, and we did the entire scene there. I thought that was really cool because you see all

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1: Look like, and I don't know why, I just squinted my eyes in the way I was, I wanted to be, look like I was a little drunk. And it looks like I'm a little drunk. And I was like, right, I pulled it off.
2: Right on.
1: And I go, are you being straight? You really cleaning up? You really cleaning up your act? And he goes, yeah. And I went, and he goes, Shamrock. And then he moved on to the next guy. It was a very, very short scene. That's the only one.
2: Right.
1: But everything else has been me being asked questions by the documentary, the fake documentary filmmaker.
2: Right.
1: I don't know whether that's going to be a scene where I'm answering questions again, or whether it's basically, here's what happened when Shamrock and I were talking about this, you know, we're in Sal's voice to the documentary guy, and then it flashes to us arguing. I told him, I said, I want to get in an argument. I don't want to be this happy Irish mobster, you know, because we don't buy into what you're doing. And so it's okay that you're out of prison, but we got money to make.
2: Right.
1: And, you know, we really have no interest.
2: The organization needs to keep going.
1: Right. We really have no interest in, we've kept the organization going, really have no interest in the fact that, you know, you've found God.
2: Same thing happened with my crew when I got out of prison. It was, they were like, you know, we need to make money. I'm like, guys, I'm out. I don't do that anymore.
1: But it's hilarious because I know I'm not an actor. and so it's just funny when he goes, okay, we do it. He goes, okay, great. First take. Okay. And the thing is, I think some of the other people actually think I'm an actor because somehow I'm able to do it. Maybe it's because I told him, I said, he goes, yeah, you do it really well. And I said, I think it's because I do it all the time on the radio. You ad lib.
2: We're not scripting, and we don't have to act, you know, like something. We don't have to pretend to be something.
1: But this is a four scene I will do, and the best part is I know what I have to do now. I don't have to think about it. Mm-hmm. I know what the whole basic thing is, and so he'll just say, "Hey, here's what's going on," blah blah blah blah blah, and just, you know, do this and ask me this, or do this, or the question's going to be this, and just come up with an answer, for, you know, 20 to 30 seconds.
2: Yeah, yeah.
1: And it's like, okay, fine. As if we get there at 9 and they're ready, well, we'll be done by 9:30.
2: Oh, no.
1: They move quick.
2: Yeah.
1: There is no.
2: Well, you want it to look genuine, so you don't want to do like too many takes. You want it to be.
1: Right.
2: You know, it's the way it works in documentaries.
1: Yeah,
2: you know?
1: So.
2: I have a friend who's an actor, and he does he gets a lot of work in different types of jobs. A lot of recreations on like Discovery Channel and, you know, History Channel, things like that. He was in one documentary about, the Uruguayan, rugby team airline crash. Remember a 72?
1: Where they absolutely
2: ended up, having to cannibalize other passengers who perished. But he was in that, and I was telling my daughter one time, this is the funniest thing, my second daughter, I said, hey, my friend Mark, he's an actor, you know, and we've been friends since high school, and now he's an actor. And she goes, well, maybe he was just acting like he's your friend. I said, he's a really good actor. And she goes, maybe he was acting like he was your friend. But it's interesting, very interesting. We're being on the set watching Peter Bogdanovich on the set of the movie Texasville, to me, was very fascinating. Mm-hmm. It's a lot of waiting around. Annie Potts was in the movie, and she was hilarious. She was funny off, you know, when the camera stopped. She, very funny and likable person. Jeff Bridges was on the, and Civil Shepherd were both in the movie. But watching the director work was very fascinating.
1: Yeah. By the way, it's a total volunteer thing for me. I made that clear early on. I have no idea whether they pay or not. I was just this is.
2: I got paid to be an extra in that Texasville, and then don't ever see me.
1: Well, my company owns my image and likeness, so I don't officially.
2: Yeah, well.
1: So this is a hobby thing. This is like doing a high school or college play.
2: Right.
1: Volunteer.
2: Yeah. So. Doesn't mean you can't join a real mob, though.
1: That's true.
2: Yeah.
1: I wouldn't be a good
2: side
1: mobster.
2: Gig. You know, lots of side gigs these days.
1: Maybe.
2: Yeah.
1: We're Red Eye Radio.
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0: We are Red Eye Radio. He's Eric Carlin. I'm Gary McNamara. I do want to make this one announcement, though. Some big producer there sees the quality of my acting, I'm just going to jettison this show and head to Hollywood.
1: It's what I would do. A friend of mine, I've talked about him, Mike Ryan. He does big rig stunts, driving stunts. They're not all big rig stunts, but they're driving stunts for many movies. He's got a long list, and I always remind him, yeah, he also did the remake of Herbie the Love Bug. And so he told me, he said, Hollywood is just, it's drying up. He's a rare conservative in Hollywood. He said a lot of the stunt performers are conservatives. And he said, but it's slowing down. But other states are picking up, you know, thanks to Taylor Sheridan. Texas is becoming a big state for television and movie production, you know?

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7: Authorities arrested a 38-year-old California man near a golf course where President Trump was in attendance. Deputies found a .45-caliber pistol and an AR-15 rifle, along with body armor. The former Marine faces several other charges. He allegedly has mental issues and suffers from PTSD. Meanwhile, there's been an arrest now in that GAN fire that's burned over 9,000 acres.
8: A Valley Springs man has been arrested for allegedly starting the blaze near Hogan Dam Road and GAN Road in Valley Springs on Monday. 65-year-old Herbert Wayne Smith was arrested Monday evening and charged with recklessly causing a fire, a felony, along with two misdemeanors related to unsafe machinery use and allowing a fire to escape or spread. He was released on bond the next day. I'm Dina Kodiak.
7: The San Francisco Giants in Texas to meet the Rangers. They'll be back home Friday. That's the latest. I'm Bob Montague.
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9: In Burbank on the 5 Golden State Freeway, southbound before Hollywood Way, a disabled vehicle. It's over to the right shoulder, not causing any major backups. In Sherman Oaks on the 101 southbound after Woodman, an accident has the left lane block, still working on clearing that over to the right shoulder. And in El Monte on the 10 eastbound at Peck, a conked out vehicle is taking up the center lane.
7: You know what's funny about the term tit for tat?
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0: Now, it's Red Eye Radio. Gary McNamara and Eric Hurley talk about everything from politics to social issues and news of the day. Whether you're up late or you're just starting your day, welcome to the show from the Relief Factor Studios. This is Red Eye Radio.
1: All across America. Welcome and good morning. He is Eric Hurley and I'm Gary McNamara. All right, let's take a look at polling out there, because this is absolutely fascinating when you look at polling in the past and look at what polling is going to be like in the future. All right. The polling in the Hugh Hewitt had this yesterday. The polling in the Michigan Senate Democrat primary is reminiscent of the polling in the Wisconsin state race in the 2020 presidential race, where a Washington Post poll had Biden beating Trump by 17 points the week before the vote, which Biden, of course, won by less than 1%. Mm. The 2020 polling generally was awful everywhere. Stevens in the race yesterday in Michigan will be justifiably angry as huge polling errors tampering down voter enthusiasm and turnout. Polling has been broken for a quarter century and cannot be fixed, but it could be fixed, but it is still used by legacy media because it almost always, in almost 100% of cases, favors Democrats. And now we see a bias for the far left radical Democrats. And then said, I'll go a step further. Stevens could have won if the last week's poll hadn't shown the race was over. There has to be a reckoning. And I think, as he said, you had that poll that showed 17 points, and then he had another one. He goes, this also is like the Des Moines Register poll. Remember that one?
2: Mm-hmm.
1: Released Saturday night before Tuesday's election in 2024. It widely differed from the actual vote. The poll showed Vice President Kamala Harris leading by 3 percentage points, but Trump won the state by 13 points. That's a 16-point difference. The Des Moines Register reporting on its epic miss for 2024. No doubt they will tell us they have corrected their errors and will be reporting their polling between now and November. And in this case, I took a look at the polling yesterday. The average of the polls, not one poll, the average of the polls was El Sayed winning by 10.5 points. Mm. He won by one. And so the question is, are we going to see, what are we going to see come this November? Now, a lot of these are state races, and that means Trafalgar will be a part of it.
2: Right.
1: When you do the state races like this, I don't know. Let me just look to see if Trafalgar, if there was any polling that I could see here.
2: Mm-hmm.
1: For that race, had anything to do with, let me just see here. We go back. Okay, here we go. Looking at all the different polling numbers out there. Okay. I'm trying to get the general thing for.
2: Mm.
1: Okay, this is Rogers. This is, they're already doing the election there.
2: Mm.
1: I was looking at it yesterday, and I just can't find what I'm looking for right now, because it was fascinating. Okay, let me see if they have it here. Here it is. Okay. These are all, let's go through it right here. Okay, there's still Rogers versus Stevens. I'm not looking for that.
2: Hmm.
1: I actually put it wasn't Rogers versus Stevens. I clicked it and it went to something that I wasn't looking for.
2: Okay.
1: They seem to have disappeared.
2: Yeah. Hmm.
1: Why has it disappeared here? Mm. I was looking at it yesterday. Mm. Well, it was 10.5 points.
2: Yeah. Okay.
1: Is what the average of the polls show. One was actually 17 in the last week.
2: Okay.
1: And, okay, this should be it right here. Hang on one second. Okay, here we go. All right.
2: Okay.
1: 10.2 they have. 10.2 is the average.
2: All right.
1: And he won by one.
2: Okay.
1: Mitchell Research, Syed, 14. Emerson, all late July, Syed, 15. Another one. Plus, I'll just give it to you. Plus 14, plus 15, plus 10, plus 16, plus 13.
2: All right.
1: Those are the polling numbers. Now, there was one Detroit News had Stevens plus 7.
2: Hmm.
1: Every other one had double-digit numbers in July for that.
2: Hmm. Wow.
1: And so you look at it and you go, oh, okay. Now, you had President Trump the other day say he's got the best polling numbers ever. Wow. All the polls are wrong.
2: Okay.
1: And the question was, well, what polls are you looking at? Because there isn't one poll, as was brought up by conservatives, there isn't one poll, not one Republican poll, that has him with the highest numbers ever.
2: Yeah, right.
1: And he's just on, he's down now, he's, you know, doing a lot of speeches now, and it's the best polling numbers ever, it's the best economy ever, everything is the best ever. And as we have said, the problem with the president right now when he's out there, when you start talking about things and you start disagreeing with what is self-evident to people, that's a huge problem. You might as well say nothing.
2: That's it. You know, this is a skill set that the president, okay. So we go after the GOP in general for saying nothing for far too long. But when you get very specific on something, as you mentioned, that is self-evident, that's the time when you do say nothing.
1: That's why Biden lost.
2: Yep.
1: And on all the major topics, what he was saying was self-evident to the American people was not true.
2: Right.
1: And, you know, when you have right now with the president, right, and by the way, I don't know if he talked about it in Vegas. He needs to drop the reflecting pool.
2: Yes.
1: Drop it.
2: Yeah, yeah.
1: Drop it. Drop anything that has to do with decorations in D.C.
2: Yeah, yeah.
1: That's got not an iota to do with whether Republicans are going to win.
2: Right.
1: Drop it.
2: Right.
1: Drop the Jeanine Pirro thing.
2: Yeah.
1: You go on the most conservative Facebook sites, you know, and social media sites yesterday. They're saying he needs to stop it.
2: Look, here's...
1: You cannot... When you lose, he lost... what's his name? From CNN. The Republican. I got my Scott Jennings. He lost Scott Jennings on that.
2: Yeah.
1: Scott Jennings was like, this is horrendous. They've got to just drop this. They had nothing on this guy.
2: Right.
1: And did you hear the story that her assistant and then she... They went into the Oval Office. It was apparently a very heated meeting where they brought the lack of evidence with them. And the president's still out there saying, well, I don't know about Jeanine Pirro. Oh, she's this and she's that. You need to shut up about that because you cannot find a more loyal person that is loved by MAGA than Jeanine Pirro.
2: Right. Yeah.
1: And you're picking fights now that, number one, don't matter, about things that don't matter at all. And on, you've already lost, you've got to, I've said it again, you need to shut up until you have something going on legitimately with Iran. You need to stop talking about it every day. And you need to stop putting things out. Well, there's a possibility that we can get a deal, and they really want a deal. No, they don't. It's self-evident to anybody who's paying attention, especially people, your most loyalist out there, that you cannot trust Iran. Don't talk like you can.
2: Well, you know, the messaging is a problem all throughout. And because if you think the reflecting pool thing could have been very simple. We're going to get to the bottom of it. And I'm going to hire, we're going to have somebody that I trust to fully get to the bottom of it. And we'll find out what happened. And then we're going to fix it. And leave it at that.
3: Right.
2: And that's what... That's because you're not overpromising anything except for the fact that you're going to fix it. And I eventually something will be done. You know, when you identify a problem with something like that, all right, he has the power to fix that. He or the administration, the government has the power to fix that. So, all right, move on. You look at the situation with Mark Wayne Mullen. Like over the weekend talking about visas and work visas. And work visas are, you know, he's because kind of a tricky thing to talk about. Now, this is a different situation because it's so tricky. And right now, people don't want to hear about work visas. And there is some word that, you know, there's with the administration, they're not happy with the, you know, the answer. Of, well, work visas are necessary. It's something the president has talked about before. Now, he hasn't talked about it here lately in a big way, but back in his first term, he talked about, well, if the economy is growing, we're going to need more people to come here mm-hmm. and work, come here legally and work. You can't have all of these conflicts within the administration over and over again playing out. How many people have to be let go, fired, quit, move on? How many battles do you have to pick with your own people before you learn that you look, I don't care if they're screaming at each other in the Oval Office or in the hallway or whatever, but it's a horrible look when you've got them. It's clear. You're calling him out on social media. You know, and when he called out Pirro over this weekend, I thought, her days are numbered. I don't know when it's going to happen, but she's not going to be there long.
3: Here's Todd Blanche talking about it. A reporter asked him about it yesterday. The acting attorney general, still at the moment, about the Jeanine Pirro situation.
4: Yeah, I mean, so you've declined to say whether you stand by Jeanine Pirro's decision to drop that case. I'm just, what message does it send, though, if President Trump fires a U.S. attorney because she determined there was not sufficient evidence to charge four people with a crime?
5: Fire her?
4: What message would it send us said if
5: hypothetically, if the president chose to fire a United States attorney, it turns out he's allowed to do that because he's the president of the United States. So I don't. And by the way, if President Trump wanted to fire anybody, right, and within his administration, he understands he has the power to do that. So when he makes a decision about whether to fire a U.S. attorney or anybody else, that's his. As far as any message, what I said earlier, Alex, is true, which is that when you look at the D.C. U.S. Attorney's Office body of work over the past year and a half and where we are in this city compared to where we were, they are doing a phenomenal job. Now, does that mean that every case goes exactly the way that President Trump or I want or U.S. Attorney Pirro wants? I mean, of course not. It doesn't. So I think that what you've seen play out in the press with respect to President Trump and U.S. Attorney Pirro is it's all out there already. But I don't think that changes the fact that her prosecutors, her office, what they've done over the past year to transform the city into a place that we can all now walk around in after sunset is something that's incredible. So,
2: look, there's no question about, you know, he can fire her.
3: Yeah, we know that.
2: It's right. It's on the why.
3: And this is I took that from, you know, one of the sites that you could look at as a influencer that supports this president on a consistent basis, Red Wave Press, writes underneath that firing Jeanine Pirro would be a massive mistake.
2: Yeah.
3: And you know, and I know National Review's been on this. They had a thing going, the part-time president, that he's concerned about stuff that nobody cares about. It's right, nice to have right. a nice reflecting pool if you can do it. Look, it's nice to have, you know, the as I said, decorating Washington, D.C., but it's not why people vote for you, and it doesn't deserve the press that it's getting and the outrage of this particular case where you're losing. Think about this. Mm. You're not losing. I mean, you're losing a lot of your base over how you're attempting to manage a war instead of winning a war. Well, I mean, that's been a problem. But to lose Scott Jennings, think about this, mm-hmm. over the reflecting pool.
2: Yeah, yeah.
3: You know, it's just like there's panic in the White House and there's panic in this president now.
2: Well, and you know, the because...
3: And I voted for him three times.
2: I want him to win.
3: I want him to
2: win. I want him to be successful.
3: Yep.
2: I want him to be able to fulfill his agenda, tariffs notwithstanding. I want him, except for in certain cases, I'm putting asterisks right. here. But here's the thing. I want him to complete the mission in Iran, and I can't understand why. It's a political reason. Obviously, everything is a political reason. But it's, I need it. We need, as a nation, free people all over the globe need Iran, the regime, to be defeated. And I don't know where it's going. And the messages are back and forth every day, and that cannot remain.
3: We are Red Eye Radio.
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0: We are Red Eye Radio. He's Eric Cronin. I'm Gary McNamara. So finally, for the polling there, Rasmussen polling, some of the polling they have, and they're a Republican pollster, as we all know. The SAVE Act,
1: right,
0: with all the back and forth and the Democrats all against it, it's remained the same. 62% of likely U.S. voters support the SAVE Act, including 46% who strongly support the legislation, 33% are opposed to the bill, 22% who strongly oppose the bill. So when you're talking about 33%, you're talking about the far left, which again is the mainstream of the Democratic Party now.
1: Yeah, right.
0: Excuse me.
1: Well,
0: the Commie-crat Party.
1: Yeah, right.
0: And they also have here, let me see, only 19% of likely U.S. voters agree with the DSA proposal to abolish prisons as part of a long-term program. We'll have a couple more of the things that are on this poll coming up next.
2: 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KABC.
3: A San Bernardino County Sheriff's detective shot while conducting an investigation near the city of Palmdale. Officials say that the suspect is dead. The detective was airlifted to the hospital for medical treatment. It remains an active investigation throughout the night. Martin Luther King Jr. Community Hospital in Willowbrook is facing a possible closure.
4: We're one of the busiest emergency departments in the United States of America. 125,000 patients came here over the last year, last 12 months. So we are bursting at the seams right now. When we are on the edge, when we are on the cliff, we need to make sure every dollar, every public dollar is going to the areas that is most needed.
3: The Dodgers are in Chicago through Wednesday, then fly to Arizona for the weekend series. San Francisco Giants in Texas to meet the Rangers. They'll be back home Friday. That's the latest. I'm Bob Montague.
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1: And he is Eric Carlin. I'm Gary McNamara.
2: It seems like it never stops.
3: I know.
2: But he's Eric Carlin and I'm Gary McNamara.
3: Yeah.
2: So the last thing on polling, the Rasmussen polling out there, which shows 62% of likely voters want the SAVE Act passed, hasn't changed since May.
3: Right.
2: It's remained the same. Now, this is from Rasmussen, which is the Republican pollster. On the other issue that they printed, the rest is behind a paywall. And my question is no media source buying this so they can promote it? We'll get to that in just a second.
3: Mm.
2: Because this one finds just 19% of likely U.S. voters agree with the DSA, the Democrat, the communist, that agree with the commies' proposal to abolish prisons as part of a long-term program. As part of a long-term program, only 19%. Mm. 74% disagree. The rest are, I don't know.
3: I can't figure out. Give me another doobie.
2: Does anybody use the word doobie anymore? I'm sorry.
3: No.
2: Give me another edible.
3: Only the band.
2: Oh, okay.
3: The Doobies. The Doobie Brothers. Yeah.
2: Including 57% who strongly disagree. Mm. Now, just some of the other questions that they asked. And my question when I say, why hasn't a media source bought this so they can report it?
3: Mm.
2: Maybe Fox will. I don't know. I haven't seen it anywhere. I've not seen it anywhere. Here are the questions that they asked, okay?
3: Okay.
2: Do you agree or disagree with the proposal to replace the presidency and Supreme Court as we now know them? Do you agree or disagree with a proposal to abolish borders and give amnesty to anyone currently in the U.S. illegally?
3: Hmm.
2: Do you agree or disagree with a proposal to defund the Pentagon? Do you agree or disagree with a proposal to abolish prisons as part of a long-term program? Hmm. Which is interesting because that's exactly how they're phrasing it.
3: Yeah.
2: Well, you know, we have prisons now, but this would be part of a long-term program. My question is, on polling in general, how come you don't see the media polling on the actual issues? They are here. I'm talking about the other mainstream polling that, for example, got the Michigan Senate race completely wrong.
3: Yeah, right.
2: Are they going to ignore all the issues? As we have said before, the frustrating thing, if you're a Republican or support Republican ideas, is the fact that when you break down just the ideas and the issues on all the major issues, they disagree with where the Democrats are going by landslide numbers and agree with Republicans. Here's a point. 62% of likely voters believe the SAVE Act should pass.
3: Hmm.
2: Only 33% do not. Has there ever been an issue so strongly in support of the voters that Congress could not pass?
3: I can't think of one.
2: Yeah, I can't. There might be one out there. I can't think of one either. And so you look at it, is the media going to stay away from the actual polling on the issues between now and November? Because it may hurt the party that they support or wish to enable. Because I'd love to see, and it might come out in the next week if someone buys the polling, but I want to see, do you agree or disagree with the proposal to replace the presidency and Supreme Court as we now know them?
3: Hmm.
2: There's nothing in the question. Trump believes it's simply a question on an issue. How they put it there. I want to see, do you agree or disagree with a proposal to abolish borders and give amnesty to anyone currently in the U.S. illegally, which is the Democratic Party's position?
3: Right.
2: Do you agree or disagree with a proposal to defund the Pentagon? Mm. I want to see what those numbers are.
3: Yeah. I would too.
2: We know what the numbers are on prisons. They gave that one.
3: Yeah.
2: And we know what the numbers are on the SAVE Act, which apparently was a separate question in a separate poll. That wasn't those are the questions of how they asked that. But I want to see those numbers.
3: Yeah.
2: And I couldn't find anything else on it in, you know, in the news. The Republican poll, or excuse me, the Rasmussen poll on the issues, it just brings you right back to Rasmussen. The issues of the DSA. I'll do it again, see if it comes up this time. Nope. They come up with the prison. AI comes up with the prison part. Oh, here we go. Okay.
4: What do you got?
2: They do have it. They have this one. All right.
4: All right.
2: Okay. They've got this one.
4: What do you got?
2: All right. Replacing the presidency and the Supreme Court. 33% of all voters support replacing the presidency and the Supreme Court with an executive and judiciary subordinate to Congress. That's the exact same that supports abolishing prisons. Oh, no, that was 19%. The 33% was the SAVE Act.
4: Yeah.
2: 56% disagree. The rest,
3: I don't know.
2: Wow. 50% of Democrat voters support replacing the presidency and Supreme Court. No. 75% of Republicans oppose replacing the presidency and the Supreme Court. Who the hell are those 25% of Republicans that are saying replace the presidency and the Supreme Court?
4: Sorry, you're lying. I don't buy. Okay. I have to say this first. Let's just take the word conservative. I don't know how many different definitions there are or what the criteria is in different people's minds, people that call themselves conservative, right? So people that call themselves Republican to a pollster?
2: That's a great point. No, that's a solid point. It's a great point.
4: Because if you're saying that, because there is an effort. There's been an effort for a long time to mislead the public and the whole thing. There was a video floating around the other day, and it was an interviewer talking to, I think it was three different female voters who have voted Republican most of their lives or something to that effect, but they're voting for Tallarico. Don't buy it. I don't buy it at all. No, it's theater.
2: Neither do I.
4: Tell me what you actually believe.
2: Yeah.
4: Tell me what you believe, and tell me how that fits Tallarico. Tell me how that works, because, you know, I don't know. How do you qualify if you're a pollster? How do you qualify? Now, if it's registered voter, but if you're in a state that doesn't have, I mean, you know, you look at like the state of Texas, we have open primaries. So you're not going to find a registered Republican unless maybe they registered in another state or something. I don't know how you confirm that 25%, that entire 25% are Republicans.
2: But I would say overall, based on the fact that if you look at the polling that has been done out there on the three branches of government, where the majority of America, or excuse me, in some polls a majority, and in every case a plurality, we have seen do not know what the three branches of government are. If you've got half the country who doesn't know what the three branches of government are, then they don't understand the separation of powers. If you don't understand the separation of powers, you have no idea why this country came into existence. You have no idea the concept of what the country stands for and why it exists.
4: Right.
2: Because the separation of powers

0: I'm Chris Jakimic. I served in the United States Air Force, and I deployed 3 times. 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And one way you can do that is store your weapons safely. 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
2: Yeah. That abortion is illegal. They have no right. They didn't say the abortion is illegal.
3: Right.
2: What they said was Congress has not made a law on it. Well, and the liberal Supreme Court, by creating a law that doesn't exist, they don't have that power to do that.
4: Dobbs,
2: yes.
4: AOC railed in the days after it, a day or two after it, saying, this is what's wrong with the Supreme Court, so we need to take it up in Congress. That's actually what the Supreme Court said.
2: And I remember the editorials going, AOC,
4: that was the decision.
2: You agree with their point. What they're saying is judges don't get to make law.
4: Right.
2: Because if judges make law, if judges are appointed, you know, they're not elected. They're not elected representatives of the people. They don't get to make law. And every person, not because I went through, I've explained a couple of them that I went through when I explained it, and I got a blank look.
4: Yeah.
2: I'll never forget the one woman when I was up in Buffalo, the one woman couple that I met, not the couple that I met a few months ago, but this goes back a few years ago. Mm. And I explained to her, well, that's not what they said. Here's what they said. And she was like, but it's wrong. I go, well, then if it's wrong, Congress should take it up.
4: Right.
2: We don't live in a monarchy.
4: For your representatives to take it up.
2: We don't live in a dictatorship.
4: No.
2: Her husband is behind her going like this, clapping behind, listening to me talk. Right. And he's just smiling. I'm thinking to myself, he apparently understands the separation of powers argument. That is it. That you want to talk about, Scalia said it, and it's absolutely true.
4: Yep.
2: If you ask most people what's the most important part of the Constitution, they're going to tell you the Bill of Rights. They're absolutely wrong, because if you don't have the separation of powers, the Bill of Rights goes away.
4: Right.
2: The Bill of Rights goes away, and that's the entire thing the Founding Fathers were concerned about, the tyranny of the majority working against the minority.
4: And it is, and I don't know if I reposted it the other day. I know I hit the like button on it. Somebody posted it, though. He was testifying, actually, on Capitol Hill, and he just laid it out, Scalia. And it's something that we've talked about, and it's perfect. That the greatest part about our Constitution is the separation of powers.
2: Mm-hmm.
4: Because if you look at the Bill of Rights, if you look at the amendments, you know, it's like, you know, all these things that came along. But the separation of powers is what makes us unique.
2: And that's why things move slow. It was intended to be that way.
4: People,
2: things move too slow. We need to be. No, they're supposed to move slow.
4: Right. Because you think, and I think he cited, you know, like in Great Britain, all of a sudden, oh, they don't like the prime minister. Boom. Vote of confidence. Let's move on. And it happens we see it all the time over there. You know? And it's ridiculous. But the DSA wants it even further. You know, we want our control, no control by the other side. And then we want it permanent, because in communism, it actually becomes a dictatorship. It has to.
2: We are Red Eye Radio.
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0: We are Red Eye Radio. He is Eric Carly, and I'm Gary McNamara. Okay, quickly, some Babylon Bee headlines.
1: Yeah.
0: Update. Moroccans who invaded Spain now registered to vote in New Jersey. the Middle East expanded to include Michigan. What was the other one that I saw that was just... Oh, government-run stores to allow anyone to buy groceries as long as they have a special mark on their hand or forehead.
1: Yeah.
0: Oh, Trump warns Iran this is their fourth to last chance at peace. And Democrats express concern over the increase in gun violence against active shooters.
1: Yeah.
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1: California sent firefighters and lots of equipment to help fight that massive wildfire in eastern Washington state. Emergency response units are made up of local, state, and federal personnel. A suspect has been arrested for starting that blaze. L.A. County Fire, meanwhile, confirms a Southern California Edison electrical tower was the source of that deadly Eaton fire.
9: That report simply confirms what we all knew from pretty much day one. Our investigators at that time confirmed that it was most likely an SCE line that caused this fire.
10: We did receive the L.A. County Fire Department's report, and we continue to review it. We have taken our potential role in the start of the fire seriously from the beginning.
1: San Francisco Giants are in Texas to meet with the Rangers. They'll be back home Friday to host Detroit. That's the latest. I'm Bob Montague.
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11: In downtown L.A. on the 110 southbound connector to the 10, got a stall that is blocking the left lane of the connector. Also in downtown L.A. on the 10 westbound after the 110, got an accident that has cleared. That's some good news. And in Compton on the 91 westbound before Wilmington, I got a crash that's over to the right lane. Looks like the vehicle hit some debris that was in the roadway.
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4: 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Gary McNamara and Eric Harley talk about everything from politics to social issues and news of the day. 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
25: All across America, we are Red Eye Radio, and he is Eric Harley, and I'm Gary McNamara.
26: Hi.
25: Good morning.
26: How are you? Welcome back, Gary.
25: You are delusional.
26: What?
25: You are you are sick.
26: Leave me alone. I'm old.
25: I was yesterday when I was young. yesterday when you texted me and said I think I'll be in. I was the happiest person on the entire planet because I got up yesterday, did a few things, and head to the dentist.
26: Yeah,
25: and I was in the dentist chair for 3.5 hours. Nothing really. I mean, even though they had to, you know, even though I had to get the lidocaine and the gas, as I told my my dentist, Ashley,
26: yeah,
25: and her assistant Beatrice, I said, well, now I can I'm catching a buzz with two beautiful women, and they burst out laughing. It was great.
26: Yeah.
25: I said, this is the only time I get to party, but I was completely zonked. I was back home. I could drive all right. I mean, it was fine coming back, you know, because it was just the gas. But, man, I'm telling you, I was home about 15 minutes laying on the couch, and all of a sudden your text came in, and I went, thank God, because I was so zonked I didn't know if I could sleep. But I did. I slept great, and now
26: good.
25: I feel good.
26: Good.
25: So everything is all right. So actually going to cover some stuff yesterday that I want to get your opinion on a little bit later on in the show.
26: Yeah, okay.
25: There's some stuff, okay, you know, I was telling you right before we went on the air, I said, the best part is, it's great when you come back, if you're out of day, and you were just out of day.
26: Right.
25: Because then I can bring stuff up that I haven't heard your opinion on, that I talked about the day before.
26: Yeah, sure.
25: But before we get there, this just caught my attention. You know, after the Democrat Senate primary in Michigan yesterday, where Abdul El Sayed won, beat Haley Stevens, Frank Luntz put this out, and I burst out laughing. He said, this race was not so much about class as it is about education level. And I wanted to say, brainwashing level. Sayed won 58.4% of the vote in counties where at least 30% of adults have a college degree. Haley Stevens won 51.4% of the vote in counties where less than 30% of adults went to college. And my first thought was, well, you're assuming that going to college means you are, when you say more educated, you're implying smarter.
26: Because, you know, here's the thing. I have a friend who has a master's degree. She's a teacher. If you follow her on Facebook, you wonder how she graduated high school. Her spelling is so bad.
25: You're not even talking about politics.
26: I tease her. We've been friends for 40 years. But I told her, I said, look, your phone has spell check. Use it. But no, it's that's the thing. The left and pollsters and, you know, they get into this whole educated versus non-educated. And the question is, what does educated mean? Because I'll take the fourth grader, the 9-year-old, who can tell you the governors of all 50 states. You'll see that sometimes come up on, I don't know, you know, YouTube or something like this. This incredibly smart kid, or a kid that's at least, at the very least, very capable of memorizing things, which is important. But if you look at the layout of this, you know, educated versus non-educated, I'll take the guy who can open the hood and tell you exactly what's going on with the engine, of how it works. Go to a work site, work all day, 10, maybe 12 hours, tell you why. And I got a buddy just like this that I've known since fourth grade from Del Rio. And he'll tell you why that the cement they're laying down for the foundation or whatever is going to work or not going to work, what they're doing, what they're not doing. Experience, not classroom education. Experience, which is why in certain fields, engineering, if you go in and get a degree in engineering, if you go into medical fields, if you go into certain, like, had a family member go through aviation repair. So you have to go through, you got to get it right. So they need to real world test you. But that's the experience you build. If you're a doctor, I have a niece who's a doctor. You have to go in. You have to do your time in a hospital. And you have to do, you know, all of these things have to include real education, has to include some kind of real world application experience. And so when they get to this thing, it means nothing to me anymore. I'm a high school graduate. Now, I'm not the best example because I don't know a lot of things.
25: I'm a college graduate.
26: You know, they're telling me, you know, you lived in Del Rio for the longest time. You should know more Spanish. Look, I should know more English. Let's be clear. I'm working on my first language. But this is, you know, but you go through experiences, you know, and you'll realize, you know, people, this entire game of educated, non-educated is exactly a couple of things of what your dad, John McNamara, has said over the years. It's told you, and you've talked about over the years, I should say. That is, people want to be BS'd because it is clear BS. But also, people get a title and they think they have an infusion immediately of brains.
25: Of brains.
26: And so that's, you know, when you apply all of that, everything I just talked about there, it just negates. There is no, I can see, you can look at correlation. You cannot prove to me causation.
25: And this was Frank Luntz had that. He responded to the post from Politico that said, as results come in the Michigan hotly contested Senate race, a class divide is emerging. El Sayed is performing best in places with higher incomes and education levels, while Stevens is doing better in the more working class areas. And then Frank Luntz said it's not so much about class, but education level, and I would add income, but education level, I call it brainwashing level.
26: Yeah.
25: You know, you've got a ton of college students out there that are saying, queers for Palestine. Yeah. How smart are they?
26: Right.
25: You know, when you and I talked about, you know, you mentioned the medical profession. If you're a doctor, you've got to get it right.
26: Yeah.
25: But what about all these managements? And even the doctors that said, oh, okay, you know, we're going to perform surgery on children.
26: Yeah.
25: How smart were they not knowing what was going to come down the line in lawsuits?
26: I'm telling you right now, I cannot wrap my brain around that, because that's what concerns me the most, is that you can talk about agenda up to the certain point. When agenda gets into the mind of someone who is a surgeon, who has years of experience, training, and education in the medical field, and they decide that the surgery is the right thing for that person who is a minor, there is something absolutely wrong with that individual. It tells me that agenda has taken over. When agenda overtakes your entire training and what you know to be right and wrong, then you're done. there's something fundamentally wrong with you. And you, by the way, those people that are doing that in the medical field that are making that happen should be in prison.
25: If you go to college, and I saw, did you see how many, for example, Syracuse University, it just came up again. They did this back a few months ago, dropped dozens upon dozens of degrees.
26: Yeah.
25: Said nobody's taking them anymore.
26: Right.
25: There's nobody taking them. But for a significant period of time, they had these different curriculums that you could get a degree in that people were actually taking. How smart is somebody who actually took a gender studies degree, got $100,000 in debt, and actually thought they were going to have a lifetime of employment?
26: Yeah, it's insane.
25: How smart, if you don't have basic, as I call, street sense,
26: right?
25: How smart are you, I always, and I said one of the big things, when I was in my 20s, and I wasn't paying that much attention to politics. I just wasn't. It wasn't until I became until I was forced to be a radio talk show host. And I still, somebody would come in, a mayor or a city council person. Mm. And I would just assume I didn't listen to my dad.
26: Yeah. Yeah.
25: I assume because they had a title, they had an infusion of brains.
26: Yes. No, this is what happened with Fauci.
25: Right. And so now I look at it and I don't care who you are anymore. It is everything is based on the substance of the argument that you make based on critical thinking and connecting the dots. And if you don't have it, I don't care if you're a doctor. I don't care if you're a president. I don't care if you're a Berkeley professor. I had to throw that one in.
26: All right.
25: I don't care. The title means nothing. It's the argument. It's the debate points. It's what you do there. Titles mean nothing. But what I think is the most interesting thing is, we talked about how everything on the left doesn't make sense anymore. Well, think about this. All the socialists are out there saying we're doing everything for the people that are left behind.
26: Right.
25: Which are viewed as the working class.
26: Mm-hmm.
25: The working class aren't the ones that are supporting the socialists.
26: No.
25: It's the ones with the higher incomes and the college degrees.
26: Yes.
25: What the hell's going on there? So the main promotion that they're making is not the target audience that actually is passionate about putting them in.
26: Right, right.
25: And I do think it gets back to the same thing of what we see, with identity politics, which is, the racism of identity politics. And you look at it, and it's promoted by so many that are making a lot of money and elite. And you and I have talked about this before. We said we believe there is such a thing called white guilt.
26: Yeah.
25: And the left feels it all the time.
26: Yeah.
25: And so they sit there and they believe we're going to be the savior by taking care of you.
26: That's right.
25: And they don't even realize the racism of low expectations that they have. They don't that's gone right by them. That was never addressed in college to them.
26: Right.
25: It was never addressed that you deal, this whole thing that I'm going to apologize for being white. That's completely and totally asinine.
26: Right. Well, you think about that idea. If you look at Fauci again, a perfect example. Here's somebody who believed they were beyond reproach. By the way, the Wall Street Journal, in an exclusive article just hours ago, says at the Senate panel says they have their hit Fauci's
25: the phone
26: COVID era phone.
25: Yeah.
26: I'm highly curious. So now you look at all that. These are people who believe they're not going to be affected by socialist policy. They think it's going to be, these people are going to take care of you. I'm not going to be affected. If you're in the elitist crowd, if you're a high earner, you're going to be the most affected. You're going to be the one who's going to be, everybody would be affected. But if it went there is no exclusion. There was somebody and I forget the person's name that supported Mamdani, and Mamdani put him on the hit list.
25: Yeah.
26: He's like, what? No, I support your policies. And you put them on the hit list because you're a high earner. You think you're an elitist. You're educated.
25: Right.
26: You're all of these things. And you think you're beyond all of this, that it's only going to help the poor. It's only going to affect the poor. It's not going to come into my neighborhood, this whole socialism thing, because quite frankly, I know it doesn't work. But I'm going to pretend to be the hero for the people that live in other neighborhoods. And it's going to help them. And then I get to be the hero by clicking a button saying, yay. It doesn't work that way in real life. And, you know, this is the world we're in right now. These people are absolutely clueless. Well, I don't know what level of education they have. What that makes them think that all of this is going to work. But it is pure ignorance that is driving it.
25: It's ignorance. It's delusion. How can you be highly educated?
26: Yeah. Yeah.
25: And highly educated, making lots of money.
26: Right.
25: How can you believe? Number one, I want to know what you do for your job. But how can you, are you out in the private sector?
26: Right.
25: How can you actually believe that a man can change biological sex by saying that he's a different sex, or right, vice versa?
26: Simply by saying so.
25: Right. How can you? It's insane.
26: Right.
25: It's absolutely, right, you know, it's nuts.
26: Right.
25: And that's why I talked yesterday. That's why to us, that was always the benchmark. The benchmark is, I remember when we were talking about this early on, we said, no, this is the benchmark. Because if you can convince the population that something that is so self-evident, that is completely devoid of any scientific research at all, that it is true, well, then you can convince, that gives you the incentive to convince the population of anything. And that's exactly what you have seen.
26: Yes.
25: Something, yeah, that is so insane. It doesn't mean you don't have compassion. And as we've said, that's why we say, don't apologize, attack. The left has no compassion for transgenders.
26: None.
25: They don't give a damn about minorities.
26: No.
25: It's simply the power base. We will BS them. We will BS in order to hopefully get some type of power base, which they've accomplished.
26: Right.
25: And so
26: right,
25: they're continuing on that same path.
26: Right.
25: I'll bring up a perfect example when you were gone yesterday, what we played, just the insanity of how the left thinks. And it's the Francisca Hong, who's running for Wisconsin governor. And this is where she was talking about the fact that she was so focused on having romantic relationships with a white person so she could assimilate into the white majority.
26: Right.
25: And you had, I think it was Bernie Sanders, one of Bernie Sanders' campaign people defended her, and Matt Taibbi just said, you're insane. You people are nuts.
26: Yeah.
25: You're absolutely nuts. We'll get to that coming up. We are Red Eye Radio.
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0: We are Runner Radio, and he's Eric Cloninger. I'm Gary McNamara. Coming up on the bottom of the hour, Iran, the president yesterday speaking in Vegas. And again, it's blah, blah, blah, blah, blah, blah, blah. Sorry, but that's what it is.
1: Yeah.
0: Right now, you've got more every single day. As we said, there is no doubt in our minds that you can see it if you pay attention to social media, if you pay attention to who supports this president, who's been major supporters of this president on Iran. He's lost his base on Iran.
1: Yeah.
0: And no idea. He's saying one thing. They're saying another thing. The deal is close. Could be signed by Wednesday. Iran saying, nah, we're going to keep our nuclear weapons. Well, we'll have some kind of deal on Hormuz. What are you talking about? It's about nuclear weapons, isn't it? Plus, we'll get to what we were just talking about, something I want to share with you that we did yesterday, all coming up.

0: 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KABC.
1: Authorities arrested a 38-year-old California man near the golf course where President Trump was in attendance. Deputies found a .45-caliber pistol and AR-15 rifle, along with body armor. An anti-ICE protester from L.A. sentenced to more than 3 years in prison.
2: Yachua Mauricio Flores, a 23-year-old man from Lincoln Heights, poured lighter fluid on a California Highway Patrol car during a protest in downtown L.A. in June of 2025. In late April of this year, he pleaded guilty to one count of obstructing, impeding, and interfering with a law enforcement officer during civil disorder. Prosecutors say Flores participated in a riot on the Main Street overpass of the 101 freeway. He allegedly joined other protesters in throwing rocks, chunks of concrete. I'm Daniel Martindale.
1: The Dodgers are in Chicago through Wednesday, then fly to Arizona for the weekend series. That's the latest. I'm Bob Montague.
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1: And he's Eric Carly, and I'm Gary McNamara. 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
1: By the way, one of the things yesterday we talked a lot about that Francisco Hong, who's running for governor in Wisconsin, who's just a complete nutcase. She's now endorsing Thanksgiving and saying it's one of her favorite holidays.
2: Okay.
1: She had to reverse on Thanksgiving.
2: Here's the thing. They went into the campaign headquarters, you know, whatever that is, went into the office. Hey, what do we do about this whole Thanksgiving thing? I don't know. We're going to do something different. We're going to have to, what do we say? We say we like Thanksgiving. Do we want to say that? I don't know. Let's go around the room. Jim, what do you think? Well, I personally hate Thanksgiving. I hate people. I hate giving thanks. I hate being thankful. What about you, Ellen? I don't mind Thanksgiving. I mean, we have some good pie. But, you know, really the message has to be about the campaign. How does the campaign feel? How does a candidate feel about Thanksgiving? Do you really hate Thanksgiving? I guess I like Thanksgiving. We'll go with that.
1: So, yeah, she's reversed on that. But this is the one that I saw yesterday. I was laughing so hard. I mean, I was laughing so hard. And it was Greg Price who posted the video. It said, Francisco Hong describes having a half-white son as being in the proximity to whiteness. And the video's there, and then this was one of the campaign managers for Bernie Sanders in 2020 saying, I'm sorry, what's the issue here? She's talking about how she hasn't always been attuned to the concerns of other people of color communities and what they face because she was focused on assimilation into the white majority as evidenced by her romantic choices. Then Matt Taibbi. Not a Republican conservative. Matt Taibbi, who we all know from, you know, part of the Twitter files.
2: Right.
1: If Hong really made sexual romantic choices and had children with someone because she was focused on assimilation into the white majority, then she was and is nuts. You both are. Now, let's play what she said, okay?
2: Okay, all right.
1: Here's what she said, because this shows you how caught up they are on identity politics, how it's part, and I don't know how you get to this point, because to get to the point of identity politics, judging people by groups, worried about your race on a consistent basis, does not, in my opinion, show any type of higher intellectual capacity at all.
2: Yeah, right.
1: Racist or people that are caught up in their skin color or ethnicity and spend any time working, you know, concerned about it, need to go to therapy.
2: Yes.
1: But if they go to therapy, the therapist might focus more than they are on their, quote, identity.
2: No, that's a great point.
1: But here it is. All right. Here we go.
3: I wasn't always aware of the struggles of other communities of color because for me, assimilation always kind of took over. And so I did marry my proximity to whiteness continues, right? My son is biracial. He's half white and half Korean. And, I think navigating, you know, what his identity is and then how people perceive him is always at the back of my mind as well.
2: Wow.
1: So she lived her life. She married, had children with, I'm assuming, a white guy.
2: Yeah.
1: Because her concern was focused on assimilation into the white majority. I don't even know what the hell that means. As I said yesterday, the white people have a variety of different opinions. Well, I don't understand.
2: Well, yeah, which white community are you trying, right, would you be trying to assimilate into? I don't get it.
1: Yeah, I don't know. Assimilation into the white. I don't even know what the hell that means.
2: Yeah, right.
1: But to be focused on that, you know, and this is where they talk about, well, the higher intellect and the higher. No, that's some kind of, I don't know, bizarro brainwashing that you either convinced yourself or somebody taught you that.
2: Right.
1: Because who sits there and says, well, you know, my life. Okay, who? I don't like that guy. Actually, I like that guy. But they don't have the right color skin. You either like somebody and learn to love somebody or not. That's it.
2: No, that's what it comes down to.
1: That's you know, that's it. To be focused. I focused my life, my romantic partner, my marriage on me assimilating into the white majority.
2: I don't even know what that means.
1: I don't know what it means.
2: I don't know what it means for you as a person, how that, I don't know how that works.
1: Right. Where's this great, and I'm sure the, wait a minute, can the elite white liberal explain this to us?
2: Please don't. Don't write this. I don't want to hear from you.
1: And so this is,
2: I appreciate you listening, but don't.
1: And that's what came to mind after I saw the Frank Luntz thing talking about, you know, who voted for Syed or not, and they're finding out that these socialists, you know, these socialists, these communists,
2: yeah,
1: and he is just trying to, you know, I'm not an anti-Semite.
2: Well,
1: Hassan Piker is there at my campaign rally. He's there the day that the election takes place. Oh my God, that guy's he's a insane Jew hater, communist,
2: yeah,
1: nutbag.
2: Yes, yes.
1: And then and so we're like, well, the people you say are being left behind aren't the ones that are being turned on by your message.
2: You saw the clip where he's sitting talking to somebody at some kind of, I don't know, get together, and they're sitting and blaming Bill Clinton, and they're blaming other older Democrats. They're blaming Carville. They're blaming all these other people.
1: Oh, yeah, yeah.
2: I mean, which, by the way, prove Eric and Gary right. At some point, I don't care where you are in the Democratic Party, at some point, you're going to be the oppressor. You may be the hero today. Mom Donnie's already feeling just a little bit of that kind of pressure. Because if you can't come out, in fact, it was a Piker that came out and said, you know, that Mom Donnie needs to, you know, he needs to basically stick to his socialist roots or whatever. You can't talk like a mayor. You can't be diplomatic.
1: Right.
2: You know, I mean, they're going to come after you. At some point, you don't fit the mold of what they want, which is all-out radicalism, vocal radicalism, and active radicalism in terms of campaigning.
1: So, Jonathan Turley, his post yesterday, El Sayed is celebrating his win by assuring Jewish people that they will be safe under his leadership. I cannot imagine why there would be any doubt. Oh, wait. And there's a picture of him with Hassan Piker. Oh, my God.

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1: The group you're talking about is going to favor you in return. There is zero logic in that, and I don't get it. I don't get it at all. Yet in Texas or Florida, if they separate bathrooms by gender and don't allow the other gender to go in the other bathroom, I'm sorry, we're never going to support. We need to protest Texas. And they're supporting Palestine.
2: Well, as I said yesterday again, not only that, but they've got no problem with what is still a crime, I believe, in every state, and that's a male going in and exposing themselves to a female.
1: Yeah, yeah.
2: That's part of caring.
1: Right.
2: I mean, these are highly, and that's the whole point. They're highly educated people. They're not highly educated.
1: Well, I saw an article the other day, and these women in women's prisons, and they said, we're basically being held captive, you know, in a situation where the state, and I got to go back and look at what state that was in. I think it was in California. But the practice is that if a male prisoner says he's a transgender, you put him in the female population. That's moronic. And, of course, all they have to do is say it. All they have to do is say it. And you have to accommodate them. And the women that are in those prisons are subject to whatever that person is going to do. This isn't new. It's extremely dangerous when it comes to a situation like that. When it comes to a situation like surgeons performing irreversible surgery on minors, this is alarmingly dangerous mentality. When you get into the socialism, the DSA mantra, what they want to do, their list of goals to do away with national defense, police, prisons, the Senate.
2: Well, we did learn one thing, that it's now the Comocrat Party.
1: Yeah.
2: And next year, the DNC will be renamed Comic-Con.
1: It will. San Diego.
2: Jonathan Turley said, can we finally tonight put to bed the delusion that radicals like Al Sayed are a fringe element of the Democratic Party, with DSA candidate Francisca Hong leading in Wisconsin?
1: Yes.
2: Al Sayed is likely to win Michigan over the united opposition of the Democrat establishment. We said that.
1: Yep.
2: The party is now the Communist Party.
1: They're winning elections. Yes.
2: We are Red Eye Radio.
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0: We are Red Eye Radio. He's Eric Carly, and I'm Gary McNamara. You know, I'm back like 20 years ago, where if I, and I wouldn't have, but if I said something like the Democratic Party, you know, has become the Communist Party, it would be like, yeah, you're just way over the top. And it's like, well, that's not the case. And how do we know it? Because they're saying it. And yeah. As you, and we said it last week when you had both Jeffries, this laid on into the primaries, Jeffries say it's a part of the big tent. When you had Schumer refuse to criticize the fact that they wished to get rid of the Senate, he wouldn't address it. You knew at that point when the leadership of the Democratic Party had said, And when you see that the big corporate money for the DNC has dried up, there's a reason.
1: Yeah. Yeah.
0: It's because they're socialist communists.
1: Right.
0: Or
1: right.
0: Pinkos.
1: Yes.
0: Enabling communism.
1: Exactly.
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9: The Gantt fire in
8: Calaveras County has burned over 9,000 acres of land. It's 10% contained. The fire started near Hogan Lake with several evacuation orders and warnings. A man was arrested a few hours later after that fire was started. An attempt by California lawmakers to help schools keep problematic teachers out of classrooms has failed.
9: The idea was to create a database so schools could check if job applicants had been reported to the state after being fired or resigning because of misconduct. The California Federation of Teachers said teachers might end up in the database even if there was no proof of serious wrongdoing. Teachers' unions said they would support stricter rules for proven cases of serious misconduct. A similar proposal this year also failed. I'm Tammy Trujillo.
8: The San Francisco Giants are in Texas to meet the Rangers. They'll be back home Friday to host Detroit. That's the latest. I'm Bob Montague.
3: 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Now.
10: We have road construction at the 60 eastbound between the 57 and Grand. And in downtown, a stall at the 110 southbound connector to the 10. It's in the left lane. Also, Hawthorne, more construction at the 105 eastbound between the 405 and Crenshaw. North Hollywood, an accident at the 170 northbound off-ramp to Victory. And Sun Valley, another accident. This one's at the 5 northbound off-ramp to Tuxford. And a closure in San Pedro at Vincent Thomas Bridge going eastbound between Harbor and Ferry.
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16: It's complicated. 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
0: Now, it's Red Eye Radio. Gary McNamara and Eric Harley talk about everything from politics to social issues and news of the day. Whether you're up late or you're just starting your day, welcome to the show from the Relief Factor Studios. This is Red Eye Radio.
1: All across the USA, we are Red Eye Radio. He is Eric Harley and I'm Gary McNamara. Good morning. Thank you for being here.
2: Thank you.
1: You know, this is really interesting. Yesterday, just I just happened to see this, it appears all five Democrats on the Senate Judiciary Committee on the federal courts will boycott, and they did. They boycotted the committee hearing on the influence of the Muslim Brotherhood in the United States, arguing that they believe the GOP will use it to scapegoat all Muslims. Democrats have no intention of indulging this political creep show, the Democrats said. In a joint statement, the hearing called by Senate Republicans and chaired by Representative Ted Cruz is titled Hidden in Plain Sight, Confronting the Muslim Brotherhood Network in America. Here's the point, and we talked about the Democrats not showing up for the fraud hearings.
2: Right.
1: They don't show up because they don't think they can make a defense of it.
2: Yeah. No, that's exactly right.
1: If they really thought the Republicans were way out of bounds and had nothing whatsoever, they'd be there.
2: Oh, no, they'd be there in order to demonstrate that and defeat the Republicans. We've said quite often when they don't show, when they don't debate, and we've said this to, if you're a progressive, if you're a rank and file liberal and you support these individuals, you should be furious, because if you think they're winning on the merits, that they're on the right side of history, then you would want them fighting and making the points. And what are the points?
1: Right.
2: I mean, I can't tell you the points because they never debate.
1: Well, you would be out there saying this is pure Islamophobia, and here's why.
2: Yeah.
1: Right.
2: Right. Sure.
1: That's what you would do.
2: And it's demonstrate and. And here's another thing too. You would count on them. You would want them to, if you're again a rank and file Democrat and you're supporting this far left individual, this radical, you would want them to have a different tone. The tone matters. You can be right and the wrong tone will crush your campaign. And that's, you know, they come in with this smug. This is what Mamdani did. The smile was ever present during his campaign season. It started to go away when he started, again, lining out who he's going to target for higher taxes or whatever it's going to be. And somebody made the point. I forget who it was that I follow on X, but they posted the video of Mamdani, you know, talking about his policies. And he's very, you could see this very serious look on his face. And it's a different tone. But you had it to the point where the guy was always smiling. He seems intelligent. He's young. He's, you know, blah, blah, blah, blah, blah, blah, blah. And a chunk of those people who were polled before the election said, we believe he's going, and it was a sizable chunk. It wasn't the majority, but it was a sizable portion of the people who were supporting him and said they were going to vote for him, but we don't believe his policies are going to work. It tells you, again, the tone changes everything. So you would want them to debate with strong points, not just name calling and being dismissive. You know, we played it the other day. The Berkeley professor going back and forth with the senator.
1: I said Josh Allen. Yeah. I'm thinking the quarterback of the Bills.
2: Yeah.
1: Josh Hawley.
2: Josh Hawley from Missouri. Thank you. And, you know, her attitude was dismissive and as if, again, she had already won. It's an arrogance that you see quite often. And the arrogance, by the way, that tone turns people off. The idea,
1: right,
2: turn a lot of people off too. But if you're a progressive following them, rank and file, you would want them to have a serious tone about what they're talking about. Not anger, but a serious tone and be able to and show up and debate those points, but they can't.
1: No, I think where I would differ with you there is I think the Berkeley professor and the people that agree with her loved what she did. They thought she was winning.
2: No,
1: I think that they would be happy.
2: Oh, no.
1: I think they would be happy if the Democrat senators came in and just screamed insanely, this is Islamophobia. Well, I don't think the left is looking for coherent arguments.
2: Well, they're clearly winning elections.
1: It's the senators that are afraid. The senators are afraid because senators, remember, they represent an entire state. This is the whole thing about the Senate. They don't represent an AOC district that would continue to put her into office.
2: Mm-hmm.
1: You know, this is an entire state. They're afraid. They are the people that are afraid to come out and just scream the insanity because they believe they might lose their state in the next election if they defend the Muslim Brotherhood.
2: And to clarify my point, the people who follow them and are already supporting them are already on board. But you would want out of a prospective candidate or a current candidate is them to come in with a serious nature, not dismissive. They have to do the smiley thing like Mom Donnie did while he was out there, you know, taking pictures with his terrorist buddies. And you would want them to have a serious tone and to debate, not to keep the rank and file that are already on board, but to appeal to a wider base. And they can't do that.
1: We were talking, you know, you talk about arrogant. We talked about this yesterday where Mandami went on with Joy Reid, formerly of MS Now.
2: Yeah, MS at the current time.
1: Exactly. And
2: MS for
1: came,
2: the time
1: came
2: being.
1: Out, and you know, and they said, see MAGA, and there was a Forbes or somebody, maybe it wasn't Forbes, somebody had the article yesterday.
2: Yeah,
1: MAGA's wrong. She wasn't talking about an ID card.
2: Right,
1: they're talking about a library card that would be like a loyalty card. No, they weren't.
2: No, they're not. They weren't. They're and talking so, about a city ID.
1: Right, and so he goes, you have to admire. This is Jonathan Turley again, not a lifelong Republican or Trump supporter.
2: Right.
1: The opposite. You have to admire the sheer audacity of Mamdani and some of the media. Here's Mamdani and Joy Reid laughing off the news claims that you might need an ID card for his city-run markets. It was Mamdani's aide who made that now laughable claim as Mamdani stood next to her. That was the claim they make. They make a claim. Watch how many times this happens. Sort of like the Wisconsin Francisca Hong, how she backed off. No, I've always loved Thanksgiving. What are you talking about? Remember when what's-his-name did it in Georgia? I don't know anybody who was against voter ID.
2: Right.
1: No, we don't know anybody. Or nobody we know.
2: Well, I mean, Tallarico in Texas, you know, the campaign is vegan, and then he's like, I like barbecue.
1: Right.
2: You're the campaign.
1: Right, you're the campaign. I never said that. I said the campaign. You're the damn campaign.
2: Right.
1: But, you know, so it happened here. They came out, and we had talked about this the other day, that they couldn't say ID. You know, how are you going to make sure that New Yorkers can do it? And now he can't win this one, because now that there's not going to be ID, what they made clear is this is open to anybody from any place, any income level.
2: Yeah.
1: Well, you just lost the point that you were trying to make, is you're trying to make it cheaper for the poor people. And as we said, the argument they can't win is if Mamdani really cared, if he really cared about the poor, he wouldn't go through and build an infrastructure of supermarkets.
2: No.
1: He'd simply give you, at a certain income level, vouchers to a supermarket, a voucher, food stamp, whatever, to go to that store and buy, and you
2: directly
1: get extra money.
2: You.
1: It goes directly to you. You get it, and you don't have to build this entire bureaucracy and infrastructure, which is way over the cost. You don't lose the property taxes from these mean grocery store corporations. You keep the property taxes. You keep everything that happens there. And he's not doing this because the goal is not to help people. The goal is to BS people that government-run businesses like a supermarket is a better alternative than a regular private market grocery store. And if you've ever been into a private market grocery store, which everybody has because we all have to eat, and compare it to any city-run grocery store, I'll just put it this way. If you've been to a Wegmans, I don't have to go any further.
2: Yeah, right. But by the way, to people who are 21 and younger, just now getting out on their own, it's the private grocery store is the one that delivers those groceries to your door. My oldest grandkids are getting delivery on their groceries. No, I don't have time to shop, and I do it, and boom, boom, boom. And I'm like, no, it's a smart way to start, a smart way to shop.
1: I cannot tell you. I mean, thank you for bringing this up, because just to change, well, it all relates. It's changed the topic. We never change the topic. We just,
2: it's all part of one.
1: We just relate it to the next story.
2: It's all part of the collective.
1: The time I save, you know, the criticism of Amazon or whatever.
2: Yeah.
1: This week, you know, my refrigerator, get a new filter. I don't have time to go to the store. You know, time to get a new water filter.
2: Yeah.
1: My new refrigerator has an air filter in it.
2: Yeah.
1: An air filter. No wonder I had
2: an air filter.
1: Is it
2: on the back?
1: No, it's inside.
2: Really?
1: An air filter to filter the air inside the refrigerator. So,
2: to keep it fresh.
1: Exactly. I have no idea whether it works, because I had a pool party the other day and got a pizza, and the pizza was gone, and I could still smell the pizza. I was like, did I drop a piece of pizza in here? And right after that, it said, change your filter. I go, maybe the filter isn't working. But I needed a water filter, because I use it all the time. It comes up now, change water filter. So I went, don't have time to go to the store. I've ordered I'm not kidding, 20 things over the last 2 weeks that would have taken me, if I had to go to the store to find everything, because there are certain things. I had to find the little hose that goes from the wall toilet valve up to the
2: shut off valve. Oh, between the flex hose.
1: And just one of 20 different things that probably, and I'm not kidding, it probably would have taken me 8 hours to find all the things that I found. Remember when you used to need an electrical widget and you go to Radio Shack?
2: Yeah.
1: I mean, this is just, I lived in my house and was doing that, and you're going, they don't have it. Well, there's another Radio Shack. Yeah, there's one.
2: Driving around 7 miles.
1: You're driving around all day to find one little stinking electronic component.
2: Yeah.
1: What technology, and not even just technology, the concept of Henry Ford in shipping and delivering.
2: No, you think about that, yeah.
1: Has changed. I mean, it has given me so much time and made me so productive. We talk about you know, the smartphone.
2: Yeah. And Harvey Firestone, the founder of Firestone Tires, you know, shipped by truck. That was,
1: yeah.
2: You know, that was his idea that he learned during wartime. He was like, wow, what if we could have a national system of roads, which eventually led to the idea of interstates. And now you look at the infrastructure, the supply chains that we have, and they are amazing, which is why we rely on shipping, trucking, and everything else to get us what we want. And we expect it to be there, but you're absolutely right. I never take that I always consider how grateful I am because my parents, my dad is at the point now where he's got an online list on Walmart. Like, so when it builds to a certain point of groceries and he has it delivered, you know, and at 93, he's battling cancer. Mom, also dealing with dementia and he's taking care of her. They're still in their home and they have nurses and everything that come in. But if dad can have, that's one less thing. Dad can have that brought in and they will actually bring it inside for him. And it's a big deal. So for people who have limited mobility, for people who have a very busy life, whatever, you know, everything in between, quite frankly, for people who are just lazy, like me, at times, and usually it's because I'm just too tired, and you can get those things shipped and they bring it to your doorstep. You know, they'll bring it to your, Walmart actually has a plan where they'll bring it in and put it up in your pantry. I mean, and for people with limited mobility.
1: No way.
2: Yeah.
1: No. You know, that's the one thing I've never done. I've never got groceries delivered. I've never done that.
2: And I do it not on a regular basis because the grocery store is pretty close to the house. And, you know, I don't have limited mobility. But if I have limited time in that day and something and it's like, okay, look, I need to get a grocery order done. It's that program. When I first thought about that, it was like, I'm not sure if I want them coming into my pantry. First of all, I haven't dusted my pantry in a while. But for people with limited mobility, it's brilliant. And if you can afford it, I mean, it's great. And, you know, I love the idea that we have that available. It really is great.
1: We are Red Eye Radio.
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0: We are Red Eye Radio. He's Eric Cronin. I'm Gary McNamara. So expect between now and the midterms, so many of these Democrat candidates, who, by the way, whether they're part of the Democrat Socialist of America or not, we have said are pinkos. And you're like, what's that? Well, pinko is a communist enabler.
1: Yes. It's not someone who is a fan of the artist Pink.
0: Yes. But you're going to see this a lot, you know, where we talked about Mindami and Joy Reid, where Mindami comes out and basically says, as we have said, implies to everyone, we're going to have an ID so the people of New York can benefit here. And then when the Republicans attack him, come out and going, what are you talking about? Well, we're not going to have an ID. We're talking about library cards, which are like a loyalty card to a supermarket, which, yeah, of course, is ridiculous.
1: Right.
0: Expect them to say something. Then when they're criticize Republicans for bringing it up and saying Republicans are false, and then come out with the opposite view of what they stated just 24 hours before.

0: 790. KABC.
1: An Anaheim resident tested positive for West Nile virus. It's the first known human case in Orange County this year. So far, an above average number of mosquitoes in Orange County have tested positive for the virus. UC San Diego Health is back on the honor roll.
2: San Diego-based network earned the spot with 8 nationally ranked specialties and 22 high-performing procedures, more than any other hospital system in the county. UC San Diego Health operates hospitals in La Jolla, Hillcrest, and the College area, and says its focus on reducing infections, lowering readmissions, and improving follow-up care helped drive the results. Scripps Memorial Hospital La Jolla and Scripps Green Hospital also earned national rankings. I'm John Fink.
1: The Dodgers in Chicago through Wednesday, then fly to Arizona for the weekend series. San Francisco Giants in Texas to meet the Rangers. They'll be back home Friday. That's the latest. I'm Bob Montague.
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1: And he's Eric Carly, and I'm Gary McNamara. Coming up in just 1 minute, the polls.
2: All right.
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1: Yeah, I'm an old guy, and I'm still going to do what I want to do. Like tomorrow, Shamrock makes an appearance. Shamrock is my...
3: Oh, are you going to Fillmore?
1: I'm going to Fillmore for the mockumentary, Mobbed Up to be Mobbed Down.
3: Oh, do you dress a certain way? Did they ask you to, like, put a suit on?
1: It's really amazing.
3: A jogging suit?
1: Because... Mark, who is the, you know, the producer, director, and the lead actor, he's basically the mob boss.
3: Yeah.
1: And he's been involved in all this stuff, independent stuff, for years.
3: Yeah.
1: The mockumentary, I don't even know what I'm going to be doing. I'm just going down the road to the coffee shop tomorrow where they film a lot of stuff.
3: Right.
1: He just said, I'm coming back from the dentist today. He goes, how about 9 o'clock tomorrow morning? Fine with me. I'll wake up. What I told him initially, I said, I'm an Irish mobster, so we don't dress
3: right
1: like the Sicilian mobsters.
3: Well, let me ask you, are the other actors in this mockumentary, are they fully clothed?
1: It's not.
3: I've never asked about that. So
1: yes, they're fully clothed.
3: Good, good.
1: But they're, okay, I mean, I'm really the only non-actor.
3: Yeah. Yeah.
1: No, they're all. They've all done something. They've all done something. I'm really. Yeah. But everything I have done with him, especially on this mockumentary, I had a bit part on a TV series that became part of this mockumentary.
3: Yeah.
1: Because I just happened to show up. That's how I got to know him.
3: I was showing up
1: because the guy who ran the coffee shop, this goes back about 2.5 years ago,
3: right,
1: said, hey,
3: right,
1: we're filming here. Come on by. Have some good coffee. And, you know, I think I responded, yeah, I'll do it. And I got up and I went, I don't want to do this. I don't want to go. Because I actually took a nap on a Friday afternoon. It was like early December of 2024. I'm like, I don't want to go.
3: Right.
1: I woke up. I'm going to sit, watch TV. It's a, you know, December Friday night. I went, you said you'd go. I show up. I'm half asleep. An hour later, I'm in a scene. I mean, I just went to witness it.
3: Right.
1: And then at, you know, that point, he's contacted me, supposed to come out this year. I'm not even sure. He told me that they were in post-production and actually had 3 20-minute things done. So I'm not really sure what I'm doing. I just, and I don't really ask the questions. I just enjoy the process.
3: Yeah,
1: I just go,
3: yeah,
1: well, I think we're going to, you know, shoot a scene. If we get in there at 9, he'll say, here's what I want you to do, this. It's not really scripted because he wants it like a mockumentary or like a documentary.
3: It needs to sound real. Yeah.
1: Right.
3: Yeah.
1: So if I make a mistake or, well, whatever, yeah, well, that's part of it. It looks more real. And it's a much easier setup because you just got a single camera doing it.
3: Yeah.
1: Okay. You might have some lights, but they're not even big on the light because they want it to look.
3: They want it to look like a documentary.
1: Like a documentary, right, which, again, isn't flashy.
3: Right. It's not, and it's not filmmaking.
1: And
3: it's not right, like filmmaking.
1: So I just wear basically, I don't know where I got it from. Maybe I got it from the Irish mobster in the Denzel Washington thing where he's the equalizer.
3: Oh yeah.
1: Where they go into the Irish mobsters and none of them are dressed up. So I just wear whatever.
3: Right. Yeah.
1: You know, the only thing I do bring with me is because I did one and it's in the trailer. You can find the trailer on Instagram. Mobbed up to be mobbed down. You can see me in it in that interview from last year where I'm just sitting there. It just shows me I'm just there for a second because it's a trailer where the story is about a mob boss that gets out of prison and is trying to straighten up his life.
3: Right.
1: He's found God.
3: Right. Okay.
1: And so he's found God. He deals with his sister a lot, deals with the other guy. I can't think of the other guy's name, who does look like a mobster. A couple of them do. And then there's he was the boss, and then the crew was basically, you know, two other guys who are supposed to be Italian, and then me.
3: Yeah.
1: The funny thing is, I'm an Irish mobster who came from Buffalo, and I basically based it on when I was a bill collector.
3: Right.
1: When I told him the story, that sort of became who I was.
3: Right.
1: When I was a bill collector, I was 18 years old, and a guy by the name of Peter Magadino came down for me to collect his line of credit. This is actually a true story.
3: Right.
1: And so I had to call him, and he had taken over the mob at that point from his father, Stefano Magadino. Remember the Appalachia meeting, that big meeting back late 50s, early 60s,
3: mm-hmm.
1: where they really connected that, you know, the mob, there was a conspiracy, you know, all the families were together.
3: Right.
1: That was his father that did it. Well, he came down to Lincoln. I had to call him. I'm 18 years old.
3: By the way, the FBI called that just the greatest opportunity they ever had because they were like, are you kidding me?
1: So what I did was we came up with the story was I was an Irish mobster and I was a collector.
3: Right. Okay.
1: And I collected from a made man.
3: Right.
1: And so they were coming after me. And so I took off to go to New York City, and that's where I met Sal.
3: Right.
1: And Sal took me aboard, and I said, Sal didn't care whether, you know, that I was Irish. All he cared was I could make money, you know, and so everything I've done with him has been first take. And I think we've done, this will be the fourth scene that we've done,
3: mm-hmm.
1: As they build the story. I still don't know where it's going. I have no idea. I know initially he wanted me whacked, but that still may come to be because the entire thing is his former crew, we don't buy it. We don't buy that he's found religion. That's the whole point.
3: Oh, okay.
1: You know, best part was we did it, I think the last scene we did a few months ago in the pizzeria across from the coffee shop. He films almost everything in that little downtown area of Cedar Hill, Texas.
3: Yeah.
1: Which is the haircutting place where which used to be a bank that the Bonnie and Clyde crew robbed one time.
3: Right, right.
1: Which is right across the street from the pizzeria.
3: Right.
1: The pizzeria was the best thing because we're all sitting, there's like 10 of us, and it's Sal coming, you know, out of prison, and he pulls up in a car and everything else. We all meet him. I was standing outside. We all go into the pizzeria. Well, we did this when the pizzeria was closed. Well, the thing started, it opened up, and people are walking around, and we've got, you know, the cameras and the lights and everything else, and everybody's just walking around like they didn't even bother us. Nobody was like, it kept going. And we did the entire scene there. I thought that was really cool because you see all these people in the background that you think are extras. Now, when I filmed in December 2024, I'm on the street walking into his mob's Christmas party, and there's a ton of people. Those were all extras there.
3: Yeah.
1: But the mockumentary, you just do it. Doesn't matter if there's a mistake or somebody goes, hey, what's going on? This is what happens when you do a documentary, which is a mockumentary.
3: Right, right.
1: So
3: Now, is it from the perspective of a documentary maker asking questions to these individuals?
1: Yes.
3: Okay.
1: Yes, we're being asked questions.
3: Okay.
1: We're being asked questions. And there is one scene that I know there's a trailer out there in one scene where it's just, Sal, you know, it was at the pizza place where he comes up and he goes, hey, you know, hey, Shamrock, what do you think? And it's like, oh, I'm doing really good. And I'm looking at it and I said, you know, I'm the Irish mobster. I want to look like, and I don't know why, I just squinted my eyes and the way I wanted to look like I was a little drunk. And it looks like I'm a little drunk. And I was like, right, oh, I pulled it off.
3: Right on.
1: And I go, are you just being straight? You really cleaning up? You really cleaning up your act? And he goes, yeah. And I went, and he goes, Shamrock. And then he moved on to the next guy. It was a very, very short scene. That's the only one.
3: Right.
1: But everything else has been me being asked questions by the documentary, the fake documentary filmmaker.
3: Right.
1: I don't know whether that's going to be a scene where I'm answering questions again, or whether it's basically, here's what happened when Shamrock and I were talking about this, you know, we're in Sal's voice to the documentary guy, and then it flashes to us arguing. I told him, I said, I want to get in an argument. I don't want to be this happy Irish mobster, you know, because we don't buy into what you're doing. And so it's okay that you're out of prison, but

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1: I have to do now. I don't have to think about it. Mm-hmm. I know what the whole basic thing is. And so he'll just say, hey, here's what's going on, blah, blah, blah, blah, blah. And just, you know, do this and ask me this or do this or the question's going to be this. And just come up with an answer, you know, 20 to 30 seconds.
2: Yeah, yeah.
1: And it's like, okay, fine. As if we get there at 9 and they're ready, well, we'll be done by 9:30.
2: Oh, no.
1: They move quick.
2: Yeah.
1: There is no.
2: Well, you want it to look genuine, so you don't want to do like too many takes. You want it to be.
1: Right.
2: You know, yeah. It's the way it works in documentaries.
1: Yeah.
2: You know?
1: So.
2: I have a friend who's an actor, and he gets a lot of work in different types of jobs. A lot of recreations on like Discovery Channel and, you know, History Channel, things like that. He was in one documentary about the Uruguayan rugby team airline crash. Remember a 72?
1: Oh, yeah.
2: Where they
1: absolutely
2: ended up having to cannibalize other passengers who perished. But he was in that. And I was telling my daughter one time, this is the funniest thing. My daughter, one of the funniest things she's ever, my second daughter, I said, hey, my friend Mark, he's an actor, you know, and we've been friends since high school, and now he's an actor. And she goes, well, maybe he was just acting like he's your friend. I said, he's a really good actor. And she goes, maybe he was acting like he was your friend. Yeah. But it's interesting, very interesting. We're being on the set watching Peter Bogdanovich on the set of the movie Texasville, to me, was very fascinating. Mm-hmm. It's a lot of waiting around. Annie Potts was in the movie, and she was hilarious. She was funny off, you know, when the camera stopped. She, very funny and likable person. Jeff Bridges was on the, and Sybil Shepherd were both in the movie. But watching the director work was very fascinating.
1: Yeah. By the way, it's a total volunteer thing for me. I made that clear early on. I have no idea whether they pay or not. I was just
2: I got paid to be an extra in that Texasville, and then don't ever see me.
1: Well, my company owns my image and likeness, so I don't officially.
2: Yeah, well,
1: so this is a hobby thing. This is like doing a high school or college play.
2: Right.
1: Volunteer.
2: Yeah.
1: So.
2: Doesn't mean you can't join a real mob, though.
1: That's true.
2: Yeah.
1: I wouldn't be a good
2: side
1: mobster.
2: Gig. You know, lots of side gigs these days.
1: Maybe.
2: Yeah.
1: We're Red Eye Radio.
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8: Two.

0: We are Red Radio. He is Eric Carlin. I'm Gary McNamara. I do want to make this one announcement, though. Some big producer there sees the quality of my acting, I'm just going to jettison this show and head to Hollywood.
1: It's what I would do. A friend of mine, I've talked about him, Mike Ryan. He does big rig stunts, driving stunts. They're not all big rig stunts, but they're driving stunts for many movies. He's got a long list, and I always remind him, yeah, you also did the remake of Herbie the Love Bug. And so he told me, he said, Hollywood is just, it's drying up. He's a rare conservative in Hollywood. He said a lot of the stunt performers are conservatives. And he said, but it's slowing down. But other states are picking up, you know, thanks to Taylor Sheridan. Texas is becoming a big state for television and movie production, you know? Mm-hmm.

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6: President Trump is slamming Michigan's Democratic nominee for U.S. Senate. In a speech in Las Vegas Wednesday, Trump claimed that Abdul El-Sayed hates Jewish people and hates Israel.
7: Abdul El-Sayed, lovely gentleman, the man of hate. And now he's going around saying, no, I love everybody. He doesn't love everybody. Put him in office. You're going to find out what he loves.
6: He went on to predict that El-Sayed will lose the November election. The progressive Democrat defeated establishment-backed Congresswoman Haley Stevens in Tuesday's closely watched contest. In the midterms, El-Sayed will face Republican Mike Rogers, a former congressman who has Trump's backing. The Senate Homeland Security and Governmental Affairs Committee votes today on whether to hold former White House health advisor Dr. Anthony Fauci in contempt. More from Tammy Trujillo.
8: The vote comes after the former White House health advisor invoked the Fifth Amendment more than 100 times in a hearing last week about the COVID-19 pandemic. Fauci refused to answer questions, saying he thinks committee chair and Republican Senator Rand Paul wants to see him behind bars and is obsessed with him.
6: Iran says the U.S. is ready to return to commitments, but still denies that talks have been taking place with Washington. The country's deputy foreign minister made the comments Wednesday without much explanation, possibly referring to the interim agreement reached in June before a ceasefire fell apart. Firefighters have established containment lines around wildfires burning in the Spokane, Washington area. Details from Mark Mayfield.
9: Officials say they reached between 5 and 13% containment on the three fires and were making steady progress, aided by cooler weather. The fires led to over 60,000 people evacuating their homes. The fires have burned thousands of acres and destroyed hundreds of structures. Some are starting to return to the remains of their houses, with many saying they plan to rebuild.
6: I'm Michael Kastner. The FAA has completed a preliminary review of a Tuesday incident involving President Trump's helicopter and a commercial jet. Marine One was taking off from the White House on Tuesday afternoon at the same time an Envoy air flight took off from Reagan National Airport. FAA policy requires all commercial traffic at Reagan National to stop when the presidential helicopter is leaving the White House. The two aircraft reportedly came within a mile of each other, but the FAA says the president was never in danger. The agency will continue the safety review and determine if corrective action is needed. There's been an arrest in the Gann fire that's burned over 9,000 acres in Calaveras County in California and is just 10% contained. More from Dina Kodiak.
10: A Valley Springs man has been arrested for allegedly starting the blaze near Hogan Dam Road and Gann Road in Valley Springs on Monday. 65-year-old Herbert Wayne Smith was arrested Monday evening and charged with recklessly causing a fire, a felony, along with two misdemeanors related to unsafe machinery use and allowing a fire to escape or spread. He was released on bond the next day. I'm Dina Kodiak.
6: Wildfire smoke covers much of Washington state, and health officials are warning about the risks. More from Brad Ford.
11: The smoke contains particles so small they can get into your bloodstream and cause damage to organs. Children, older adults, and people with heart and lung issues are at the greatest risk, but so are healthy people who spend time outdoors. The hot weather makes it especially difficult for people without air conditioning who want to go outside to cool off. I'm Brad Ford.
6: Celebrity blogger Perez Hilton is being held in Miami-Dade County under the Baker Act. That's a Florida law that allows for the temporary and voluntary detention of a person experiencing a mental health crisis that poses a danger to themselves or others. I'm Michael Kastner.
12: Here is the news.
13: KABC. Satellites are helping spot wildfires in Northern California. A global nonprofit group has created technology to find, track, and study wildfires. Earth Fire Alliance launched the first of three wildfire spotting satellites this month. More details about why California dropped a lawsuit over the state's high-speed rail.
14: Newsom says President Trump pulling federal dollars out of the troubled project was a political stunt to punish California, and Attorney General Rob Bonta filed a lawsuit. In reality, new reports show that California missed several key deadlines set by the Biden administration in order to keep the federal dollars flowing, including laying down track and purchasing trains, which the state is yet to do. State abruptly dropped that lawsuit. I'm Jason Campadonia.
13: The San Francisco Giants are in Texas to meet with the Rangers. They'll be back home Friday to host Detroit. That's the latest. I'm Bob Montague.
5: 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Now.
15: We got a stall at the 5 southbound before Hollywood Way. It's on the right shoulder. And in Diamond Bar, there's road construction at the 60 eastbound between the 57 and Grand. Downtown, a stall at the 110 southbound connector to the 10. The left lane's blocked there. And another stall in Long Beach. This one's at the 91 westbound off-ramp to Paramount. Sun Valley, an accident at the 5 northbound off-ramp to Tuxford. And there's that nightly closure in San Pedro at Vincent Thomas Bridge going eastbound between Harbor and Ferry.
5: Meanwhile, in California.
16: I hope teachers can get all the abortion vacations they want. On those national holidays, is Planned Parenthood even open?
17: Grok says California has some of the most expansive abortion access in the United States. You can pretty much get one anywhere but the airport.
16: Unless they want to convert one of those lactation lounges.
5: Shining a spotlight on the insane asylum that is modern day California. 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
18: KABC. This is America in the Morning from Westwood One. Good morning, I'm John Trout. It's Thursday, August 6th, 2026. Here's what's coming up on America in the Morning.
19: Democratic progressives now face a crucial test in a key battleground state this fall. Sagar Meghani, Washington.
20: President Trump says a deal with Iran is imminent.
21: A lot of progress has been made.
20: But history shows imminent is not immediate. I'm Jim Roop.
22: North Carolina Republican Congressman Chuck Edwards has withdrawn from his re-election campaign. I'm Lisa Dwyer.
23: Some Republicans seemingly still on the fence regarding Todd Blanche. I'm Clayton Neville.
24: Investigators are looking at why a plane was allowed to take off as President Trump's helicopter approached. Ed Donahue, Washington.
18: Wall Street's midweek update and legal trouble for a man found with weapons at a Trump-owned golf course. All ahead on America in the Morning. It's 7 after. Although it took hours for all the ballots to be counted in Michigan, Democrats are now putting their differences aside and standing with progressive candidate Abdul El-Sayed, who won the Senate primary in the key battleground state that could decide the balance of power in the United States Senate. Washington correspondent Sagar Meghani reports the November midterms will pose a key test for progressives as Republicans are gearing up to make a political statement 13 weeks from now.
19: Democratic progressives now face a crucial test in a key battleground state this fall after scoring a major primary win.
25: And whatever differences that we might have had in the primary, they pale in comparison to what unifies us, a recognition that so long as we want to keep our democracy, that democracy better be working for people, and that all of us have to come together to make sure that we never let Mike Rogers see the inside of the U.S. Senate. So, Congresswoman, thank you for your race.
19: Abdul El-Sayed is Michigan's Democratic Senate nominee after narrowly winning a bruising fight.
25: You know, in the words of Muhammad Ali, we shook up the world.
19: With what progressive leader Bernie Sanders calls the most extraordinary win in modern American party politics.
26: He took on the national Democratic establishment.
19: Now he has to unite Democrats in a state key to retaking the Senate majority and beat the GOP's Mike Rogers to claim the seat of retiring Democrat Gary Peters, who says El-Sayed has to immediately start reaching out to fellow Democrats.
26: Which he assured me will happen. Well, I'll certainly congratulate his victory. I talked to him this morning and congratulated him on a victory. We have to win Michigan. It's absolutely essential for us to keep that state blue, my state blue, and so that we can take the majority here in the U.S. Senate. So he's going to work hard, and we're going to now unite the party behind him.
19: Top Senate Republican John Thune says the GOP is now in a pretty good spot in Michigan.
27: I mean, this is the extreme radical choice that the Democrats made, and now they're going to have to, accept those positions that he has been advocating for in a general election setting, which I think puts us in a pretty good spot.
19: Sagar Meghani, Washington.
18: President Trump, optimistic a deal with Iran is within reach in a day or sooner for the opening of the Strait of Hormuz, saying both sides are talking despite Iran claiming no talks with the U.S. are happening, and instead they're only talking with Oman. Jim Roop reports that the president is still threatening military action if the stalemate continues.
20: The president tells reporters the deal could happen any time now.
21: And they called me and they said, please, let's talk. They want to talk. The funny thing is they never mentioned that. They always say, we're not talking. But they called. They wanted to talk. We've been talking. They want to make a deal. They do not want to be hit.
20: A hit, he says, that is poised to be the hardest hit since World War II.
21: They did not, and they saw it happening. They saw all the goods being loaded, so everything, they knew exactly what was happening.
20: Now, this may prove to be difficult, as both Reuters and CBS News are reporting. Not only is the U.S. offensive weapons stockpile low, but the defensive weapons, like missile interceptors, also in short supply. Secretary of War Pete Hegseth says the U.S. still has plenty of weapons, both offensive and defensive. The president also telling reporters that Tuesday's talks went very well. In his words, they had a good day, which is why he said Wednesday a deal could have been struck then or the next day or the next day. All the while, as he mentioned a moment ago, Iran is denying talks are even happening. The Iranian deputy foreign minister says on state media, quote, there have been no negotiations. Now, we are 6 months into this war. The Strait of Hormuz not fully open. President Trump tells Fox News he's confident a deal could fully open the strait, which would lead to lower gas prices, and says oil companies have to do their part as well.
0: The oil companies have to start going. You know, they're making too much money, and they've got to start lowering it. But we're going to be down into the threes and maybe the twos pretty soon per gallon.
20: Now, there has been some progress in the Strait of Hormuz. Iran and Oman have agreed to a route for ships going through the strait and are reportedly putting the final touches on arrangements for managing the strait together. Between the president saying talks are going well and Iran saying there are no talks happening at all, skepticism about an Iran deal continues to grow like gas prices. I'm Jim Roop.
18: 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It's 12 past. U.S. Congressman bows out over alleged unprofessional conduct when America in the Morning continues after these messages.
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0: 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You're with America in the Morning. Wildfire threats continue in the West with the latest and the forecast. Here's AccuWeather.com meteorologist LaTroy Thornton.
1: Nearly all of the western U.S. has at least a somewhat elevated risk for the start and spread of wildfires, not only today but through the weekend, helped by strengthening high pressure over the southwest. While that high pressure will promote sunshine and a heat wave continuing for much of the west into at least Friday, those hot and sunny conditions also contribute to that risk for wildfires. The risk should be the highest from northeastern Oregon and eastern Washington, across northern and central Idaho, into northwestern Wyoming and southern and western Montana, a zone where numerous wildfires are already burning as conditions continue to support new wildfire development. Any chance for precipitation west of the plains looks to be largely confined to whichever monsoon thunderstorms can develop this afternoon, mainly focused over Arizona and New Mexico, with a spotty thunderstorm also over portions of Kansas, the Dakotas, and into Minnesota today. Somewhat similar risk for spotty afternoon storms extends from southeast Texas through much of Arkansas and Louisiana, eastward along the Gulf Coast into Florida, and northward from there through nearly all of the southeast, even reaching portions of the mid-Atlantic, especially away from the coast. Look for showers and storms to become more numerous, not only today, but right into the start of the weekend, from areas such as West Virginia and Maryland, northward through much of Pennsylvania and upstate New York, as well as at least western portions of New England. But some coastal zones may still end up with at least a stray afternoon thunderstorm, as showers also stretch from portions of lower Michigan through the Ohio Valley into Missouri. In Paducah, Kentucky, hot and humid with sunshine and an afternoon thunderstorm around, the high 90. For Seaside, Oregon, today instead brings a partly sunny sky and the high getting up to 69. That's the nation's weather. I'm AccuWeather.com meteorologist LaTroy Thornton.
0: 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The man who replaced Madison Cawthorn in Congress after he lost his primary following a series of personal and political scandals is now ending his own campaign to stay in office. Lisa Dwyer reports that North Carolina Representative Chuck Edwards, facing censure for unprofessional conduct, is dropping his reelection bid.
2: North Carolina Republican Congressman Chuck Edwards has withdrawn from his re-election campaign days after the House Ethics Committee recommended that he be censured for unprofessional and inappropriate conduct towards two young female aides. The 65-year-old Edwards has denied any of his conduct was intended as a sexual or romantic advance, but the committee says his behavior would lead a reasonable observer to interpret it as such. Edwards says on social media he made the decision to drop his bid for a third term after much prayer and reflection. I'm Lisa Dwyer.
0: The U.S. Senate has confirmed Dr. Erica Schwartz to lead the Centers for Disease Control and Prevention. Correspondent Clayton Neville reports the confirmation allows for the agency's first permanent director in close to a year.
3: Dr. Erica Schwartz served as Deputy Surgeon General during President Trump's first term. She's also served as a Navy physician and a Chief Medical Officer in the Coast Guard.
4: For my family, service was not a job. It was a calling. It was a responsibility. And it was an act of faith.
3: Schwartz touted her commitment to service during her confirmation hearing.
4: My father and my older sister were in the Navy. My older brother was in the Marines. And my younger brother was in the Army. And I had the privilege of serving both in the Navy and with the Coast Guard.
3: A series of acting health directors has led the CDC since August of last year. The vote to confirm stuck to party lines for the most part, with Democrat Tim Kaine voting with Republicans. Dr. Schwartz takes the position as the United States deals with its highest number of measles cases in more than three decades, and a continued cyclosporiasis outbreak, which doctors say causes explosive diarrhea and is connected to a parasitic infection linked to lettuce. I'm Clayton Neville.
0: 19 after. When we continue on America in the Morning, where's the beef? Under the high price sign. Business news is next after these messages.
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0: Welcome back. You're with America in the Morning. It's 21 after. Wednesday was another record close for the Dow Jones Industrial Average, powered by strong earnings by tech giant NVIDIA. Oil prices were stable Wednesday after falling Tuesday, when Treasury Secretary Scott Bessent said that the U.S. and Iran could be closing in on a deal to reopen the Strait of Hormuz. However, Wall Street is also keeping an eye on key economic indicators after a Federal Reserve Governor, Lisa Cook, said that she's ready to back an interest rate hike, warning that inflation is too high. Seth Soutell has more from Wall Street.
1: I'm Seth Soutell, and this is the AP Markets Report. Stocks drifted to a mixed finish on Wall Street. The S&P 500 slipped 0.2% Wednesday from the all-time high it set a day earlier. The Dow added 263 points, that's about 0.5%. The NASDAQ Composite lost 0.8%. SpaceX sank 13.6%. Elon Musk's rocket, satellite, internet, and AI company said it was stepping up its spending on artificial intelligence. Disney climbed 3.6%. The entertainment giant reported better results, including a big box office haul from its latest Toy Story movie. The price of Brent crude was little changed at about $79 a barrel. Treasury yields slipped in the bond market. The yield on the 10-year Treasury fell to 4.61%. Seth Soutell, New York.
0: American consumers are continuing to face elevated beef prices amid the ongoing cattle shortage, which is also hitting the bottom line of major meatpacking companies. According to Fox News, the U.S. cattle herd is at its lowest level in over 70 years due to drought-reducing foraging areas in key ranching regions, which forced ranchers to liquidate cattle. Ranchers are also facing higher operating costs for feed, labor, fuel, and equipment, while some live cattle imports have also been constrained due to concerns over diseases affecting livestock. Beef prices have risen nearly 12% over the last year and increased nearly 2% on a monthly basis in June, according to the most recent Consumer Price Index data released by the Bureau of Labor Statistics. Cattle imports from Mexico suspended due to an outbreak of the New World screwworm, which poses a threat to domestic livestock. Roast beef is up 13.6%, steak prices 16.6% higher, ground beef 12.8% higher on a year-over-year basis in August. It's 24 after. When we return on America in the Morning, questions are swirling over the skies above Washington. A close call for the president's helicopter after these messages.
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0: Now, 26 after, America in the Morning continues. Serious questions are being raised in Washington, D.C. after there was a close call in the sky involving the president's helicopter. As correspondent Ed Donahue reports this, following new rules being put into place after a helicopter and commuter plane crash that happened just a few miles away.
1: Investigators are looking at why a plane was allowed to take off as President Trump's helicopter approached. Marine One had left the White House with the president on board and was approaching Reagan National Airport near Washington Tuesday. It's an apparent violation of safety procedures put in place after last year's mid-air collision between an airliner and an Army helicopter in the same area. 67 people were killed. In this case, the airplane that took off was climbing above Marine One as the helicopter approached, so the two aircraft were not on a collision course. The FAA says the air traffic controller was in contact with both the commercial pilot and Marine One pilot at the time. The White House emphasizes President Trump was never in any danger. Ed Donahue, Washington.
0: Authorities say a man who was arrested at President Trump's Los Angeles area golf course has pleaded not guilty to all charges, including federal felonies. Correspondent Mike Hempen reports.
2: The Los Angeles County Sheriff's Department says 38-year-old Janine John Taylor was taking photos and video and had a 16-round magazine with ammunition in his pocket. Authorities recovered a loaded pistol in his car. Taylor was arrested Sunday after appearing to monitor security preparations at Trump National Golf Course 2 days before the president's fundraiser there. Investigators searched Taylor's home in Downey, California, and found several firearms, magazines, and ammunition, body armor, and a notebook that contains what authorities describe as concerning statements. I'm Mike Hempen.
0: America in the Morning for Thursday, August 6th, 2026 is produced by Jeff McKay. I'm John Trout. This is Westwood One.
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8: LA County Fire investigators blame Southern California Edison for that Eaton fire. They showed footage of an out-of-date Edison pole lighting and starting the blaze that destroyed over 9,000 homes and killed 19 people. A 38-year-old Downey man arrested at Trump National Golf Club now facing federal weapons charges.
9: Secret Service, along with other federal and local partners, were at the Trump golf course preparing for the president's visit. They observed what was a suspicious person acting suspiciously at the location. He identified himself as an employee of the State Department. He's not an employee of the State Department. And so just very suspicious behavior. So we work together hand in hand. And this is just an example of that work. And so the sheriff's deputies were a huge part of this. They were the ones who initially took him into custody.
8: The Dodgers in Chicago through Wednesday, then fly to Arizona for the weekend series. That's the latest. I'm Bob Montague.
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0: This is America in the Morning from Westwood One. Coming up this half hour,
4: Some Republicans seemingly still on the fence regarding Todd Blanche. I'm Clayton Neville.
19: Fighting words over Epstein files.
20: Both hypocritical and cowardly.
19: As one state files suit against the Department of Justice. I'm Joan Jones.
21: The government is taking steps to decertify a Kentucky organ donation nonprofit. I'm Jennifer King.
22: The Trump administration has detained dozens of parents and spouses of active duty U.S. troops. I'm Ed Donahue.
23: 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I'm the new old tech guy, Chuck Palm.
24: Internet personality Perez Hilton posted a disturbing video of himself leading to hospitalization. I'm Kevin Carr.
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0: We're back on America in the Morning. Heavy rounds of rain expected for portions of the East Coast. Here's AccuWeather.com meteorologist LaTroy Thornton.
34: Rounds of deep moisture rotating off the Atlantic into the eastern states through the start of the weekend will combine with some waves of energy in the atmosphere to provide the setup for days of downpours from the Carolinas northward through all but coastal portions of the mid-Atlantic and the northeast, including mainly western parts of New England. Repeated showers and some drenching thunderstorms can be expected each day through Saturday, with the result being areas of flash flooding likely to develop wherever multiple thunderstorms can track in a short span. Some of the storms may even turn severe at times with gusty winds, perhaps most likely on Friday afternoon and evening. But even outside of any risk for severe weather, any thunderstorm today and through the end of the week may drop a rather intense downpour. The risk for organized severe weather may not be very high today, but there can still be at least a spotty afternoon thunderstorm from portions of Kentucky and Tennessee through essentially the entire southeast and as far west as portions of southeast Texas, even into Arkansas. The risk for a shower or thunderstorm at any time looks to be higher from Ohio westward and southward into Missouri, with some spotty thunderstorm activity from the Dakotas into Minnesota, as well as over Kansas and even northern Oklahoma. West of the plains, the risk for monsoon thunderstorms this afternoon stretches from Arizona and New Mexico just across the border into mainly southern portions of both Utah and Colorado. Otherwise, the story is the heat, as high pressure continues to strengthen, promoting temperatures that threaten daily record highs for some and a heightened fire risk for just about everyone, at least away from the West Coast, with poor air quality most likely downwind of any fires that do develop or any fires already ongoing in the area. That's the weather across America. I'm AccuWeather.com meteorologist LaTroy Thornton.
0: 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Despite getting past the Senate committee that approved his nomination, some key Republicans are still on the fence as Senate leadership hopes to take Acting Attorney General Todd Blanche's confirmation vote to the floor before a month-long recess begins Friday. Correspondent Clayton Neville reports.
4: It's still unclear if Acting Attorney General Todd Blanche will have enough Senate votes to be confirmed. He recently got the nod from Senators John Cornyn and Tom Tillis after reportedly confirming that President Trump's anti-weaponization fund is dead. Blanche was Trump's lawyer in several high-profile cases against the president, including his hush money trial and cases involving alleged election fraud and his classified documents case. Blanche was asked by reporters if he's concerned that he won't get enough votes from Republicans.
1: Well, my message, I've been talking to Republicans and Democrats for the past several months, and I'll continue to do so. And my team has been as well. So, no, I'm not worried about what's going to happen over the next couple of days. I'm hopeful that the body of work the department has done over the past year and a half, of which I'm a very small part of, is something that the Senate recognizes.
4: The comments came after Maine Republican Senator Susan Collins said that she won't vote to confirm Blanche.
1: Look, I mean, I'm not going to do anything except continue to communicate with anybody who has questions about anything involving the department that I can answer, or me personally that I can answer. So
4: Blanche does have the support of Senator Chuck Grassley and others.
2: The Justice Department has thrived under his leadership, among other things. Mr. Blanche has led major successes in thwarting federal program fraud, ending racial discrimination, and restoring the safety of every American.
4: Democrats say Blanche is not qualified to serve as Attorney General. Senator Richard Blumenthal.
7: He was, he is now, and he will be Donald Trump's lawyer, his personal lawyer.
4: Senator Dick Durbin.
8: Mr. Blanche has aided and abetted the most corrupt administration in the history of the United States.
4: Blanche met behind closed doors on Wednesday with Senators Bill Cassidy and Lisa Murkowski, who've been hesitant to confirm him. Cassidy said that he won't make a decision until the vote. He and Murkowski both said that they had a good conversation with Blanche. The vote could come any day now. Senate Republican leader John Thune says he wants to confirm Blanche before the chamber leaves D.C. for a month-long recess. That's scheduled to begin this week. I'm Clayton Neville.
0: One state is going after the federal government over the Epstein files and comes at a time when Todd Blanche is facing Senate confirmation. New Mexico has filed a 40-page lawsuit against the Department of Justice for what they say is failing to comply with repeated records requests. Correspondent Joan Jones reports this related to the investigation into Jeffrey Epstein, Ghislaine Maxwell, and Epstein's Zorro Ranch located in Santa Fe County.
9: New Mexico Attorney General Raul Torres tells NBC News that Todd Blanche and the DOJ is stonewalling him.
10: It's been 173 days since we first asked for unredacted access to the complete Epstein files, and we still don't have that access, despite repeated assurances from Mr. Blanche, Jay Clayton, and others that they would cooperate with this investigation and help us move things forward so we could try and hold people accountable here in New Mexico.
9: His lawsuit is asking a federal court to step in and force the federal government to turn over the materials he's requesting. In December, the Justice Department started releasing its Epstein investigative records, but Torres says most of it was not helpful to his investigation into Zorro Ranch.
10: When there are 13,000 references in the open source files that we know about, and the department hands us back 31 pages of recycled, you know, news clippings and correspondence from our own agency, it's pretty obvious that they're stonewalling.
9: In a statement, the Justice Department said federal courts have banned disclosing victim identifying information carte blanche, and New Mexico has provided no lawful basis to justify such sweeping disclosures. For America in the Morning, I'm Joan Jones.
0: The federal government moves to shut down a Kentucky organ donation group after an HHS investigation. Correspondent Jennifer King explains.
11: I'm announcing that HHS has begun the decertification of Network for Hope, the organ procurement organization serving Kentucky and parts of Indiana, Ohio, and West Virginia.
12: Health Secretary Robert F. Kennedy Jr. says the government is taking steps to decertify a Kentucky organ donation nonprofit, Network for Hope, which merged with Kentucky Organ Donor Affiliates.
11: Most organ procurement organizations carry out this work with professionalism, compassion, and deep respect for both donors and recipients. A Network for Hope repeatedly failed to meet those standards. It was a bad apple.
12: They were accused in 2021 of continuing plans to retrieve organs from patients who unexpectedly showed signs of life.
11: We reached this decision after extensive reviews by CMS and HRSA, found persistent patient safety failures despite repeated oversight, repeated warnings, corrective action plans, and multiple opportunities to improve.
13: I saw what happened to my brother. They prepared to recover his organs while he was still alive. During that honor walk, his eyes were open. He was tracking me, and they told me it was just reflexes. Then during the heart cath, he was thrashing, crying, and grabbing the doctor's hands to stop him. Even after those signs, the organ procurement process continued until the physician refused to proceed.
12: Donna Rohr says her brother, T.J. Hoover, suffers PTSD after waking up during the harvesting procedure.
13: When they finally stopped and acknowledged T.J. was still alive, they sent him home with me and said, make him comfortable. He will not last. Well, it's been 5 years and he's still here.
12: The group says it strongly disagrees with the secretary's decision and will appeal. I'm Jennifer King.
0: It's 16 till. First, luggage fees. Could carry-ons be the next target for airlines? And water utility hackers. Those stories and more when America in the Morning continues after these messages.
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It's 14 till. America in the Morning continues. Wildfire update. The situation is worsening in Washington state as officials confirm at least 846 structures have been destroyed by wildfire in the Spokane area. Fire leaders say there are now 1,500 firefighters in the area staying at the base camp, which will be transitioning to the county fairgrounds in the next couple days. A new fire has sparked west of Spokane, which has led officials to issue new evacuation orders. 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
1: Process, we see that. You have lawyers, we see that. Come back in a year.
2: Then.
1: This time they decided to your wife is being deported.
2: Homeland Security Secretary Mark Wayne Mullen has intervened in a few cases after public backlash.
1: I can't explain what they're, why they're doing this, especially to service members, because we're all about loyalty. We're all about doing the right thing. I miss her. I miss her a lot.
2: The Pentagon declined comment on the AP's findings. I'm Ed Donahue.
3: A word from the White House is leave hemp alone. President Trump and top White House officials are privately lobbying Republican senators to delay a ban on intoxicating hemp that's set to kick off this fall. The Senate is working to push off the forthcoming ban of some cannabis products derived from hemp, but several Republican senators are demanding a vote to strip the delay out and let that prohibition kick in come November. Politico is reporting that the Trump administration is seeking a modest 4-week delay through the December 11th expiration of the funding patch to allow for productive conversations to continue. America in the Morning continues. We pay more for seats, our luggage, and even to board a plane earlier than others. Your carry-ons could be next. Correspondent Charles de Ledesma reports an Australian airline is going to charge passengers to use the overhead bins for their bags.
4: For passengers on the budget Australian airline Jetstar, the days of cramming your bag into an overhead locker already full of your seatmates' full-size suitcases are coming to an end. But there's a catch. The carrier will charge passengers for stowing carry-on bags beginning in February 2027. The move comes after passengers and airline staff named having bags weighed at the gate and struggling to find room in overhead lockers as one of the most stressful parts of the airport experience. It makes Jetstar the latest low-cost carrier to introduce a payment system for carry-on bags, with budget airlines in the US and Europe commonly charging passengers to use the compartments. I'm Charles de Ledesma.
3: Hackers hit water utilities in at least 7 states this week. Federal investigators still haven't confirmed who's behind it. The new old tech guy, Chuck Palm, is following the story.
5: On July 26, hackers broke into internet-connected controls at water systems in at least 7 different states, over 30 in Minnesota, 9 more in Michigan, and they went about changing administrators' passwords and knocking some systems into manual mode. The headline should be, Water Utility System Failed to Change Administrators' Passwords. These were not fancy exploits, but simple security failures that every systems administrator should already have in place. CISA and FBI have already warned the water sector to lock down those same internet-facing controls. Officials in Michigan and Minnesota both say every system kept running safely, but this hit the pressure and monitoring systems, not your drinking water. The speculation is this playbook matches a 2023 Iran-linked hack on a Pittsburgh area water authority, and it lands amid rising U.S.-Iran tensions, but no official attribution yet, just some pattern recognition. Given earlier warnings, this should have been locked down 3 years ago. The CISA's fix is free, simply stronger passwords, and taking that connection offline. Here's what you can do. Find your water utility's website and sign up for their text or email alert system. It's better to hear it from them than from me. I'm the new old tech guy, Chuck Palm.
3: Sports on America in the Morning is sponsored by Robinhood. Your money, your move. Here's Robert Workman.
6: Baseball Wednesday, the Cubs held off the Dodgers 7-6 to complete the 3-game sweep. Shohei Ohtani and Pete Crow Armstrong exchanged leadoff first-inning dingers. PCA went deep again as Chicago opened up a 6-run lead, then L.A. rallied. Ohtani's 2-run shot in the 8th, getting things close before Jacob Webb slammed the door. Dodger manager Dave Roberts.
7: There's a lot of talk about those two guys, you know, being the front runners for the MVP. So they both showed out. And you can see that they hear what's being said about them. And that was fun for the fans, certainly.
6: 6 straight losses for L.A. At the other end of the thermometer, the Braves beat the Marlins 4-1 for their 7th consecutive win. Bryce Elder allowed just 1 hit over 7 innings. The red-hot Red Sox whitewashed the White Sox 4-0 for their 7th win in a row. Sonny Gray got his lead.

0: leading 14th victory. Rangers shut out the Giants 6-0. Rays blocked out the Rockies 4-0. Brewers sank the Pirates 4-2. Kyle Harrison fanned the last eight batters he faced. Diamondbacks drubbed the Padres 10-4. Mitch Bratt fired seven innings of one-hit ball for the Snakes. The Reds handed the A's their seventh straight loss. Nationals scored six times in the 11th to flatten the Phils and snap a seven-game slot. Extra inning dubs for the Mets and Blue Jays. Wins for the Orioles, Mariners, Cardinals, and Royals. And if you're ready for some football, or at least some football uniforms, if not recognized players, NFL 26 opens tonight with the Hall of Fame game in Canton, Ohio, between the Cardinals and the Panthers. That's Thursday Sports.
1: Thank you, sir. 7 till. Trial set to begin in the decades-old murder of rapper Tupac Shakur when America in the Morning continues after these messages.
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1: It's 5 till. America in the Morning continues. Gossip influencer Perez Hilton has landed in the hospital following a troubling live stream that had some viewers calling 911. Entertainment reporter Kevin Carr picks up the story.
10: Celebrity blogger turned influencer Perez Hilton was involved in an alarming incident on Tuesday. Hilton, whose real name is Mario Armando Lavandera Jr., broadcast a live stream on TikTok from his home in Miami and appeared to engage in self-harm. Hilton was seen naked and covered in what appeared to be blood. He wielded a large kitchen knife and was cutting himself. In spite of the graphic details, TikTok did not immediately take the content down, which Hilton even acknowledged.
11: I'm surprised TikTok lets this stay.
10: Later, TikTok said this was due to a moderator error. The authorities received multiple calls, and the sheriff's office was quickly dispatched to Hilton's home, heard in this audio obtained by TMZ. Hilton noted the police arrival live.
11: The police are here.
10: A neighbor captured footage of the officers calling on him to come out, heard in this Instagram post from Only in Dade.
12: Mario, Mario,
10: Hilton was treated on the scene and taken to the hospital where he is undergoing a psychological evaluation. Hilton had recently spent time in the hospital for a perforated ulcer and sepsis. He also recently moved from Las Vegas to Miami for his aging mother, which took an emotional toll. Hilton's family released a statement thanking his fans for support and requesting privacy. I'm Kevin Carr.
1: A killing that shook the entertainment world 30 years ago. And now, after three decades have passed, a trial is set to begin next week involving the man accused of the murder of rapper and actor Tupac Shakur. Correspondent Lisa Dwyer reports.
7: The man who prosecutors say orchestrated the 1996 killing of rap icon Tupac Shakur is scheduled to go on trial Monday, almost 30 years after the fatal drive-by shooting in Las Vegas.
13: It's been 30 years.
7: Tupac's stepbrother, Maurice Shakur.
13: The optimism comes in for the simple fact that something has happened.
7: 63-year-old Dwayne Keefe D. Davis faces a single count of murder with a deadly weapon with the intent to promote or assist a criminal gang in Shakur's death. Davis has been jailed since late 2023 and has pleaded not guilty. Gunfire came from the Cadillac that Davis was in, and he's one of the only people there that night who is still alive. Prosecutors say if Davis had not written explicitly about the killing or talked about it, it's likely no one would have been charged. I'm Lisa Dwyer.
1: That's our show for today, Thursday, August 6th. 2026. America in the Morning is produced by Jeff McKay. I'm John Trout. This is Westwood One.
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22: There will be a Senate vote today on whether to hold Dr. Anthony Fauci in contempt of Congress. Mark Mayfield with the story.
23: The Senate Homeland Security and Governmental Affairs Committee vote comes after the former White House health advisor invoked the Fifth Amendment more than 100 times in a hearing last week about the COVID-19 pandemic. Fauci refused to answer questions, saying he thinks committee chair and Republican Senator Rand Paul wants to see him behind bars and is obsessed with him. Paul accuses Fauci of covering up COVID's origins and of unnecessarily closing schools.
22: President Trump is claiming Michigan's Democratic nominee for U.S. Senate hates Jews. In a speech in Las Vegas Wednesday, Trump claimed that Abdul El-Sayed is a man of hate.
24: This guy hates Jews. Somebody said, oh, that's a little strong. No, he hates Jews and he hates Israel.
22: In the midterms, El-Sayed will face Republican Mike Rogers, a former congressman who has Trump's backing. The FAA says President Trump was never in danger in a Tuesday incident involving his helicopter and a commercial jet. Marine One was taking off from the White House on Tuesday afternoon at the same time an Envoy air flight took off from Reagan National Airport. FAA policy requires all commercial traffic at Reagan National to stop when the president's helicopter leaves the White House. The two aircraft reportedly came within a mile of each other. Cyclospora cases are now being reported in 47 states. Chris Caraggio with more.
25: The CDC says thousands of additional probable cases could push the total number of infections above 22,000 with the outbreak linked to recalled iceberg lettuce. Michigan has been the hardest hit state, reporting more than 12,000 cases, and officials say two deaths have been reported among patients who had underlying health conditions.
22: On Wall Street, futures are inching higher after the Dow recorded a record close. I'm Michael Kastner. Republican Senator Susan Collins says she will vote against the confirmation of Acting Attorney General Todd Blanche. More from Scott Carr.
0: The senator from Maine says she's reviewed Blanche's qualifications and testimony before concluding his actions have further eroded the Justice Department's independence. Collins says those concerns are the basis for her decision to oppose his nomination to be the full-time U.S. Attorney General. Blanche's nomination advanced Tuesday after clearing the Senate Judiciary Committee on a party-line vote of 12 to 10.
22: Three people are dead and one is injured after a family shooting in North Carolina. Deputies in Caswell County responded to a shooting at a house in the Prospect Hill community Wednesday morning, where they say all four victims were members of the same family, including the suspected shooter who died at the scene. California lawmakers are working to end child marriage in the state. Tammy Trujillo with details.
2: A proposed bill would set the minimum marriage age at 18 with no exceptions. Right now, California allows minors to marry with parental permission. It's also one of only three states that has no minimum age for marriage. The ACLU California Action opposes the bill, saying marriage can provide legal protections for pregnant minors and teen parents. It also says the minimum age of 18 could force young people already in abusive relationships further out of the reach of social services. Over 300,000 minors were married in the U.S. between 2000 and 2018, most of them girls married to adults. Oh.
22: For the first time in the history of horse racing's Triple Crown, a race will be run on a Sunday. Maryland Governor Wes Moore said this was the right move for horse racing.
3: And by moving the date, you're then providing additional time and space for our horses and the people who compete in the Derby to be able to then now compete to be able to be part of that Triple Crown.
22: Maryland Jockey Club announced that the Preakness Stakes is moving to 3 weeks and a day after the Kentucky Derby. I'm Michael.
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6: KABC. The Dan Fire in Northern California, now over 9,000 acres, just 10% contained. Evacuation orders and road closures still in effect in parts of the county as firefighters still battle the blaze. The California State Fair ranked as the 10th best state fair in the nation.
2: USA Today calls the 17-day fair, which just ended its 2026 run, one of the largest food festivals in the region. The fair also received praise for having more than 3,000 exhibits and events, including technology, horse racing, drone racing, soccer, and olive oil competition, agriculture, and big-name musical performers. More than 650,000 visitors attended this year's California State Fair. I'm Tammy Trujillo.
6: The San Francisco Giants are in Texas to meet the Rangers. They're back home Friday to host Detroit. Dodgers in Chicago through Wednesday. That's the latest. I'm Bob Montague.
17: 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Now.
26: In Burbank, we got a stall at the 5 southbound before Hollywood Way. In East LA, a pickup in an accident at the 10 westbound on-ramp from Herbert, and a crash involving a big rig at the 5 southbound approaching Olympic. The right lane's blocked there. Glendale, an accident at the 5 northbound on-ramp from Colorado. And in West LA, there's a crash at the 10 westbound off-ramp to Bundy. And there's road construction in Hawthorne at the 105 eastbound between the 405 and Crenshaw.
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1: This is America in the Morning from Westwood One. Good morning, I'm John Trout. It's Thursday, August 6th, 2026. Here's what's coming up on America in the Morning.
30: Democratic progressives now face a crucial test in a key battleground state this fall. Sagar Meghani, Washington.
31: President Trump says a deal with Iran is imminent.
32: A lot of progress has been made.
31: But history shows imminent is not immediate.
33: I'm Jim Roop.
34: North Carolina Republican Congressman Chuck Edwards has withdrawn from his reelection campaign. I'm Lisa Dwyer.
35: Some Republicans seemingly still on the fence regarding Todd Blanche.
36: I'm Clayton Neville.
37: Investigators are looking at why a plane was allowed to take off as President Trump's helicopter approached. Ed Donahue, Washington.
1: Wall Street's midweek update and legal trouble for a man found with weapons at a Trump-owned golf course. All ahead on America in the Morning. It's 7 after. Although it took hours for all the ballots to be counted in Michigan, Democrats are now putting their differences aside and standing with progressive candidate Abdul El-Sayed, who won the Senate primary in the key battleground state that could decide the balance of power in the United States Senate. Washington correspondent Sagar Magani reports the November midterms will pose a key test for progressives as Republicans are gearing up to make a political statement 13 weeks from now.
30: Democratic progressives now face a crucial test in a key battleground state this fall after scoring a major primary win.
4: And whatever differences that we might have had in the primary, they pale in comparison to what unifies us, a recognition that so long as we want to keep our democracy, that democracy better be working for people and that all of us have to come together to make sure that we never let Mike Rogers see the inside of the U.S. Senate. So, Congressman, thank you for your race.
30: Abdul El-Sayed is Michigan's Democratic Senate nominee after narrowly winning a bruising fight.
4: You know, in the words of Muhammad Ali, we shook up the world.
30: With what progressive leader Bernie Sanders calls the most extraordinary win in modern American party politics.
7: He took on the national Democratic establishment.
30: Now he has to unite Democrats in a state key to retaking the Senate majority and beat the GOP's Mike Rogers to claim the seat of retiring Democrat Gary Peters, who says El-Sayed has to immediately start reaching out to fellow Democrats.
8: Which he assured me will happen. Well, I'll certainly congratulate his victory. I talked to him this morning and congratulated him on a victory. We have to win Michigan. It's absolutely essential for us to keep that state blue, my state blue, and so that we can take the majority here in the U.S. Senate. So he's going to work hard, and we're going to now unite the party behind him.
30: Top Senate Republican John Thune says the GOP's now in a pretty good spot in Michigan.
9: I mean, this is the extreme radical choice that the Democrats made, and now they're going to have to, accept those positions that he has been advocating for in a general election setting, which I think puts us in a pretty good spot.
30: Sagar Magani, Washington.
1: President Trump, optimistic a deal with Iran is within reach in a day or sooner for the opening of the Strait of Hormuz, saying both sides are talking despite Iran claiming no talks with the U.S. are happening, and instead they're only talking with Oman. Jim Roop reports that the president is still threatening military action if the stalemate continues.
10: The president tells reporters the deal could happen any time now.
11: And they called me and they said, please, let's talk. They want to talk. The funny thing is they never mentioned that. They always say, we're not talking. But they called. They wanted to talk. We've been talking. They want to make a deal. They do not want to be hit.
10: A hit, he says, that is poised to be the hardest hit since World War II.
11: They did not, and they saw it happening. They saw all the goods being loaded, so everything. They knew exactly what was happening.
10: Now, this may prove to be difficult, as both Reuters and CBS News are reporting. Not only is the U.S. offensive weapons stockpile low, but the defensive weapons, like missile interceptors, also in short supply. Secretary of War Pete Hegseth says the U.S. still has plenty of weapons, both offensive and defensive. The president also telling reporters that Tuesday's talks went very well. In his words, they had a good day. Which is why he said Wednesday a deal could have been struck then or the next day or the next day. All the while, as he mentioned a moment ago, Iran is denying talks are even happening. The Iranian deputy foreign minister says on state media, quote, there have been no negotiations. Now, we are 6 months into this war. The Strait of Hormuz not fully open. President Trump tells Fox News he's confident a deal could fully open the strait, which would lead to lower gas prices, and says oil companies have to do their part as well.
12: The oil companies have to start going. You know, they're making too much money, and they've got to start lowering it. But we're going to be down into the threes and maybe the twos pretty soon per gallon.
10: Now, there has been some progress in the Strait of Hormuz. Iran and Oman have agreed to a route for ships going through the strait and are reportedly putting the final touches on arrangements for managing the strait together. Between the president saying talks are going well and Iran saying there are no talks happening at all, skepticism about an Iran deal continues to grow like gas prices. I'm Jim Roop.
1: 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It's 12 past. U.S. Congressman bows out over alleged unprofessional conduct when America in the Morning continues after these messages.
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0: Welcome back. You're with America in the Morning. Wildfire threats continue in the West with the latest and the forecast. Here's AccuWeather.com meteorologist LaTroy Thornton.
1: Nearly all of the western U.S. has at least a somewhat elevated risk for the start and spread of wildfires, not only today but through the weekend, helped by strengthening high pressure over the southwest. While that high pressure will promote sunshine and a heat wave continuing for much of the west into at least Friday, those hot and sunny conditions also contribute to that risk for wildfires. The risk should be the highest from northeastern Oregon and eastern Washington, across northern and central Idaho, into northwestern Wyoming and southern and western Montana, a zone where numerous wildfires are already burning as conditions continue to support new wildfire development. Any chance for precipitation west of the plains looks to be largely confined to whichever monsoon thunderstorms can develop this afternoon, mainly focused over Arizona and New Mexico, with a spotty thunderstorm also over portions of Kansas, the Dakotas, and into Minnesota today. Somewhat similar risk for spotty afternoon storms extends from southeast Texas through much of Arkansas and Louisiana, eastward along the Gulf Coast into Florida, and northward from there through nearly all of the southeast, even reaching portions of the Mid-Atlantic, especially away from the coast. Look for showers and storms to become more numerous, not only today, but right into the start of the weekend, from areas such as West Virginia and Maryland, northward through much of Pennsylvania and upstate New York, as well as at least western portions of New England. But some coastal zones may still end up with at least a stray afternoon thunderstorm, as showers also stretch from portions of lower Michigan through the Ohio Valley into Missouri. In Paducah, Kentucky, hot and humid with sunshine and an afternoon thunderstorm around, the high 90. For Seaside, Oregon, today instead brings a partly sunny sky and the high getting up to 69. That's the nation's weather. I'm AccuWeather.com meteorologist LaTroy Thornton.
0: 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The man who replaced Madison Cawthorn in Congress after he lost his primary following a series of personal and political scandals is now ending his own campaign to stay in office. Lisa Dwyer reports that North Carolina Representative Chuck Edwards, facing censure for unprofessional conduct, is dropping his reelection bid.
2: North Carolina Republican Congressman Chuck Edwards has withdrawn from his re-election campaign days after the House Ethics Committee recommended that he be censured for unprofessional and inappropriate conduct towards two young female aides. The 65-year-old Edwards has denied any of his conduct was intended as a sexual or romantic advance, but the committee says his behavior would lead a reasonable observer to interpret it as such. Edwards says on social media he made the decision to drop his bid for a third term after much prayer and reflection. I'm Lisa Dwyer.
0: The U.S. Senate has confirmed Dr. Erica Schwartz to lead the Centers for Disease Control and Prevention. Correspondent Clayton Neville reports the confirmation allows for the agency's first permanent director in close to a year.
3: Dr. Erica Schwartz served as Deputy Surgeon General during President Trump's first term. She's also served as a Navy physician and a Chief Medical Officer in the Coast Guard.
4: For my family, service was not a job. It was a calling. It was a responsibility. And it was an act of faith.
3: Schwartz touted her commitment to service during her confirmation hearing.
4: My father and my older sister were in the Navy. My older brother was in the Marines. And my younger brother was in the Army. And I had the privilege of serving both in the Navy and with the Coast Guard.
3: A series of acting health directors has led the CDC since August of last year. The vote to confirm stuck to party lines for the most part, with Democrat Tim Kaine voting with Republicans. Dr. Schwartz takes the position as the United States deals with its highest number of measles cases in more than three decades, and a continued cyclosporiasis outbreak, which doctors say causes explosive diarrhea and is connected to a parasitic infection linked to lettuce. I'm Clayton Neville.
0: 19 after. When we continue on America in the Morning, where's the beef? Under the high price sign. Business news is next after these messages.
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0: Welcome back. You're with America in the Morning. It's 21 after. Wednesday was another record close for the Dow Jones Industrial Average, powered by strong earnings by tech giant NVIDIA. Oil prices were stable Wednesday after falling Tuesday, when Treasury Secretary Scott Bessent said that the U.S. and Iran could be closing in on a deal to reopen the Strait of Hormuz. However, Wall Street is also keeping an eye on key economic indicators after a Federal Reserve Governor, Lisa Cook, said that she's ready to back an interest rate hike, warning that inflation is too high. Seth Soutell has more from Wall Street.
1: I'm Seth Soutell, and this is the AP Markets Report. Stocks drifted to a mixed finish on Wall Street. The S&P 500 slipped 0.2% Wednesday from the all-time high it set a day earlier. The Dow added 263 points, that's about 0.5%. The Nasdaq Composite lost 0.8%. SpaceX sank 13.6%. Elon Musk's rocket, satellite, internet, and AI company said it was stepping up its spending on artificial intelligence. Disney climbed 3.6%. The entertainment giant reported better results, including a big box office haul from its latest Toy Story movie. The price of Brent crude was little changed at about $79 a barrel. Treasury yields slipped in the bond market. The yield on the 10-year Treasury fell to 4.61%. Seth Soutell, New York.
0: American consumers are continuing to face elevated beef prices amid the ongoing cattle shortage, which is also hitting the bottom line of major meatpacking companies. According to Fox News, the U.S. cattle herd is at its lowest level in over 70 years due to drought-reducing foraging areas in key ranching regions, which forced ranchers to liquidate cattle. Ranchers are also facing higher operating costs for feed, labor, fuel, and equipment, while some live cattle imports have also been constrained due to concerns over diseases affecting livestock. Beef prices have risen nearly 12% over the last year and increased nearly 2% on a monthly basis in June, according to the most recent Consumer Price Index data released by the Bureau of Labor Statistics. Cattle imports from Mexico suspended due to an outbreak of the New World screwworm, which poses a threat to domestic livestock. Roast beef is up 13.6%, steak prices 16.6% higher, ground beef 12.8% higher on a year-over-year basis in August. It's 24 after. When we return on America in the Morning, questions are swirling over the skies above Washington. A close call for the president's helicopter after these messages.
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0: Now, 26 after, America in the Morning continues. Serious questions are being raised in Washington, D.C. after there was a close call in the sky involving the president's helicopter. As correspondent Ed Donahue reports this, following new rules being put into place after a helicopter and commuter plane crash that happened just a few miles away.
1: Investigators are looking at why a plane was allowed to take off as President Trump's helicopter approached. Marine One had left the White House with the president on board and was approaching Reagan National Airport near Washington Tuesday. It's an apparent violation of safety procedures put in place after last year's mid-air collision between an airliner and an Army helicopter in the same area. 67 people were killed. In this case, the airplane that took off was climbing above Marine One as the helicopter approached, so the two aircraft were not on a collision course. The FAA says the air traffic controller was in contact with both the commercial pilot and Marine One pilot at the time. The White House emphasizes President Trump was never in any danger. Ed Donahue, Washington.
0: Authorities say a man who was arrested at President Trump's Los Angeles area golf course has pleaded not guilty to all charges, including federal felonies. Correspondent Mike Hempen reports.
2: The Los Angeles County Sheriff's Department says 38-year-old Janine John Taylor was taking photos and video and had a 16-round magazine with ammunition in his pocket. Authorities recovered a loaded pistol in his car. Taylor was arrested Sunday after appearing to monitor security preparations at Trump National Golf Course 2 days before the president's fundraiser there. Investigators searched Taylor's home in Downey, California, and found several firearms, magazines, and ammunition, body armor, and a notebook that contains what authorities describe as concerning statements. I'm Mike Hempen.
0: America in the Morning for Thursday, August 6th, 2026 is produced by Jeff McKay. I'm John Trout. This is Westwood One.
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0: This is America in the Morning from Westwood One. Coming up this half hour.
12: Some Republicans seemingly still on the fence regarding Todd Blanche. I'm Clayton Neville.
17: Fighting words over Epstein files.
18: Both hypocritical and cowardly.
17: As one state files suit against the Department of Justice. I'm Joan Jones.
19: The government is taking steps to decertify a Kentucky organ donation nonprofit. I'm Jennifer King.
20: The Trump administration has detained dozens of parents and spouses of active duty U.S. troops. I'm Ed Donahue.
21: 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I'm the new old tech guy, Chuck Palm.
22: Internet personality Perez Hilton posted a disturbing video of himself leading to hospitalization. I'm Kevin Carr.
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8: 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It does a great job on chicken, including chicken breasts. 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
3: Oh.

0: We're back on America in the Morning. Heavy rounds of rain expected for portions of the East Coast. Here's AccuWeather.com meteorologist LaTroy Thornton.
1: Rounds of deep moisture rotating off the Atlantic into the eastern states through the start of the weekend will combine with some waves of energy in the atmosphere to provide the setup for days of downpours from the Carolinas northward through all but coastal portions of the mid-Atlantic and the northeast, including mainly western parts of New England. Repeated showers and some drenching thunderstorms can be expected each day through Saturday, with the result being areas of flash flooding likely to develop wherever multiple thunderstorms can track in a short span. Some of the storms may even turn severe at times with gusty winds, perhaps most likely on Friday afternoon and evening. But even outside of any risk for severe weather, any thunderstorm today and through the end of the week may drop a rather intense downpour. The risk for organized severe weather may not be very high today, but there can still be at least a spotty afternoon thunderstorm from portions of Kentucky and Tennessee through essentially the entire southeast and as far west as portions of southeast Texas, even into Arkansas. The risk for a shower or thunderstorm at any time looks to be higher from Ohio westward and southward into Missouri, with some spotty thunderstorm activity from the Dakotas into Minnesota, as well as over Kansas and even northern Oklahoma. West of the plains, the risk for monsoon thunderstorms this afternoon stretches from Arizona and New Mexico just across the border into mainly southern portions of both Utah and Colorado. Otherwise, the story is the heat as high pressure continues to strengthen, promoting temperatures that threaten daily record highs for some and a heightened fire risk for just about everyone, at least away from the West Coast, with poor air quality most likely downwind of any fires that do develop or any fires already ongoing in the area. That's the weather across America. I'm AccuWeather.com meteorologist LaTroy Thornton.
0: 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Despite getting past the Senate committee that approved his nomination, some key Republicans are still on the fence as Senate leadership hopes to take Acting Attorney General Todd Blanche's confirmation vote to the floor before a month-long recess begins Friday. Correspondent Clayton Neville reports.
2: It's still unclear if Acting Attorney General Todd Blanche will have enough Senate votes to be confirmed. He recently got the nod from Senators John Cornyn and Tom Tillis after reportedly confirming that President Trump's anti-weaponization fund is dead. Blanche was Trump's lawyer in several high-profile cases against the president, including his hush money trial and cases involving alleged election fraud and his classified documents case. Blanche was asked by reporters if he's concerned that he won't get enough votes from Republicans.
3: Well, my message, I've been talking to Republicans and Democrats for the past several months, and I'll continue to do so. And my team has been as well. So, no, I'm not worried about what's going to happen over the next couple of days. I'm hopeful that the body of work the department has done over the past year and a half, of which I'm a very small part of, is something that the Senate recognizes.
2: The comments came after Maine Republican Senator Susan Collins said that she won't vote to confirm Blanche.
3: Look, I mean, I'm not going to do anything except continue to communicate with anybody who has questions about anything involving the department that I can answer, or me personally that I can answer. So
2: Blanche does have the support of Senator Chuck Grassley and others.
4: The Justice Department has thrived under his leadership, among other things. Mr. Blanche has led major successes in thwarting federal program fraud, ending racial discrimination, and restoring the safety of every American.
2: Democrats say Blanche is not qualified to serve as Attorney General. Senator Richard Blumenthal.
5: He was, he is now, and he will be Donald Trump's lawyer, his personal lawyer.
2: Senator Dick Durbin.
6: Mr. Blanche has aided and abetted the most corrupt administration in the history of the United States.
2: Blanche met behind closed doors on Wednesday with Senators Bill Cassidy and Lisa Murkowski, who've been hesitant to confirm him. Cassidy said that he won't make a decision until the vote. He and Murkowski both said that they had a good conversation with Blanche. The vote could come any day now. Senate Republican leader John Thune says he wants to confirm Blanche before the chamber leaves D.C. for a month-long recess. That's scheduled to begin this week. I'm Clayton Neville.
0: One state is going after the federal government over the Epstein files and comes at a time when Todd Blanch is facing Senate confirmation. New Mexico has filed a 40-page lawsuit against the Department of Justice for what they say is failing to comply with repeated records requests. Correspondent Joan Jones reports this related to the investigation into Jeffrey Epstein, Ghislaine Maxwell, and Epstein's Zorro Ranch located in Santa Fe County.
7: New Mexico Attorney General Raul Torres tells NBC News that Todd Blanch and the DOJ is stonewalling him.
8: It's been 173 days since we first asked for unredacted access to the complete Epstein files, and we still don't have that access despite repeated assurances from Mr. Blanch, Jay Clayton, and others that they would cooperate with this investigation and help us move things forward so we could try and hold people accountable here in New Mexico.
7: His lawsuit is asking a federal court to step in and force the federal government to turn over the materials he's requesting. In December, the Justice Department started releasing its Epstein investigative records, but Torres says most of it was not helpful to his investigation into Zorro Ranch.
8: When there are 13,000 references in the open source files that we know about, and the department hands us back 31 pages of recycled, you know, news clippings and correspondence from our own agency, it's pretty obvious that they're stonewalling.
7: In a statement, the Justice Department said federal courts have banned disclosing victim identifying information carte blanche, and New Mexico has provided no lawful basis to justify such sweeping disclosures. For America in the Morning, I'm Joan Jones.
0: The federal government moves to shut down a Kentucky organ donation group after an HHS investigation. Correspondent Jennifer King explains.
9: I'm announcing that HHS has become the decertification of Network for Hope, the organ procurement organization serving Kentucky and parts of Indiana, Ohio, and West Virginia.
10: Health Secretary Robert F. Kennedy Jr. says the government is taking steps to decertify a Kentucky organ donation nonprofit, Network for Hope, which merged with Kentucky Organ Donor Affiliates.
9: Most organ procurement organizations carry out this work with professionalism, compassion, and deep respect for both donors and recipients. A Network for Hope repeatedly failed to meet those standards. It was a bad apple.
10: They were accused in 2021 of continuing plans to retrieve organs from patients who unexpectedly showed signs of life.
9: We reached this decision after extensive reviews by CMS and HRSA found persistent patient safety failures despite repeated oversights, repeated warnings, corrective action plans, and multiple opportunities to improve.
11: I saw what happened to my brother. They prepared to recover his organs while he was still alive. During that honor walk, his eyes were open. He was tracking me, and they told me it was just reflexes. Then during the heart cath, he was thrashing, crying, and grabbing the doctor's hands to stop him. Even after those signs, the organ procurement process continued until the physician refused to proceed.
10: Donna Rohr says her brother, T.J. Hoover, suffers PTSD after waking up during the harvesting procedure.
11: When they finally stopped and acknowledged T.J. was still alive, they sent him home with me and said, make him comfortable. He will not last. Well, it's been 5 years and he's still here.
10: The group says it strongly disagrees with the secretary's decision and will appeal. I'm Jennifer King.
0: It's 16 till. First, luggage fees. Could carry-ons be the next target for airlines? And water utility hackers. Those stories and more when America in the Morning continues after these messages.
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1: 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I'm going to do some flat irons this week. It does a great job on chicken, including chicken breasts. I have a video on my social media at Randy Wang Radio on Instagram and Facebook. You can see me doing some sausages on there. I'm going to put up some videos of some chicken breasts later this week. Even does a great job on shrimp, on veggies. The grill heats up to 1,000 degrees in just 3 minutes, which, you know what's the side effect of that? 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

0: It's 14 till. America in the Morning continues. Wildfire update. The situation is worsening in Washington state as officials confirm at least 846 structures have been destroyed by wildfire in the Spokane area. Fire leaders say there are now 1,500 firefighters in the area staying at the base camp, which will be transitioning to the county fairgrounds in the next couple days. A new fire has sparked west of Spokane, which has led officials to issue new evacuation orders. This after a man with a criminal record was arrested and charged with starting one of those fires. The situation's also expected to deteriorate starting today with drier and hotter conditions, which could make fire conditions worse. Air quality throughout all of the Pacific Northwest is a danger to people's health. Portland, Oregon was rated Wednesday to have the worst air quality of any major city in the world. Shifting gears, a new report says that the nation's immigration crackdown is taking its toll on active U.S. military families. Details from correspondent Ed Donahue.
1: An AP investigation reveals the Trump administration has detained dozens

0: Snakes, zombies, public speaking, the list of fears is endless. 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
1: To delay a ban on intoxicating hemp that's set to kick off this fall. The Senate is working to push off the forthcoming ban of some cannabis products derived from hemp, but several Republican senators are demanding a vote to strip the delay out and let that prohibition kick in come November. Politico is reporting that the Trump administration is seeking a modest 4-week delay through the December 11th expiration of the funding patch to allow for productive conversations to continue. America in the Morning continues. We pay more for seats, our luggage, and even to board a plane earlier than others. Your carry-ons could be next. Correspondent Charles de Ledesma reports an Australian airline is going to charge passengers to use the overhead bins for their bags.
2: For passengers on the budget Australian airline Jetstar, the days of cramming your bag into an overhead locker already full of your seatmates' full-size suitcases are coming to an end. But there's a catch. The carrier will charge passengers for stowing carry-on bags beginning in February 2027. The move comes after passengers and airline staff named having bags weighed at the gate and struggling to find room in overhead lockers as one of the most stressful parts of the airport experience. It makes Jetstar the latest low-cost carrier to introduce a payment system for carry-on bags, with budget airlines in the US and Europe commonly charging passengers to use the compartments. I'm Charles de Ledesma.
1: Hackers hit water utilities in at least 7 states this week. Federal investigators still haven't confirmed who's behind it. The new old tech guy, Chuck Palm, is following the story.
3: On July 26, hackers broke into internet-connected controls at water systems in at least 7 different states, over 30 in Minnesota, 9 more in Michigan, and they went about changing administrators' passwords and knocking some systems into manual mode. The headline should be, Water Utility System Failed to Change Administrators' Passwords. These were not fancy exploits, but simple security failures that every systems administrator should already have in place. CISA and FBI have already warned the water sector to lock down those same internet-facing controls. Officials in Michigan and Minnesota both say every system kept running safely, but this hit the pressure and monitoring systems, not your drinking water. The speculation is this playbook matches a 2023 Iran-linked hack on a Pittsburgh area water authority, and it lands amid rising U.S.-Iran tensions, but no official attribution yet, just some pattern recognition. Given earlier warnings, this should have been locked down 3 years ago. The CISA's fix is free, simply stronger passwords, and taking that connection offline. Here's what you can do. Find your water utility's website and sign up for their text or email alert system. It's better to hear it from them than from me. I'm the new old tech guy, Chuck Palm.
1: 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Your money, your move. Here's Robert Workman.
4: Baseball Wednesday, the Cubs held off the Dodgers 7-6 to complete the 3-game sweep. Shohei Ohtani and Pete Crow Armstrong exchanged leadoff first-inning dingers. PCA went deep again as Chicago opened up a 6-run lead, then L.A. rallied. Ohtani's 2-run shot in the 8th, getting things close before Jacob Webb slammed the door. Dodger manager Dave Roberts.
5: There's a lot of talk about those two guys, you know, being the front runners for the MVP. So they both showed out, and you can see that they hear what's being said about them, and that was fun for the fans, certainly.
4: 6 straight losses for L.A. At the other end of the thermometer, the Braves beat the Marlins 4-1 for their 7th consecutive win. Bryce Elder allowed just 1 hit over 7 innings. The red-hot Red Sox whitewashed the White Sox 4-0 for their 7th win in a row. Sonny Gray got his league-leading 14th victory. Rangers shut out the Giants 6-0. Rays blocked out the Rockies 4-0. Brewers sank the Pirates 4-2. Kyle Harrison fanned the last 8 batters he faced. Diamondbacks drubbed the Padres 10-4. Mitch Bratt fired 7 innings of 1-hit ball for the Snakes. The Reds handed the A's their 7th straight loss. Nationals scored 6 times in the 11th to flatten the Phils and snap a 7-game slot. Extra inning dubs for the Mets and Blue Jays. Wins for the Orioles, Mariners, Cardinals, and Royals. And if you're ready for some football, or at least some football uniforms, if not recognizable players, NFL 26 opens tonight with the Hall of Fame game in Canton, Ohio, between the Cardinals and the Panthers. That's Thursday Sports.
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0: It's 5 till. America in the Morning continues. Gossip influencer Perez Hilton has landed in the hospital following a troubling live stream that had some viewers calling 911. Entertainment reporter Kevin Carr picks up the story.
7: Celebrity blogger turned influencer Perez Hilton was involved in an alarming incident on Tuesday. Hilton, whose real name is Mario Armando Lavandera Jr., broadcast a live stream on TikTok from his home in Miami and appeared to engage in self-harm. Hilton was seen naked and covered in what appeared to be blood. He wielded a large kitchen knife and was cutting himself. In spite of the graphic details, TikTok did not immediately take the content down, which Hilton even acknowledged.
8: I'm surprised TikTok lets this stay.
7: Later, TikTok said this was due to a moderator error. The authorities received multiple calls and the sheriff's office was quickly dispatched to Hilton's home, heard in this audio obtained by TMZ. Hilton noted the police arrival live.
8: The police are here.
7: A neighbor captured footage of the officers calling on him to come out, heard in this Instagram post from Only in Dade. Hilton was treated on the scene and taken to the hospital where he is undergoing a psychological evaluation. Hilton had recently spent time in the hospital for a perforated ulcer and sepsis. He also recently moved from Las Vegas to Miami for his aging mother, which took an emotional toll. Hilton's family released a statement thanking his fans for support and requesting privacy. I'm Kevin Carr.
0: A killing that shook the entertainment world 30 years ago, and now after 3 decades have passed, a trial is set to begin next week involving the man accused of the murder of rapper and actor Tupac Shakur. Correspondent Lisa Dwyer reports.
9: The man who prosecutors say orchestrated the 1996 killing of rap icon Tupac Shakur is scheduled to go on trial Monday, almost 30 years after the fatal drive-by shooting in Las Vegas.
10: It's been 30 years.
9: Tupac's stepbrother, Maurice Shakur.
10: The optimism comes in for the simple fact that something has happened.
9: 63-year-old Dwayne Keefe D. Davis faces a single count of murder with a deadly weapon with the intent to promote or assist a criminal gang in Shakur's death. Davis has been jailed since late 2023 and has pleaded not guilty. Gunfire came from the Cadillac that Davis was in, and he's one of the only people there that night who is still alive. Prosecutors say if Davis had not written explicitly about the killing or talked about it, it's likely no one would have been charged. I'm Lisa Dwyer.
0: That's our show for today, Thursday, August 6th. 2026. America in the Morning is produced by Jeff McKay. I'm John Trout. This is Westwood One.
10: I'm the threat that's already inside the house. In the closet, under the bed, in the car. But I don't want your money or your TV. 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
11: Good morning. I'm Sandra Endo.
12: I'm Bob DiCastro. Welcome to Good Day LA. It is Thursday, August the 6th. Let's get to Marie with a look at your forecast. Good morning.
11: Good morning, Sandra, Bob. Good morning to you. It is Thursday. It's my favorite day. As we look ahead to planning the upcoming weekend, it is going to be a little bit warmer, a little more humid. And so I want you to stay heat safe because these temperatures are going right back up. I do have some good news, though, about next week, which I'll get to in just a few moments. But right now we're waking up to this, some cloud cover. We've got a little bit of that marine layer, and we're picking up some of that moisture on the radar for the mountains, some of the desert areas, some clouds, and there is that chance for some showers due to the monsoons increasing. Temperatures right now, 68 in Santa Clarita, 66 in downtown LA, 70 in San Bernardino to that 87 in Palm Springs. High temperatures will range anywhere from those triple digits, of course, out towards the desert communities, 107 in Palm Springs today with that extreme heat warnings continuing. 104 in the high desert areas like the Antelope Valley, 86 up into the mountains in Big Bear, actually a couple of degrees cooler than yesterday. 77 up into the coastline, 87 for downtown, 99 for the valleys and the Inland Empire. I'll talk more about next week and a change in the weather pattern in just a few moments. But first, let's talk about traffic outside. We do have largely accident-free start to our morning. So that is the good news. Here's one of our live traffic cameras moving smoothly on that 110 freeway, 110 at First Street. You can see both sides of the 110 looking good. And then just a quick look at our drive times in and out of downtown LA. It is at spectacular speeds right now. So I want you to drive safely, though. Westbound 10 coming out of Mid-City to towards Santa Monica between the 5 to the 405, only 11 minutes. And then on that north 110 between the 405 to the 10, just 12 minutes. On that west 60 between the 57 to the 5, just 22 minutes there. More weather and traffic in just a few moments. Back to you.
12: Maria, thank you. Let's start with developing news this morning. A San Bernardino County Sheriff's detective is recovering after being wounded in a gunfight. It left the suspect dead in a remote area of L.A. County.
13: The gun battle happened on this property in the Antelope Valley community of Little Rock yesterday afternoon. Officials say the San Bernardino County Sheriff's detective and other deputies were attempting to serve a warrant when an exchange of gunfire broke out. The suspect was fatally shot near a white SUV. The detective was also hit. He was taken by helicopter to the Antelope Valley Hospital and rushed into surgery.
14: He was shot just below the lower rib cage. He is in stable condition. He's receiving top-notch medical care at the Antelope Valley Medical Center, and that's going to be for internal injuries that he's received, but again, he is in stable condition.
15: The suspect sounds like he was armed. dangerous, and he was willing to shoot it out with the police. That's a very dangerous individual, in my opinion.
13: His name has not yet been released, and for now, the sheriff will only say he's a veteran deputy in his 30s. Officials also haven't said what the warrant was for or what triggered the gunfight. Police are trying to make sure students get to classes safely as the new school year gets underway.
12: Mario Ramirez is live in Panorama City with what drivers, parents, and students should know. Good morning.
16: Hey, Bob, Sandra, hard to believe it's almost that time, right? More than 500,000 students across the city of L.A. heading back to school next week. And the message from the LAPD is clear this morning. Slow down, put the phone away, pay attention to the road because there are going to be a lot of kids out there. Now, take a look behind me because we're at the LAPD's Valley Traffic Division this morning in Panorama City. Officers kicking off a back-to-school safety campaign alongside the Los Angeles School Police Department. They've got a setup here. They've got plenty of signs that you need to be aware of just days before the first day of school on August 12th. And I want to show you some numbers on why this really matters. Take a look at this. According to the National Highway Traffic Safety Administration, 110 people were killed in school transportation-related crashes in 2024 alone. From 2015 to 24, more than 1,000 people lost their lives in these crashes, including 204 children. More than half child pedestrians were killed between the ages of 5 and 10, and the deadliest times during the morning are drop-off and in the afternoon pickup hours. So officers say one of the biggest dangers is driver complacency, and I have Officer Netza Ortiz with the Los Angeles School Police Department. Officer Ortiz, thanks for joining us this morning. There's a lot to go over. What do parents and students need to know as they're heading back to school?
17: Hi, good morning. I think a general message that we want to impart to everyone, parents, teachers, students coming back to school, is general traffic safety. So we want everybody to be safe out there when you're going to school, when you're dropping off your children at school. Just be sure to slow down, pay attention to all the posted signage, the speed limits, the school zones, pay attention to the buses, the bus stops. Obviously when you're driving behind a bus and you see that stop sign arm extend, be sure to completely stop. Make sure to be vigilant that you see those children cross the street so that we avoid those accidents like those stats that you just read off. We wanna lower those stats. 110 fatalities or school transportation related fatalities, that's too many. One is too many. So we want to do everything that we can do in collaboration with the LAPD to minimize, lower those statistics.
16: Yeah, and we want the kids to have fun, right? This is, you know, it's supposed to be a great environment. Kids are heading back to school. We want them with smiles on their faces and safe, most importantly.
17: Exactly. That's the most important part. So we want them to come back. Those, as you read off another statistic, that approximately 500,000 kids are coming back to school. We want them to come back safely, not only on the first day of school, but on every day of school. So that's our goal, and I think that's also the LAPD's goal.
16: Officer Ortiz, thanks so much. Appreciate you talking with us. So less than a week away, guys, more than 500,000 students heading back to class. For now, we'll send it back to you.
13: Oh, boy, that time of year. Okay, Mario, thank you. Good reminders there. And of course, as he was mentioning, back to school time. So the backpacks are packed, the pencils are sharpened.
12: Yeah, this is for a different school district, right? The first bell of the new school year will be ringing today for thousands of students in Orange County. The Anaheim Elementary and Cypress School Districts kick off the 2026-27 academic year this morning. More OC schools will follow in the coming days and weeks, including Fullerton, Santa Ana, Garden Grove, and others starting August the 10th. District leaders say while students settle into these new classrooms, schools are also prepping for the future with new investments aimed at helping kids succeed. Coming up later, Good Day LA's Brooke Thomas will be at an elementary school there in Anaheim, talking to students, the administrators, teachers, all of them about this very big day.
13: Oh, so exciting. All the jitters of first
12: day of
13: school.
12: Hopefully they got enough sleep last night.
13: I know. Parents are excited, trust me, to have their kids in class.
12: A public hearing over the Lineage storage cleanup in Boyle Heights is spilling into a second day as neighbors continue to demand answers.
18: You came to the wrong neighborhood. And I'm looking at you. You came to the wrong neighborhood.
12: Speakers directing their comments at representatives for Lineage Logistics during the South Coast Air Quality Management District hearing yesterday. AQMD officials are considering a new abatement order against Lineage after receiving thousands of complaints about foul odors tied to decomposing food at the site. The agency says it has already issued 20 notices of violations, but neighbors say it's not enough.
19: I'm in favor and support of the abatement, and not only the abatement, but there should be, like our compañeros have said, criminal charges against the Lineage company.
20: People's lives will never be the same. Everybody's issues about the same thing, the illnesses, the loss of work.
21: They called for an abatement, but we need something more. We need Lineage to be held accountable. It is a public nuisance.
12: Lineage says all rotten food should be removed by next week. The AQMD hearing is set to resume today. Iran says there could soon be a deal to reopen the Strait of Hormuz, but it may come at a cost.
13: That's right. As Doug Luzzatto reports from Washington this morning, it comes as the Pentagon could be battling a munitions shortage.
16: The president says a deal is close and that the U.S. has plenty of munitions, taking issue with these reports of shortages.
22: There's no question that the U.S. has been digging deep in its supplies of missiles and other munitions in the repeated attacks on Iran.
23: This room is a very, very special room.
22: The Washington Post reports that during last week's Camp David cabinet meeting, President Trump clashed, in their words, with Pete Hegseth over shortages. Posting on X last night, White House Press Secretary Karoline Leavitt wrote, "This literally never happened." The U.S. is working with suppliers to rebuild inventories, but that process takes time. And on Truth Social, early this morning, the president fired back. The U.S. has massive amounts of munitions, especially of certain types. The leakers of these treasonous statements are being hunted down. Long-term jail sentences will be sought.
24: I'd rather make a deal. Because I don't want to kill people. I do not want to kill people.
22: At an event in Las Vegas yesterday, the president said he's pushing for a deal to reopen the Strait of Hormuz. Iran's deputy foreign minister said talks with Oman to divide authority over the strait are in the final stages. But Iran's effort to exert control over that waterway could be a deal breaker for the president.
16: And while gas prices have been heading down, the president said they could go back up again if the U.S. has to resume strikes on Iran. In Washington, Doug Luzzatto, Fox News.
12: Those gas prices still high, but did you see the stock market yesterday?
11: It was up.
13: Yeah.
12: Up, another record. Another record, which is kind of insane. But wow.
11: Yeah.
12: Weird stuff happening in the economy.
11: Don't know.
12: Yeah.
11: No. You know what is up? What's going up? You know what, right?
13: The temperatures.
11: Yeah, the temperatures. They're going to go up again. Are you ready for heat and humidity?
12: I mean, it happens during the, like these spikes have been happening during the weekend, which is kind of.
11: Perfect timing.
12: I know. You know, you might as well just go to the beach.
13: Yep.
12: You know, at least you're off.
13: Beach.
11: Or
12: right?
11: The pool if you can find
13: movie
11: it.
13: Movie theater for that AC.
11: So have some news, good news, and some better news even for next week. I think you're going to like the extended outlook, which I'll show you in just a few moments. But the heat risk is going up because the temperatures are going to start going up again. We talked about this warming trend. So we're going to get up to around high, very high risk for heat-related illnesses. This is out in the valleys, the Inland Empires. This is where we have those heat advisories in effect. So today, tomorrow, and even Saturday, it goes up a bit. We're going to increase that humidity, so the heat index values will go up as well. So you know what that means, a little sticky, a little muggy as we get into the first part of the weekend, which is good. If you have beach plans, pool plans, it'll be a great excuse to cool off in the cooler waters. Now, the better news, I think, is you see that ridge of high pressure over the Four Corners. I feel like I have been talking about that ridge in that position forever, for months. By next week, that high is going to pull far enough to the east. Mm. It's going to allow a stronger onshore flow, a deeper marine layer. You like that?
13: Okay.
11: That means we could get back to normal. Imagine
13: that. After all of that. Okay.
11: After all of that.
13: But, normal. But, I like
12: so
13: it.
12: When is that happening?
11: Next week.
12: Yeah.
11: I would say Monday, Tuesday, Wednesday, you'll start to really feel the difference. But until then, we got those heat advisories, extreme heat warnings. So just stay heat safe. Until then, please remember the things that we always tell you, and that is to hydrate, drink lots of water, and plan your outdoor activities accordingly before it really heats up in the afternoon. 82 in Inglewood, so warmer than yesterday. 108 in Indio. Look at the Central Valley, 106 up in Bakersfield, going up to Fresno. Woodland Hills will show you what I'm talking about. We're going to warm up to 101 Saturday, ooh, Sunday, and then look what happens. Monday, Tuesday, Wednesday, a drop in those temperatures. So there, good news. All right, let's talk about traffic. We do have a few things to mention right now. We've got this. We've got an accident here on the 110 southbound. It has caused a little bit of a grass fire just on the right shoulder. This is right before the 105. I don't see any backup, but in case you're going to drive that way, you're going to notice that. Over to the 210. This is an accident on the eastbound 210 right before the 215. Again, no backups here, but just giving you a heads up if you're about to head out on the 215 or that 210. Speaking of the 215 northbound, it's kind of slow here in Box Springs. So there's some slowing that you're going to run into just past Moreno Valley. And as we look at one of our live traffic cameras, the 57 at Tonner, it does look good here. We're waiting on that sun to rise in about 45 minutes or so. All right.
12: Good. Back to school in Anaheim.
11: That's today, right.
12: So. A little warm.
11: More kids going. Yeah, I know. You got to wear shorts, dress appropriately, and drink water.
12: Yeah.
13: All right, we're going to take a quick break, and we'll be right back.
1: Good evening, and thank you for joining us tonight. I'm Tiffany Meyer.
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13: Welcome back. You're watching Good Day LA. And if you're listening to us on 790 KABC, thanks for joining us this morning.
12: All right. We've got good news out there. In eastern Washington, firefighters have used a break in the heat to start containing three major wildfires burning near Spokane. Officials say containment lines are now in place at all three fires. Temperatures are expected back in the upper 90s by the weekend, so the danger is not over. About 67,000 people remain under evacuation orders. At least 850 buildings have been destroyed. Today, the man accused of starting the largest of the three fires is due in court to be arraigned on arson charges. The Downey man arrested at the Trump National Golf Course in Rancho Palos Verdes still has not been formally charged in court with allegedly attending to harm the president. So far, 38-year-old Jeanine John Taley is facing state and federal weapons charges. He was arrested Sunday after he was spotted at the Trump Golf Club recording Secret Service agents preparing for the president's visit on Tuesday. He claimed that he was with the State Department and told officials he was loaded with a firearm in his vehicle.
13: A Senate committee is considering bipartisan legislation to strengthen online protections for children. Among the proposals are age verification, parental consent, and restrictions on artificial intelligence chatbots.
0: The era of big tech profiting off of our children is over.
13: Kids in America spend 7 to 9 hours per day on screens, according to HHS. Lawmakers say guardrails to regulate big tech are long overdue. The Kids Online Safety Act, which would increase protections for minors' data and require platforms to give users the option to opt out of personalized algorithms. Lawmakers are also calling for federal safety standards for chatbots inside children's toys.
3: Independent testing of these AI-enabled toys, often equipped with speakers and microphones, found them discussing sexually explicit content and explaining where to find knives and pills in the household.
13: Critics argue passing these types of laws lead to online privacy problems, and the Kids Online Safety Act will move to the Senate floor now. The bill previously passed in 2024 but stalled in the House.
12: The CDC has a new director, Dr. Erica Schwartz. She was confirmed in a 51-44 vote in the U.S. Senate. The 54-year-old becomes the second leader of the Atlanta-based CDC, which is charged with protecting Americans from preventable health threats. Her resume includes medical and law degrees, a stint as deputy surgeon general, and a leadership position at the U.S. Coast Guard. She is the first black woman to serve as director of the CDC.
13: No winner in last night's Powerball drawing. No tickets were sold matching all six numbers, so that pushes the jackpot for Saturday's drawing to $856 million, making it the 16th largest lottery jackpot in American history. So we got to get a ticket, another ticket.
11: We have them.
12: No. Did you not get in the pool?
13: There's another one for Saturday.
12: Right? Oh. Because
13: that didn't, did you just hear what I said? Oh, well. No one won.
11: Yeah.
12: Oh, that's the power.
13: Now
12: are we in
13: the
12: mega,
13: to,
12: I'm confused.
13: Yeah, we need to.
11: Powerball is the big one right now.
13: That's okay. Right.
11: The Powerball is like over 800 million, as Sandra just said. So that's the one we did. we had a pool for that one.
13: That's right.
11: Shout out to Christine, who here gathers all the names.
13: And the money. And then we didn't win. So now we got to pool our money again.
11: Again, for Saturday. Yep, exactly. So did you win? Somebody won like $40,000 because they got four out of the five numbers or something like that. So if it was you, congratulations. Okay, let's talk about this. We have the temperatures that have been just above average for the entire month of August so far. We went from 94 on Saturday, and then we just stepped it down little by little, right, to 85 yesterday, which was nice. You actually kind of started feeling that difference earlier this week. Well, we're going to start another warming trend today as we get into the weekend. 87 is what we're expecting for downtown. That sunrise, by the way, coming up at 6:08. a minute later each day now, and that sunset earlier, 7:49 later this evening. Here are the highs we're expecting today. 101 in San Bernardino, so we do have that extreme heat warning once again for portions of the deserts, low desert, high desert areas, and then heat advisories for portions of the valleys and the Inland Empire. So stay heat safe. We still have quite a bit of heat coming and humidity as well. 99 in Woodland Hills, 87 for downtown, as I mentioned, 81 in Santa Ana, 107 in Palm Springs, and we're going to turn up the humidity a little bit as well, so it will feel a little bit warmer than this. The good news is things will change quite significantly next week. I'll go over that coming up in my extended outlook. In the meantime, stay with us because we will be right back. Oh, we're going to do some traffic. Oh, okay. I forgot about that. Let me grab my button and mention about this accident on the 110 freeway southbound. There is a grass fire there, and this is right off the right shoulder before the 105. And then coincidentally, just up the road on that 405 freeway, there's also another accident, and it caused a little bit of a grass fire. This is right on the right shoulder of the off-ramp. This is in Inglewood at Manchester Boulevard. So just be aware of that if you're just about to get on that 405 near the 105 freeway. All right, more weather and traffic after this. So stay with us after this quick break.
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0: Welcome to Good Day LA. Thanks for being with us. It's 5:30 on this Thursday. I'm Bobby Castro.
1: And I'm Sandra Endo. Thanks for joining us. It is Maria's favorite day, Thursday.
2: It is.
0: And it's a good day.
2: It is a good day, actually. And not only do we get to plan for the weekend, but we also are looking ahead to some better weather news, at least for next week, in terms of a break in this pattern. Right now, we're looking at relative humidity values. So if you are heading outside, you're feeling it. You're feeling the warmer temperatures. It just feels warmer, at least because of this added humidity. We're going to tap into a little bit more of that subtropical moisture. So our relative humidity values are in the 80s and 90 percentile this morning. Temperature change actually from this morning to yesterday morning at this hour. It is a little bit warmer. So maybe you will know. Notice by 3 degrees in Big Bear, 2 degrees warmer in San Bernardino, 1 degree warmer. If you're really sensitive, you'll be able to tell. Fullerton, same, a degree warmer. Los Alamitos as well as Santa Ana. Temperatures currently around 70 in San Bernardino, 64 in Woodland Hills, 69 out towards Riverside, Big Bear, 59 degrees. It's 87 in Palm Springs, and it's so early still. It is only going to get hotter as we get to the afternoon, like I said. Downtown LA today, 87, warmer than yesterday's 85, and tomorrow even warmer with that 88 degrees. So this warming trend is with us into the upcoming weekend. I'll show you the rest of the forecast in just a few moments, but let's talk about traffic conditions outside before you head out the door. Here's a wide map, just noticing, picking up some of that moisture or cloud cover over the higher elevations. So just another indication of a little bit more of this monsoonal moisture. If you're headed on the 210 eastbound, that accident still there on the side. This is in San Bernardino right before the 215. Noticing a little bit of extra moisture there. I don't think it's translating to rain necessarily, but perhaps in Virga. On the 215 northbound, just after Edgemont, really slow going here. So maybe an influx of cars coming off the 60, but there is some slowing, speeds down to around 24 miles per hour. Here's one of our live traffic cameras. This is on that North 57 at Temple Avenue. Looks good. A little smooth at this hour, so drive safely. Back to you, too.
1: Maria, thank you. Developing news this morning, a San Bernardino County Sheriff's detective is recovering after being wounded in a gunfight that left the suspect dead in a remote area of LA County.
0: The gun battle happened on this property in the Antelope Valley community of Little Rock yesterday afternoon. Officials say the San Bernardino County Sheriff's detective and other deputies were attempting to serve a warrant when an exchange of gunfire broke out. The suspect was fatally shot near a white SUV. The detective was also hit. He was taken by helicopter to the Antelope Valley Hospital and then rushed into surgery. The detective's name has not yet been released. For now, the sheriff will only say he is a veteran deputy in his 30s. Officials also haven't said what the warrant was for and what triggered the gunfight. As the new school year is getting underway, police are asking parents to be cautious.
1: Yeah, that's right. Mario Ramirez joining us from Panorama City, where police are kicking off a back-to-school safety campaign. Good morning, Mario.
3: Good morning. That's right. We're at LAPD's Valley Bureau and Valley Traffic Division here in Panorama City, and I want to bring in Officer Salvador Venegas. He is with the LAPD. He's been with the LAPD for over two decades. Thanks for joining us this morning. I know there's some messaging here as we're getting ready to welcome back students next week, more than 500,000 across the city of LA. What do they need to know?
4: They need to know to have a plan. Have a plan prior to through the first day of school. Know where the designated areas are to drop off the kids. Have your backpacks, your lunches ready. When you put your kids in the car, that way when you're in that drop-off zone, you're not taking time going through your car, trying to find what you're going to need to drop off. Because if it takes 1, 2, 3 minutes, everybody behind you just multiplies and multiplies. That's the traffic that causes. And it's very dangerous. Cross where we're designated staff of with the school. They're helping you out. They have different areas depending on the school. And just have a plan.
3: Excellent advice. Now, we see some signs here behind us. There's a motorcycle. You've actually been a motorcycle officer for 19 years. What do you see when you're out there?
4: We see that a lot of people that don't get prepared. If you don't get prepared, then that's when the mistakes happen. And that's when accidents happen. You're not prepared. You're in a hurry. And you stop in the middle of the street, kids get hit, you have an accident because you're not following the rules of the road and you're not following what the staff at the schools ask you and the designated areas are. And so when you're in a hurry, you kind of lose track of your kids, lose track of your safety, and that's when people get hurt.
3: Yeah, we were talking about some of the numbers earlier, hundreds of young people dying in school-related crashes, even in just 2024 alone. Let me ask you, do you have kids in the district?
4: Yeah, I have. Yes, I have. My son, Sonny, he's in CSUN. It's a senior year CSUN. He starts this next week, as a matter of fact.
3: Oh, very nice. And what is he studying? What does he want to do?
4: For business. Business, yes, sir.
3: Not law enforcement?
4: No, business. He's in business, yeah.
3: You're like,
4: he's
3: don't smart. Do law enforcement?
4: Yes, yeah, he's in business, yes.
3: All right. Officer Venegas, thanks so much. So that reminder here as we're getting ready to welcome back more than 500,000 students on August 12th, Wednesday of next week. For now, live in Panorama City. Back to you.
0: Ready, set, go. All right, Mario, thank you. LA County officials are confirming a measles exposure at Universal Studios Hollywood. A person with the virus visited the park while infectious on Sunday, July the 26th. Anyone there between 10 in the morning to 9 in the evening should check their MMR status. Watch for fever, cough, red eyes, or a rash through August the 16th. If symptoms do develop, stay home and call a doctor before going in. The CDC reports more than 2,300 cases nationwide this year, up more than 700% from 2024.
1: New details about the Big Bear bald eagle, Jackie. After being found injured, the Ojai Raptor Center's goal is to get Jackie healthy and release her back to her territory. They say she is recovering after going through advanced diagnostics, and she had a contrast CT scan, which uses a special dye to make blood vessels and other tissues easier to see during an X-ray. They also took samples of her bone marrow. While they wait for these results, the veterinary team says she is recovering and getting extra oxygen. As the president pushes to make daylight saving time permanent, we're hearing from a health expert on why standard time is healthier. Gary Baumgarten reports.
5: This week, President Trump pushing the Senate to quickly pass legislation that would make daylight saving time permanent after it passed the House last month. The president suggesting that the Sunshine Protection Act would improve public safety, boost the economy, and benefit Americans' health. While posting to Truth Social, people are sick and tired of having to change their clocks twice a year. Meanwhile, a health expert acknowledges there are benefits to making daylight saving time permanent.
6: There's more daylight for pedestrians and cyclists, and it's easier to drive home and reduce accidents. And some research from criminology has shown that there's actually a slight decrease in crime by having the sun up later in the evening, reduces that dark period and crime goes down.
5: They also say a permanent standard time is healthier.
6: The big reason is that getting sunlight in your eyes in the morning is really essential for setting your circadian rhythm.
5: And poor sleep can come with risks.
6: We see increases in obesity and metabolic disorders and increases in things like heart attack and stroke. And so while stopping changing the clocks is a good idea, keeping it at standard time rather than daylight savings time actually be the healthier choice.
5: Most states set their clocks ahead 1 hour in March and turn them back in November. Meanwhile, Hawaii and most of Arizona don't observe daylight saving time at all. But going forward, nearly 20 states have already passed legislation to make daylight saving time permanent if Congress okays it. Gary Baumgarten, Fox News.
1: I hate the days when it's dark at 4 p.m. Mm-hmm. and it feels like midnight.
0: Right.
1: But you're just starting to pick up your kids from school and after school activities.
0: Yeah. So you're in favor of daylight saving.
1: I guess that's what we're in now, right?
2: Right now.
1: Yeah. Mm-hmm.
2: Me too. Let's just stay like this is my vote.
0: I always say like, what do other countries do? They're not moving clocks and stuff like mm-hmm. that. They just deal with it. If it's dark early, it's dark early. If it's dark late, it's dark late. This is what they do. They live with it.
2: Exactly.
0: I
2: grew up like that in Hawaii. We never changed our clocks.
0: Mm-hmm. Right. You know? And then, if you just look at other parts of the country, they have different hours, sunrise and sunset hours.
2: Yeah.
0: So calm down.
2: We still have to deal with it. We don't like the one that's falling forward, right?
0: At the end of the day, it's honestly, it's not about the daylight. It's really about changing clocks.
1: People are lazy.
0: They're just sick of changing clocks. And then your circadian rhythm, that changes too.
1: But these days, your clock changes automatically because everything's your phone, right? Or attached to Bluetooth.
2: Bob has like manual clocks.
1: Oh, yeah, that's right. He winds them up every night.
2: Yeah, and then there's the microwave, the car.
1: Your watch.
2: Automatically. Mm-hmm. Yeah, exactly. So we have a lot of complaints about it. That's for sure. What else are we complaining about? The heat. Some people definitely are complaining about the heat. We do have another warming trend. It starts today as we get to the weekend. So we're going to turn it up some more. It's going to be hot. It's going to be a little bit more humid. And so maybe you don't like that because humidity can feel a little bit more uncomfortable outside, right? This is going into the weekend. There's also an increased chance for some mountain desert showers. And then here's the good news. So next week, this hot weather pattern is finally going to break. That ridge of high pressure, which we have been showing you, it feels like the last several months that has been locked into the desert southwest or over Arizona, is going to weaken and we're going to cool back down closer to normal. But not today. Mm-mm. Today we're going to still be above average. In fact, these are the feels like temperatures as you're getting ready maybe to head out, walk the dog or something. It's going to be about 72 in Victorville. It's going to feel like 87, nearly 90 degrees in Palm Springs, 70 in Santa Ana. So you won't even need a jacket, really. I walked outside today and I was like, oh, it feels good, but still too warm. 104 in the high desert, extreme heat warning there. 107 in the Coachella Valley. 86 eventually up into Big Bear, up into the mountains. Heat advisory there with a chance for some showers. Downtown LA today, 87, so warmer than yesterday. Getting closer to that triple digits again for the valleys and the Inland Empire. And of course, more pleasant along the coast with that 77 degrees and a tinge of humidity. So just watch that as you head out basically at the beach. Future rain, I was talking about that chance for some showers. Not a whole lot, but we'll take it. We need a little bit more of that rain out towards the mountains, the deserts. As we get through the weekend, that chance will increase just a tiny bit. I'll show you the 70 forecast as soon as I come back. In the meantime, let us talk about traffic. 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Okay, let's go over to our traffic map and zoom in. There's just a couple of issues, but it's really not causing major backups right now. I just want to mention that accident on the 210 eastbound. Still there, trying to clear it out off the shoulder. This is in San Bernardino, just before the 215. South on the, rather northbound on the 215. The speed still kind of on the slower side, 30 miles per hour here, so you might catch some of that slowing as you're heading north on that 215 before Moreno Valley. Here's a live camera. This is the North 57 at Temple Avenue. Still dark. We're waiting on that center rise at 607, but cars are driving well. Good job, guys. Please keep it safe. I'll show you the rest of the forecast and more traffic conditions coming up in just a few moments. In the meantime, stay with us.
7: 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After the accident, my lower back was so stiff I couldn't move, and I called Jacob. They treated me like a king. I did not have to deal with anything. If you're in an accident, call Jacob.
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0: 5:46 is your time. Welcome back. You're watching Good Day LA. And if you're listening to us on your morning drive, perhaps on 790 KABC, thanks for joining us. Have a great day.
1: Onto this now, an arrest has been made in the deadly shooting at a popular park in Orange. Police are sharing a first look at 30-year-old Pedro Marias Lares. Officers arrested him as he was fleeing Hart Park Tuesday night with a handgun. The victim died at the scene. Investigators believe the two men knew each other and call this an isolated incident. The suspect was already on parole. He is now facing murder and firearm charges.
0: Los Angeles spent nearly $1 million on 2 toilets. At Runyon Canyon, nearly 6 months after the building arrived, the doors remain locked. The city says utility work and inspections continue. Fox 11's Matthew Seedorf explains why this pricey project has yet to serve a single hiker.
19: New questions swirling over the controversial nearly $1 million bathroom in Runyon Canyon.
20: Here it is.
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1: For an update on the project's status, and that office has not responded. The family of Perez Hilton giving an update following a disturbing TikTok live stream where he appeared to be harming himself.
2: His family putting out the statement that says, in part, we can confirm that Perez is receiving medical care and our family's focus right now is on his well-being. We kindly ask you to respect Perez's privacy as well as the privacy of his family during this difficult time. Hilton was taken to a Miami area hospital after the live stream showed him in distress and injuring himself. TikTok says it was flagged within minutes, but a moderator error delayed the live stream's removal.
1: Parent company of ChatGPT, OpenAI, reached a hefty settlement with the Department of Justice following allegations that the company and one of its subsidiaries discriminated against U.S. workers. According to the DOJ, the tech company reached a $3.2 million agreement after the agency said it, quote, preferred workers with temporary employment visas. Companies are typically required to undergo permanent labor certification. As part of the agreement, OpenAI agreed to post open roles on its public jobs website and accept electronic applications. Company staff will also be required to train on anti-discrimination policies. The DOJ says it will review all applications submitted by U.S. workers who believe they may have been subject to discrimination by OpenAI. A new study by the American Association for Cancer Research suggesting Viagra may have benefits for cancer patients. Researchers say Viagra's active ingredient may restrict cancer spreading or the formation of new tumors. They analyzed human and mouse cancer cells, genetic experiments, and 20 years of health data from five million members of Israel's largest healthcare provider. The researchers suggested that combining Viagra-related drugs with statins that help lower cholesterol could help slow the spread of cancer.
2: Thousands of former college students will see their student loans eliminated following a ruling regarding a years-long class action battle over alleged predatory practices. The Department of Education will erase around $11 billion in student loan debt. The ruling stems from a 2019 class action lawsuit centered on claims certain for-profit schools misled borrowers about job placement and future earnings. This made the students eligible for a loan discharge program known as borrower defense. The case was settled under Biden's presidency in 2022 with a condition that claims filed after the deal was announced would be automatically approved by early 2026 if the Education Department failed to review them. A SpaceX rocket crashes into the moon.
1: The 4-metric-ton Upper Stage rocket slammed into the lunar surface near Einstein Crater at a speed of about 5,400 miles per hour yesterday. Now, scientists knew that the crash was inevitable after the rocket went off course after launch 18 months ago. No one actually saw the crash happen, but a telescope in Chile detected a plume of debris, confirming the collision. It's the latest case of what's now being called lunar litter.
3: It's really hard to get back to the moon. We haven't been there in a long time. The environment is very challenging. We want to do a lot of landers, a lot of rovers, learn from this environment before we kind of set up permanent shop.
1: NASA has wrecked dozens of rockets on the moon dating back to the Apollo missions, some intentionally and others by accident. SpaceX officials insist the company is working closely with NASA to avoid future wrecks as the United States races China back to the moon.
2: Wow, so fascinating. All right, and look at this. A powerful solar telescope has captured stunning new images of the sun's atmosphere. It shows giant wave-like patterns scattered across its surface. Scientists say the images show specific types of instabilities, creating massive ocean-like breaking waves of plasma. The discovery gives astronomers rare new insight into how heat and energy flow through the sun's innermost atmosphere. Wow.
1: Yeah.
2: This is so interesting.
1: Interesting.
2: It's beautiful.
1: Amazing
2: too,
1: that
2: to
1: we could
2: see.
1: Get pictures
2: I
1: like
2: know.
1: That.
4: Yeah.
2: Yeah.
4: Fascinating. Speaking of the sun, are you ready for the heat coming from the sun today? We're going to start to really turn up the heat today, tomorrow, into the upcoming weekend. Here's a live look outside. This is our camera up on our rooftop looking towards Century City. And you see some scattered clouds, some high mid-level clouds. This is all associated with that monsoonal moisture and some of that cloud cover coming from the subtropics. Speaking of the sunshine, ooh, look at this is a good, gorgeous shot here. Just

0: a reminder about the heat checklist. Still really talking about some very hot temperatures. So hydrate. Remember to remind the kids about that. Drinking a lot of water. Make sure they have the proper water bottle. I know a lot of kids starting school today out in Anaheim. Proper clothing is really important. It makes a difference. Light-colored, lightweight clothing, you know. Air conditioning, get in that. If you have to work under these weather conditions, you really do have to take those necessary breaks and get under the shade or in the shade. And if you've got friends and relatives, especially the elderly, check in on them as we get into this upcoming weekend. It's going to be pretty warm, actually. High pressure is in control of our weather. I feel like I have been talking about this dome of high pressure over the southwest, and it is impacting all of the west. You can see over 200 million people really impacted by this high pressure system and the heat and the higher than average temperatures. We've got the heat alerts in place. That high is going to build, get a little stronger as we get to the weekend, and that is going to give us some warm to hot temperatures the farther inland you go, humid conditions as well, and that transfers some showers. Now, the good news is that high is going to start to weaken and really push off to the east by next week. So we're talking about Tuesday, Wednesday, Monday, you'll start to feel the difference. As that high weakens, we're going to get a stronger onshore flow. And with that, we're going to bring those temperatures back down. We're going to get a deeper marine layer, and we will look for more average temperatures. We haven't had that in a long, long while. And so we're going to look forward to that and some nicer, more comfortable conditions. 2 to 4 foot sets if you're headed to the beach around LA County beaches. 1 to 3 Ventura County, Orange County, San Diego. So the lower rip current risk there, but moderate rip current risk near the LA County beaches and those areas. Temperatures on the sand, mid 70s, upper 70s, very similar to water temperatures. Now, surfers, we do anticipate ground swell. It's working its way up from the southern hemisphere, now getting closer to Mexico. As we get into the weekend, that chance for some higher surf, maybe chest high to head high. So please be extra careful if you are planning a day at the beach. Can we get to one 7-day forecast yet? Downtown LA, 87 today, getting up to 88, 89 on Sunday, then cooling back down to 84, closer to average on Wednesday. I'll send it back to you.
1: All right, Maria, thank you. We've got some big news surrounding the Los Angeles Rams. Aaron Donald had an official workout at the Rams facility yesterday.
2: Head coach Sean McVay says he doesn't expect a decision on whether or not Donald will come out of retirement until next week. Meanwhile, though, at LMU, the Rams continue training camp. Superstar defensive end Myles Garrett returned to practice after missing 4 straight due to lower body soreness. As expected, his skills were on full display, and just as excited as his teammates are to learn from him, he says the feelings are mutual.
3: Well, they want to learn from me, but I also want to learn from them. You know, what is their style? What are they seeing? How are they rushing? And how can I help improve them? And you know, how can we work with each other? If it's taking something from me, you know, I'm here for it, and I'm happy to share that. But you know, let's not take away from you know what got you here. Let's not diminish anything that accentuates your qualities, and you know, just you know, running that fine line. You know, these guys are very talented, and you know, we have a room full of guys who can make plays and you know, want to be able to you know, put them in position to do so.
2: Days until the start of the season. Preseason begins August 15th against the Chiefs. The first regular season game is September 10th against San Francisco. They are in shape, as you were saying. They look good.
1: Fit people.
2: They're going to play well.
1: August 15th. It's
2: preseason. All right, the 6 o'clock hour starts after the break. Stay with us.
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11: A 38-year-old Downey man arrested at Trump National Golf Club in Rancho Palos Verdes is now facing a federal weapons charge.
12: Secret Service, along with other federal and local partners, were at the Trump golf course preparing for the president's visit. They observed what was a suspicious person acting suspiciously at the location.
11: First Assistant United States Attorney Bill Asaley says detectives found ammunition in the pocket of Janine John Taylor, and after searching his vehicle, recovered a loaded pistol with a round in the chamber. A search of his home turned up high-powered firearms, ammunition, body armor, and a notebook. Teal is charged federally with possessing an unregistered short-barreled rifle. He also has pending state charges involving weapons charges and a 2025 robbery. California lawmakers are working to end child marriage in the state. Tammy Trujillo has details.
13: A proposed bill would set the minimum marriage age at 18 with no exceptions. Right now, California allows minors to marry with parental permission. It's also one of only three states that has no minimum age for marriage. The ACLU California Action opposes the bill, saying marriage can provide legal protections for pregnant minors and teen parents. It also says the minimum age of 18 could force young people already in abusive relationships further out of the reach of social services. Over 300,000 minors were married in the U.S. between 2000 and 2018, most of them girls married to adults.
11: And the Trump administration plans to roll back rules for Head Start, a long-running program for low-income children, including many in California. Dina Kodiak reports.
14: Federal officials want to reduce regulations for Head Start, which could remove many of its defining features. The changes could take effect after a review, possibly in 2027. Reports say the cuts could eliminate things like class size limits, teacher qualifications, and rules that ensure all eligible children can attend. Officials also suggested moving Head Start funding to the states, but gave no details.
11: That's the latest. I'm John Fink.
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17: Starting to look a bit crazy in Boyle Heights. A crash is in your second lane from the left. Hopefully you shouldn't be there for long. They're trying to shimmy to your right shoulder, 60 westbound before Whittier Boulevard. As they do that, it's heavy from the 710. East LA, we still have reports of a crash in lanes 5 northbound before Dittman. It is causing about a 10-minute slowdown. And in Carson, vehicle with a blown-out tire on your right shoulder on the 110 northbound connector to the 405 south.
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4: From Studio C.
5: Si, senor!
4: Is it Little Friday already?
5: That's very exciting.
4: Si, senor. We're deep within the bowels of the Armstrong and Getty Communications compound. And hey, y'all, we're toiling under the title of the show.
5: What is the Democratic Party? Asks the Democratic Party. Or if you'd prefer, what is the Republican Party? Asks the Republican Party. Gotcha. Not that we're going to talk about politics all day, but upheaval is the theme.
4: Upheaval is the theme.
5: That's right.
4: Here's an interesting thing for you. I didn't know this till this morning when I was watching legal experts on the TV. Fauci might actually go to jail. There's a serious chance Fauci's going to end up in jail.
5: Do tell.
4: They're having a contempt hearing right now. So I was just, whenever I hear contempt, anything, Congress, whatever, it's just symbolic, meaningless, who cares? Happens, comes, goes.
5: Yeah.
4: Put it on your resume, I guess. Doesn't matter.
5: Usually.
4: This carries a $100,000 fine and you're in jail for not answering any questions when he had a pardon. And apparently there's a tension here, and this is likely to go to the Supreme Court. We got a couple of constitutional rights in tension. The presidential pardon power and the... you've been pardoned, and we're not asking about anything that could cause you to have criminal problems. These are just, you know, things that happened during an event that you were in charge of. We need information, and you're not answering the question. So there's that somebody will have to figure out. And then the other one is he did sit down and blast Rand Paul and the committee and then do the Fifth Amendment, which some legal experts say you waived your right by doing the big, you're an SOB. Now I'm not going to answer any questions. You got to do one or the other. You either got to not say nothing or you got to talk.
5: If I might interject a note of caution. Second note of caution. I read this and it amused me. Somebody said other constitutional experts disagree, which is what they do best. I thought that was wryly entertaining because, yeah, sure enough, you get five lawyers in a room, et cetera, et cetera. But yeah, it's not out of the realm of possibility. And his contention, the more I think about it, that look, Rand Paul has the red ass for me, and he is going to work like crazy. To twist what I say and cite how it's slightly different from something else I said and call that perjury. But you'd never get a conviction for that. He's guilty because he's guilty. But this is so frustrating. I came across an account in the Wall Street Journal. The two lady writers they have on this story. And I only point out their sex. Because women tend in larger numbers to be more left politically than men. Not uniformly, but tend to be these days. They said, and I'll have the quote in front of me in seconds. They said, oh, what was the quote? You know what? Let me get the exact quote because the words matter. I will be back with that in seconds.
4: So I wasn't listening to a legal expert on Fox. If I was listening to legal experts on Fox, I would think, of course, they're going to throw out there to the audience that Fauci might go to jail, even if there's a 1 in 8 million chance of it.
6: I represent science.
5: Not really.
4: This guy I saw on News Nation seemed pretty even keel. Not disagreeing with the idea that different legal experts would have a different opinion. But the fact that it could go to the Supreme Court, it just seems to me... So you said he's guilty. Well, guilty of a crime, guilty of lying to people, guilty of bad judgment. What are you talking about? Are you talking about guilty of a crime? I think we gotta don't we have to have some sort of system where we get information from a guy who has more information about a giant event than anybody else? Okay, you're pardoned. You're not going to jail. You're not paying any fines. Now tell us what happened so we can make decisions going forward in the world, with the best information.
5: I hate to make this concession, but if it were, I mean, just from a public policy standpoint, if you were to say, all right, look, we'll give you a preemptive pardon against perjury in front of this panel. All right. Now, everything. Give us everything. But the problem is, as I pointed out several times, and I'm the only person I've heard say this, his civil liability is incomprehensible because he and EcoHealth Alliance and Peter Daszak funded the gain-of-function research at the Wuhan Institute of Virology. And it was sloppy, and it escaped the lab, and millions of people died. And how is that truth escaping the rest of the media? I don't get it.
4: So you think he'd be on the hook for that? Even though he was doing his government job, he could claim the best I could as knew how as a scientist?
5: Well, at even the very least, there's enough of a case there that it would cost zillions of dollars to defend.
4: True.
5: You think Monsanto spent a lot of money on the Roundup nonsense? Please, it would dwarf that. Here is the quote I couldn't find that I wanted. This is in the Wall Street effing Journal. Pardon me. I'm so fired up about this because the humankind has a right to know exactly what happened with COVID. Anyway, here's the Journal. Fauci played a central role during the Trump administration's response to the pandemic in 2020, publicly contradicting President Trump at times and urging more public caution than some political figures, which made him an enemy of Trump loyalists.
4: That's fair.
5: And that's why they're holding the hearings, according to the Wall Street Journal. Meanwhile, over on the editorial board, they're saying, you know, roughly what we've been saying. But
4: They don't have a paragraph in that particular version where they say his diary entries contradict his public statements 180 degrees.
5: No. Don't mention it. They do mention that the HHS, led by Robert F. Kennedy Jr., is a fierce Fauci critic, is leading the charge as well. Mm. So it's about Trump urging caution. And that crazy RFK Jr., according to the Wall Street Journal, it's absolutely insane. As I started to say, the refusal / psychological inability for the mass media to admit that they were wrong in their complicity in the things that were done that were terrible, it will not go away. I've given up on it happening. I was hoping that because of the sheer weight, the importance of all this, that moving forward, as a country and as humanity, it's so important we get this closer to right next time. But no, that is not enough to break through their pride or their delusion or whatever it is that keeps them from saying, wow, I got that wrong. Here's how it goes, Wall Street Journal. And let's see, Liz Esley White and Sabrina Siddiqui, who wrote this piece. I was fooled in the early 2000s by the Bush administration's groupthink and oversimplification of the challenges in Iraq. They claimed it was one thing. It turned out to be another. And I wish I'd known more because it would have changed my opinion. See, that's how you do it. It's okay. My head didn't explode. My wife didn't leave me. There are not police on my doorstep, as far as I know. You can say that, but these people won't, and they disgust me. End of screed.
4: So Jonathan Turley, he's the law school professor that they always have on Fox. He said, Fauci, this area is rather murky, and the Supreme Court has never nailed down the whole, can you stay silent under the Fifth Amendment if it's not like they're not trying to get you in a crime, they're just trying to get information about something important. That's not been completely nailed down by the Supreme Court. Jonathan Turley says it is murky. It'll probably be challenged. Fauci likely has the advantage in any litigation. So that's a different opinion slightly than the expert I saw on a different channel. And as you said, every expert has a different opinion. But
5: And I would love to see Fauci in the stocks in the public square being pelted with overripe vegetables.
2: Coronavirus!
5: That's right, Dr. Carty. But that's not my main point, as I've tried to make clear.
4: Yeah,
5: we have to know what happened with the gain of function, the Chinese communist cover up, the fact that Fauci and Daszak are guilty as well of the cover up and the sponsoring dangerous research. That would be very, very good to know. But as humanity, we need to know what happened.
4: I think we need to know, did he get more pictures with Beyonce or Bruce Springsteen? I think that's an important issue.
5: Well, to him, it certainly was. That was the key issue. Yeah.
4: You know, they got his phone now. That's a new thing.
5: Yes.
4: They have his phone now. So, and also there's I haven't read enough for me on how'd you get the diary? How'd you know he had a diary? How'd you physically get it?
5: It's because it was on government computers. It was his journal, essentially.
4: He kept it on the government computer. Well,
5: yeah, the term
4: I don't think I would do that.
5: Yeah, the term diary is fine. It's accurate. But it was also a journal of public official records of stuff that happened.
4: But so if he had a fake alligator skin pleather book that he kept under his pillow with a little lock and key and wrote
5: that's
4: in.
5: That's so cute. Yeah.
4: If he had one of those, would that
5: love the image.
4: Would that have still been a government record that he had to turn over?
5: I don't know the law.
4: I kind of hope not.
5: I don't think so.
4: I feel like you ought to be able to jot down some memories for yourself that don't automatically have to turn over to the government. But
5: Right. Because there's no criminal case going on at this point. It's a government inquiry into government policy.
4: So I assume it's his government phone they have.
5: I believe so. Or at least a phone on which he conducted government business. And the record-keeping laws are quite clear. And he violated these. Now, this is criminal liability.
4: I think I would have lost my phone.
5: Ordered people, smash it with a hammer. He specifically ordered people to delete emails after reading, which is against the law. But the government doesn't enforce the law on the government except in rare cases.
4: I would have accidentally dropped my phone behind my rear tire at some point, I think, before I would turn my phone over.
5: It happens. And then back over it a couple of times.
4: Yeah.
5: Accidentally.
4: We better start the show officially. We're running out of time. I'm Jack Armstrong. He's Joe Getty on this. It is Thursday, August 6th, the year 2026. We're Armstrong and Getty, and we approve this program.
5: Speaking of the law, we're sticklers for it. Let's begin the show officially now. According to FCC rules, regs, here we go at Mark.
2: Iran may be behind cyber attacks targeting water and wastewater utilities in more than a dozen states and prepared for them months in advance.
4: There are some places where they're recommending you boil your water because of these Iranian hacks into water treatment plants. That's becoming a problem. We'll have to talk more about that. In fact, we got more headlines on a whole bunch of different issues. Iran says the strait's going to be open today, and Trump says the strait's going to be open today. That's the first time. That's the first time they both said that on the same day.
5: Peace in our time. Straits for everyone.
4: Lots on the way. Stay here.
7: Armstrong and Getty.
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4: So I know we're supposed to get into headlines, but I think this is interesting. One thing that I think is maybe a blind spot for Trump, being a billionaire, even though he has the greatest common touch of practically any politician in the modern era as a billionaire, he does, I do think he doesn't understand that many, many people don't pay any attention to what the stock market did. Like tens of millions of people, it might be hundreds, 100 million plus people that pay no attention to what the stock market closed at today. And because he's been doing it probably sitting around the kitchen table with his dad since he was 4, he just assumes that's what everybody does about the stock market. So he does so many things to make the stock market go up or down. And then can't understand why people are, you know, telling pollsters they think the economy is bad. Right. I based that statement around this. Was it yesterday or today when the stock market set records? It's a lot. We set records. The S&P 2 days ago set its 25th record high of the year. The Dow, its 22nd record high of the year. And the NASDAQ, its 24th record high of the year. Mm-hmm. I mean, that's amazing.
5: But not only
4: in terms of those, if that's the way you look at the economy, that's incredible.
5: I think you're more right than you even made the case, though, because you have the significant percentage of Americans who don't follow the market much or at all. And then you've got a pretty significant chunk, and I'll bet a lot of you folks answer to this description. I know I do, who see these record highs, are aware that they're almost entirely fueled by AI, and how that's juicing the economy, and thinking, oh man, this feels precarious. So the president citing the record highs falls on your deaf or semi-deaf ears too. You know what I mean?
4: Yeah. You know, and that we're in week 31 of the year. So we've had 31 weeks and 25 record highs, 22 record highs, 24 record highs, practically a record high more often than not.
5: Yeah.
4: Every week.
5: Yeah.
4: In those indexes. And I think for Trump, it's like, how can people possibly be saying the economy's bad? Are they not looking at their stock portfolio? No, they're not. They're filling up their gas tank like I am, and it's $2.40 in California to fill up my diesel tank. And then you
5: $240.
4: And you can get a couple of groceries, and it's three digits.
5: I was concerned in Oklahoma, they thought you meant $2.40 a gallon, $2.40.
4: Right.
5: Is anybody else considering getting a shiny new shovel from your big box hardware store and maybe a bunch of gold bars and going into your backyard? It just feels so bubbly. You know, Michael, it's such dark humor, but if you wanted to play the bubbly sound every time we talk about stock market, I would not yell at you.
4: I'd like that as a theme because it's going to happen and then we'll look smart for having predicted it every single time.
5: There it is. There's your market report.
4: Uber is up against thousands of lawsuits right now. 4,000 lawsuits. A lot of sexual assault, sexual harassment sort of stuff that is going to upend that company. And they're going to spend a lot of time fighting battles in the courtroom. Maybe we can get into that a little bit later.
5: Employ a bunch of randos. You're going to get some rando results.
4: The Washington Post is reporting, and you never know with the WAPO, because they had lots of Russia stuff that was not true for many years. But Washington Post is reporting that Trump and Hegseth got into it the other day at Camp David. Over the whole, Trump saying to Hegseth, what's the deal? How are we out of munitions? Why didn't you tell me this? Why am I not aware of the fact that we were this low and all these different sorts of things to defend ourselves? This is around the story, Axios and others reporting that one of the reasons Trump called off the big attack over the weekend was finding out we ain't got a lot of defense stuff left. Whether that's true or not, I don't know. We've talked to some people who said, no, that's not true. It's horrifying it is. If we actually had to back down to Iran because we don't have enough stuff left to defend ourselves the way we think we need to, that's a horrifying situation.
5: It is. I also read an account in the Free Press that said the, what do they call them, constrainer wing of the advisors, including J.D. Vance, are really pushing that story out to the media because they want that as an excuse not to finish the job in Iran or pretend.
4: Could be.
5: You know. Prolong the conflict. Who knows what's true?
4: JD could have been behind the crowd that talked to the Washington Post about that story because the White House denies that it happened at all.
25: Armstrong and Getty.
0: Someone had a birthday.
1: Yep, 50. Can't believe it.
0: 50 years of wisdom.
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26: The Gann Fire in Northern California is now over 10,000 acres and less than 20% contained. The fast-moving wildfire that started Monday is growing rapidly in Calaveras County in the Sierra Nevada foothills. Evacuation orders and road closures are in effect for parts of the county as firefighters battle the blaze. Authorities are investigating a viral video that appears to show a bull being abused after a bull riding event in Salinas. The SPCA for Monterey County and Salinas police say the video from Saturday's event at the Salinas Sports Complex appears to show several people kicking, stomping, and pulling the tail of a bull after it was roped to the ground. Investigators say those responsible could face misdemeanor or felony animal cruelty charges. And some top researchers are leaving Google to found their own AI startup. Jeff Dean is among the longtime executives who are starting Discovery Loop. It aims to dramatically accelerate research projects. That's the latest. I'm John Fink.
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8: Good news in Boyle Heights. That earlier wreck is now cleared, and CHP has also cleared off that traffic break, 60 westbound at Lorena Street. It continues to look like there's a little bit of a slowdown as your drive tries to improve, but it does look like it is quickly improving. Mission Hills, however, is now jam-packed. The 405 southbound after you hit the 118. We have a three-vehicle crash. It's currently in the center lane, and CHP might run a break there to clear it up.
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1: Poor people that they can afford housing in Berkeley. I don't know how
2: my understanding is that the property owners who have properties there choose just not to rent it at all.
3: Yeah, kill them. Kill those motherfuckers and murder those motherfuckers in the street. Let the streets soak in their red capitalist bloods.
4: Maybe we just need like that second half there. Kill them. Kill the MFers. Let them soak in their capitalist blood, because we need a drop for Hassan Piker every time his name comes up on the show between now and November.
5: Yeah.
4: Because I can't believe, I mean, we're less than 24 hours in. Not going to belabor this because we talked about it a lot yesterday, the whole socialist thing in the
5: El Sayed. I'm going to belabor the hell out of it.
4: Okay.
5: Beasts of burden are going to think, boy, he's really belaboring that.
4: But I can't believe that every single person who has come out and said, I back El Sayed, hasn't had to account for that. The guy was on stage the night before with Hassan Piker, the dude that just said, let the streets run with capitalist blood.
5: Yes.
4: Did you get away? Are we to a point where you can say that? And you don't have to.
5: Clearly.
4: You don't have to make a statement of whether or not you support that in a position or not. That's crazy.
5: On the left, yes.
4: Holy cow. So I think that's got to be a focal point. I should have to get, if El Sayed wants to become a senator for Michigan, he should have to distance himself completely from this guy. Or Hassan Piker would have to come out and say, look, as in the past, I'm like Dan Bongino, in the Epstein files. I'm just saying stuff to get rich. And I did. Right. I don't mean that at all.
5: Right.
4: You know, or something.
5: Or what's his face with the frog of two sets of genitals?
4: Right.
5: Yeah, Alex Jones. Yeah. Yeah. Oh, that's just an act, Your Honor, he said when it was all on the line.
4: Yeah.
5: But some people still believe him. So I want to make one thing infinitely clear. And Michael, I will yell at you over this.
4: That's something to look forward to.
5: A carefully constructed, historically sound reference to the Chancellor of Germany in the 1930s and 40s should not earn the Hitler ding. Okay? The Democrats, and this will be my final topic, then we can move on to, I'm sorry, my final comment, then we can move on to a bunch of other headlines. The relationship between the Democratic Party and the DSA and the nut jobs like Hassan Piker to their left, to the radical left, reminds me so much of the conservative establishment in Weimar Germany and what they thought of the Nazi Party and Hitler specifically. And how they thought he was a kookle, a nut job. But then he started to make incursions into the group that usually kind of supported them. And then they thought, wow, that's really supplying energy to the right in general. So, yeah, why don't we kind of put our arm around him? Because we can control him. That won't be a problem. And before they knew it, their whole thing was taken over by the nut job and his super energized, radical, little movement. Happens over and over again in history.
4: See Trump? But,
5: not nearly as toxic in my opinion, but you know, certainly MSNBC would disagree. But anyway, and I made this point the other day, and I think it may be one of the most important ones that I can make. We in America think we're immune to everything bad. We think because we're so successful and our institutions are so strong, there's no disease that can threaten us. Arthur Brooks, who writes for the Free Press, he's a professor of psychology, writes about happiness a lot. And he's writing a really thought-provoking column these days for the Free Press. His piece today is something like, hey, don't worry about the democratic socialists. It's a fad like every other political fad that's come and gone in America. And the blindness of people like Arthur Brooks, and I want to write a reply to his column because I think it's important, but I have a tea time this afternoon.
4: Don't
5: know.
4: You'd like to weigh in on the issues of the nation in a critical time, but you do have a tea time, so I understand.
5: I'd like to save America, but I got a tea time. Anyway, what I want to point out to him is there has never been a political movement that could count on the incredibly fertile soil of we let our schools be taken over by that ideology now for a couple of generations of kids. They have been learning that ideology in our freaking schools. That's not been the case in the past. This is a new situation. And saying, well, I remember in the 60s with the hippies, and that kind of went away. Oh, my God, you people are blind. All right. I said I'd wrap it up. I've wrapped it up. Elon Musk attacked the moon for some reason.
4: me having just invested in Elon.
5: Oh, you fool. Stray SpaceX rocket booster slammed into the moon at roughly 5,400 miles per hour, carving out a crater that could be 100 feet wide and 16 feet deep, according to moon crater estimating scientists.
4: Okay, so we had this story Monday before it happened, saying it was going to happen. So it's happened now, and could you see it? Because there was some belief that you were going to be able to see it from if you had a telescope.
5: The impact was confirmed through a debris plume spotted by a telescope in Chile. I have no idea whether it was like a $79 Best Buy telescope or something that cost $40 million. I do not know. Scientists say this is a rare opportunity to, and you want to talk about your niche fields, study how the lunar surface responds to collisions.
4: Ah, I was going to get into that area.
5: What do you want to be when you grow up, Johnny? A cowboy? A baseball player? I want to study lunar surface collisions. Well, good luck, son.
4: Do you have any of those apps? Because I was using mine last night. It's on my mind. That tell you what all the stars are.
5: Yes, I do.
4: Mm-hmm. I have the Sky Plus app. That thing is so cool. God, I would have loved that as a kid. And when I'm walking at night and the stars start coming out and I wonder, what's that? And you hold up your phone and it names them all. It's awesome. That is Venus or whatever. It's fantastic. Right.
5: I was taking a walk the other night, and I said to my buddy, look, it's Uranus, which confused him briefly. Michael, it was hanging there like a ripe plum.
6: Yeah, you had to do it.
5: I had to pick it.
4: Uranus was hanging there like a ripe plum.
5: No,
4: unfortunate.
5: No. You know what? I opened the door. I have no one to blame but myself. Anyway, those apps are super, super cool.
4: Yeah.
5: Love them. Yeah.
4: Do you get into the animals? I don't. I turn off the mythology stuff. I'm not into that. The fact that the Greeks were so bored because they didn't have Netflix that they would take three stars and turn that into an archer. I don't get into that.
5: Yeah. My wife and I are practically fanatical about crossword puzzles, and the clues or the answers are constantly, some Greek god or some Roman god who was the daughter of Zeus. And I'm like, I don't care.
4: Athena?
5: I don't know. And if you want to say, well, it actually shows the blah, blah, blah, and it indicates humanity's long-held zabba-dabba-doo. Okay, you know what? I find that sort of stuff mildly interesting, but I'm not an ancient Roman. I don't think it applies.
4: There's a lot of that in The Odyssey.
5: In the what?
4: The Odyssey, the new movie.
5: Oh, yeah. So I understand.
4: The one with Spider-Man. Spider-Man's in The Odyssey.
5: What? Oh, this cross-pollination has gone too far. That was not in Homer. At all. So maybe your name is Homer J. Simpson. You live on, what was their Evergreen Terrace? Was that their address in The Simpsons? Well, thousands of places on the internet have all that information. 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
4: Just to follow up on what we started this hour with, the Senate panel did just vote along party lines, of course, because that's how we do everything in the modern era, to hold Dr. Anthony Fauci in contempt of Congress, whether that turns out to be a meaningless symbolic gesture that disappears into history or he ends up in jail. I don't know. I know how I would bet. Usually meaningless symbolic gesture.
5: Yeah, a couple more quick headlines. A Republican who is running for re-election for the House in North Carolina has dropped out after evidently he was creeping out on his young female staffers, allegedly. And so he's dropped. The Miller character, who may well be a wife and child abuser and unfit to serve, according to his father-in-law, the U.S. Senator, is still hanging on.
4: Wow.
5: Meanwhile, Ukraine is playing catcher without a mitt, in effect. They're out of interceptor missiles and are begging the world for more. But unfortunately, at this point, Vladimir Putin, the monster, has free rein to just slaughter civilians at will, more or less.
4: Didn't think this war could turn uglier. So we mentioned a little bit yesterday that drone video that came out. If you haven't seen it, it's some poor old dude and his van where he sells fruits and vegetables out of it.
5: Mm-hmm.
4: And him and his wife. And then out of nowhere comes this. This is a Ukrainian. Out of nowhere comes this Russian drone, like the size of a first base or something like that. It's pretty big, and starts chasing him around the van. And the guy's running around the van, and the drone's chasing. And then all of a sudden, the drone, which is packed with explosives, apparently, or the ability to blow up, dives at him, and the guy jumps under the van, somehow miraculously doesn't die, but the thing blows up. This drone chased him around the van. Why is somebody, some Russian, chasing this fruit vendor around his van to try to kill him?
5: To terrify the populace into capitulating.
4: To terrify the population a couple of days after Ukrainian drones hit a beach in Russia. If you haven't seen that video, that's pretty horrifying. You got all these people in bikinis laying on the beach someplace where they feel completely safe, and they're drinking, and there's boats and stuff like that, and a Ukrainian drone slams into the beach, kills seven people. Now, Ukraine is saying that that was an accident, or it was shot down by the Russians, or whatever. I don't know if I believe that or not. If I'm Ukraine and I'm in charge, this is, we're fighting for our survival. You're doing it, we're doing it, we're all doing it. So I have no idea what actually happened there, but I have a feeling that Putin feels like it was on purpose, and his response was, okay, we're just going to hit this guy in the street. And it's ramping up. And then you add in what Joe just said, that they're out of defenses. All the stuff that came in the other night toward Kyiv, they couldn't even try to shoot one of them down.
5: Right, the big missiles. Yeah,
4: so
5: it's not good.
4: Possible, which I didn't even think was possible, that this war is about to get uglier than it has been the previous 4 years.
5: Well, here's a for instance for you. You remember back in the day when Iranian nuclear scientists had a life expectancy of about, well, tick-tock, 10 minutes, because guys would pull up to them in traffic on motorcycles or what have you, and the Israelis would set back their program guy by guy. Well, the head of a Russian military drone factory was critically wounded when his car exploded near Yekaterinburg, killing his driver in the second attack targeting a Russian drone maker within a week. No one has claimed responsibility, but I have my suspicions. So now Ukraine is going to terrorize drone makers. You going to kill our people? Keep your head on a swivel there, comrade.
4: Well, and you've got the major air base in Germany where they found a drone next to a plane packed with explosives, where some of the stuff that gets shipped to Ukraine comes out of that air base in Germany. And so the United States were there looking at that drone trying to figure out where it came from. But once again, similar to what you were just saying, I think I have a guess. It's either the Iranians or the Russians. And that was seen, at least on ABC News last night, as a major possible

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1: Both Iran and Trump say the strait is going to be open today. I think that's the first time they've both said that. So we'll have to get into the details of that hour two.
2: Here's your freedom-loving quote of the day. It's a bit long, but I thought it was absolutely brilliant. Peggy Noonan was writing about Anthony Fauci the other day. We quoted some of it. But this is such a good comparison. She talks about a lot of the things that happened, and she's such a wonderful writer. But she says it all came together and yielded a little societal Chernobyl. You remember the Chernobyl disaster in the Soviet Union, right? The reactor blew, causing a calamity. The politicians lied and couldn't be trusted. The bureaucrats lied and couldn't be trusted. The government scientists lied about the data in front of their eyes. The national press was a propaganda machine. As much as anything, Chernobyl contributed to the toppling of the Soviet Union. Looking back on the COVID crisis, a lot of professionals were trusted beyond the point they deserved. So were many politicians. As people on the ground in America rose up against lockdowns, closed schools, mask mandates, closed churches, they were often unheard or heard slowly, reluctantly, and disrespectfully. The medical and scientific establishment didn't seem to be part of the public anymore, but handling the public. And by the end, a lot of people thought they couldn't trust the politicians and couldn't trust the scientists. My fear is that next time, and there will likely be a next time, regular people will think there's no one to trust. We're on our own. That won't be a good thing. I'm not sure that won't be a good thing.

0: Peggy, because I think that keeps the official honest.
1: Well, it's talked about this the other day. One open piece of that is the next pandemic won't be the same. The disease will be different. It could spread among a completely different population, kill people at completely different rates.
0: Right, right. But human nature will be similar. Anyway, food for thought. Mailbag.
1: No, my point was, if it's killing kids and it's easily transmissible, I'll be wanting everything locked down. It's just people are going to react based on reality, or should.
0: Right, they should. And I think a lot of people did. Anyway, drop us a note, mailbag at armstrongandgetty.com. On the topic of the high stock market, Tim writes, guys, I've been saying it is precarious for 10 years and have missed out on the greatest rise in history.
1: Right, right. I said that to my stock guy the other day. I was saying, you know, I would have gotten out a year ago or 2 years ago if I was going to go with the trying to time it. I'd have thought there's no way this can last.
0: I think it was probably 5 years ago I first said to my guy, this is way overheated. And he said, yeah, hang in there. Anyway, then this on the similar topic, where'd I put it? There it is. Richard, retired Marine living in Las Vegas here. My investment story began in the late 70s. My first duty at Camp Pendleton. Gladys can jump in with her harp if she likes, he said. It was 1976, and Richard was in Camp Pendleton attending a college class on investments. In all of my readings, the name Halliburton kept showing up. Then talked to a class, to a roommate, learned his dad worked at Halliburton. So with all this buzz around me, I decided to buy about 20 shares at $60 a share. I remember the price because that was all the money this young Marine had.
1: Wow.
0: Problem was, Mom and Dad had to buy it for me because I wasn't 21. Well, I'm sent overseas to Okinawa. There, I kept tracking Halliburton by reading the Asia version of the Wall Street Journal. Within the year, the stock split at least three times, so my $1,200 investment was now worth $7,000-$8,000, not bad for a year overseas. Now, the twist. During one of my visits with Mom and Dad, I told them about the value of the investment and suggested it was time to sell. Well, they told me they didn't have the investment anymore. They sold it because the price had dropped briefly to around $50, and they didn't want me to lose all my money, so they sold it. Ugh.
1: Oh, boy.
0: Moral of the story, follow your gut instinct and don't let Mom and Dad make decisions for you. Thanks, yeah, Richard.
1: To punish ourselves, yesterday we ran through some of the most exciting versions of investing in the stock market in history. Apple, Nvidia, Tesla. That if you'd have gotten in at the right time and gotten out the right time, what would have happened? And, of course, practically nobody does that.
0: Tim, Bad Tim in Phoenix writes, greetings, men and Katie. I have a suggestion. If you remember back in the 30s and 40s, there was a group of national socialists who called themselves the Nazis. I suggest we call the modern democratic socialists the Dotsies. You folks can make this happen. The Dotsies. Interesting. But I think the Islamist faction is more dangerous. Anyway, we'll think about it. The topic everybody was talking about after the show yesterday, was my neighbor justified in trapping an opossum? Aaron writes, they're nocturnal and tick eradicators. They even eat mice. They have wicked sharp teeth, but just want to be ignored. Stop trapping opossums.
1: Yeah, let them live their little life with their weird hairless tails.
0: I'm going to chew my neighbor out. Let's see. How about this? Oh, on the topic of what is common sense? What's the definition for it? Jeff weighed in a little late from Fontana, California. Here's my definition of common sense. The ability to understand cause and effect, which in turn is the ability to discern truth. I think truth might be an interesting topic for a deep dive on the show. Maybe some learned guests to add to the discussion. In my opinion, the inability to discern the truth is what causes most of today's problems. Yeah, we talked about that, ideology trumping truth.
1: What is truth? We'll make that a whole day someday. If you miss a segment, get the podcast, Armstrong and Getty On Demand.
2: Armstrong and Getty.
1: Hey, Armstrong and Getty here, and if you're up before dawn and still at it when the sun goes down, you've got the kind of grit that made this country great.
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5: A detective is wounded and a suspect is dead after a shootout in the high desert, Mark Mayfield reports.
6: It happened in a remote area of Little Rock in northern Los Angeles County. A San Bernardino County Sheriff's deputy was conducting an investigation when he was shot. He was taken to a hospital in Lancaster. The suspect was pronounced dead at the scene. L.A. County Sheriff Robert Luna says the deputies were trying to serve a warrant when the shots were fired.
5: California truck drivers are hauling Governor Newsom into the courtroom.
7: California Teamsters Union is suing Newsom, the state DMV, and other state agencies over self-driving trucks. The lawsuit says the DMV adopted some new rules for autonomous trucks despite opposition from the union. The truck drivers say that the new rules pave the way for driverless big rigs, and that puts hundreds of thousands of jobs at risk. The union is asking that the DMV recant the rules and want officials to say that the rules were issued by mistake. I'm Jason Campadonia.
5: The extreme heat warning continues today in Southern California's high desert. This might be the hottest day of the week, with some areas approaching 110 degrees. The National Weather Service says extreme heat warnings will continue until 8 o'clock Sunday night. Everyone's advised to stay in air-conditioned areas. Anyone without access to AC can dial 211 for assistance. And researchers at the University of California, San Diego have developed a new wearable device that can tell you your blood alcohol level. Bree Tennis with more.
8: The researchers were trying to create a ring to track metabolic health. What they came up with is a prototype ring that can actually detect blood sugar and alcohol levels. They say tiny sensors inside the ring read chemical markers in the body and send that data to a phone app. Along with alcohol, it can track glucose, ketones, vitamin C, uric acid, and lactate, but results are about 15 to 30 minutes longer than a direct blood test.
5: That's the latest. I'm John Fink.
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18: Mission Hills, it is stacked. 405 southbound after you hit that 118, a wreck involving three vehicles remains in that center lane. We are still waiting to see if CHP will run a traffic break. And in Huntington Beach, stalled vehicle on your center divider, 405 southbound after Edinger with delays in sight. Making your way through Burbank, it's way too early for a pop tire. Expect some debris in your carpool lane and some delays 5 northbound before Olive Avenue.
19: 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I'm Tiffany Meyer.
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4: For the first time, Iran is getting specific about what's in a deal to reopen the Strait of Hormuz.
5: Almost all the topics are under discussion. The map, the transit routes, the entering and exiting of maritime traffic. This progress is on the verge of being finalized.
6: So I think this is the first time that Trump, Iran, and Axios are all saying there is a deal to open the strait today. And that's what they're all saying today. Here is the Associated Press version of the story today. Iran said it is in the final stage today of drafting an agreement with Oman. Oh, man! Over the Strait of Hormuz, and that Donald Trump has said a deal could be announced today also, which could potentially reopen the critical waterway, and would that put an end to the war? Who knows? The agreement is likely to be contingent on the U.S. lifting its blockade of Iran's ports. Trump has previously ruled out any deal that would cement Iran's grip over the strait, which of course would amount to a major loss for the United States and a break with global norms, because all straits around the world have been open since the end of World War II to maritime traffic. This would be the first time that that hasn't happened in 80 years. Iran has insisted on some measure of control over the strait, saying it will not go back to being an open international waterway as it was before the war.
7: Yeah.
6: Now, I'm no geopolitical genius, but to have both sides saying it's going to be open today, and Trump say, by the way, no tolls on the strait, and Iran saying it'll never be open again and free, seems to me to blow up the deal before it even starts.
7: I was just going to ask you, $100, will a significant number of ships pass through the strait today or tomorrow?
6: Well, Mark Halperin's analysis in his newsletter today was, if you think there's a deal that will happen and hold for more than a week, then I've got some Saudi sheep I'd like to sell you.
7: That's an odd joke.
6: It is. I don't know anything about the whole complicated, opaque world of Saudi sheep, but it must be something.
7: I think I'm missing the joke. Anyway, I don't think they have a lot of grazing land in Saudi Arabia. Maybe that's the key. Not a lot of livestock
6: maybe
7: in general.
6: Maybe that is the joke. I'm not sure, right.
7: Yeah. Anyway, I came across some learned analysis by a trio of alleged experts who made clear something that I've been telling you for a while, but the Iran wants the big deterrent. And for the longest time, it was the bomb. They wanted a nuclear bomb so nobody could mess with them and interfere with their plans to take over the globe in the name of radical Islam, or threaten their supremacy in their country, partly for ideological reasons and partly because they're all getting crazy, crazy rich. So they want a deterrent. They've been set back over and over and over again in their nuclear ambitions, and they realize that we're going to keep trying on that, but it's shaky. But look what we figured out, closing the straits. That's our deterrence, especially working with the Houthis over there on the other side of Saudi. We can close the straits. That's anybody messes with us, we'll threaten them with that. That's our new deterrent, and they are 100%. Not 98%, 100% determined to keep that power somehow or other. So you got to look at this through that lens.
6: I think Trump's,
7: interesting. Well, go ahead.
6: I think Trump's willing to let the strait open up with a toll.
7: Yes, he is. I agree.
6: To get out of the war.
7: Yeah. Interestingly, though, as this back and forth, practically non-existent negotiation goes on, the world is getting better and better at bypassing the straits we're talking about.
6: Could be moot.
7: So the longer they play the tough guy, and they're smart and calculating. They're evil as hell. That doesn't mean they're dumb. They probably realize that in Iran. And so they think, oh, man, okay, now let's get the best deal we can before our leverage is undermined by our very intransigence. Where this goes, who knows?
6: So, similar topic. There are a number of burbling problems in the world right now. There always are burbling problems that could blow up into, like, the sort of thing everybody's talking about on the planet practically at any moment. AI is one of them. Some of y'all think climate change is. I don't. This could be one that the United
7: sell your parka, buy some shorts.
6: That the United States, which is really the guarantor of the free world's freedom, is out of munitions to fight a real war, could turn into being like a really, really big story, depending on how true it is and how it turns out. Washington Post version today mentioned this in hour one. President Donald Trump's frustration over the Iran war boiled over at Camp David last week, where he demanded answers from Defense Secretary Pete Hegseth on why he had apparently been misled on extreme munitions shortages that now threaten to limit military options with Iran. Two people familiar with the exchange told the Washington Post. Now, this is the WaPo, and they have lied about things in not the not-too-distant past or made things up. The White House says this is not true. This is 100% fake news. Literally never happened, and President Trump has the utmost confidence in Secretary Hegseth, said Carolyn Leavitt in response to questions to the Post. But there are lots of reports out there from various places on where our stockpiles are. For instance, the Reuters report that got so much attention a couple of weeks ago. The U.S. has used more than 1,300 of the Army's tactical ballistic missiles in the initial weeks of fighting, one U.S. official told the Washington Post, confirming the Reuters story. The ATACMS stockpile, a short-range missile also in demand by Ukraine, which is one of the reasons they're getting pounded now, is drained to the extent that there's basically none left, said one person familiar verifying the Reuters report. Basically none left. The lack of interceptor missiles is also altering how the U.S. decides whether to employ munitions against an incoming threat based on where it's assessed to be heading and whether or not it is a factor. So if somebody shoots something at us, we don't just automatically shoot it down now. We think, well, where's it headed? How much damage is it going to do if we just let it go through? Because we have such a limited amount, one U.S. official told the Washington Post, which is a change in tactics, first reported by NBC News. Right. And there's just a bunch of stories out there like that.
7: Mm-hmm. It's probably worth pointing out at this point that it was as recently as the 1980s that Ronald Reagan was mocked and laughed at for even considering a missile defense system by the mainstream media that we're all supposed to respect so much. And my point being, the idea of missile defense of any sort is very, very new in warfare. And like super effective Patriots and ATACMS and the THADs that we have right now are like crazy new in the history of warfare. And it's interesting to me that people are saying, well, we can't do a war. We can't do a war because we don't have enough of these things, when it never existed before. And I understand we don't want to, I'm not being casual about spending lives, but we just got this tool. What do you mean we can't do a war?
6: So the analysis in Mark Halperin's newsletter today is the munitions shortages are a real danger to the United States and will not and cannot be fixed easily or quickly. I don't understand that. And I have no, I don't know nothing about nothing, but I just don't understand how this is how much war we can fight before we run down to a dangerously low level. Was this, were we prepared to take on China or Russia or whoever the hell, or a two-front war as has been discussed my whole life, or all kinds of different things? Sure doesn't look like it. If a minor war with Iran put us in this position, according to the Washington Post, the shortages, particularly in long-range guided missiles and air defense interceptors, were part of the reason Trump pulled back from launching additional massive strikes in recent days. He said as recently as like an hour ago, because he was asked about this, that is not it. We got plenty of stuff that has had nothing to do with it. Of course you'd say that. What is the president of the United States going to say? Yep, you're right. I was going to launch an attack, but frankly, we just don't have the firepower. Of course he's not going to say that.
7: And of course, after a multi-generation period of peace and prosperity, your military manufacturing base is going to be a peace and prosperity military manufacturing base.
6: Yeah. A recent Truth Social post from Trump said we have a massive amounts of munitions. Large amounts are being manufactured and shipped to the U.S. as needed. The leakers of these treasonous statements are being hunted down. And if they are treasonous statements, whether accurate or not, first of all, why in the hell is somebody leaking to our enemy at wartime how many of various weapon systems do we have?
7: What is that? They should be hunted down.
6: They should be hunted down.
7: Yeah.
6: And then especially if you're, like, if you're doing it to, like you suggested perhaps last hour, that the J.D. Vance crowd that doesn't like this war might be leaking this stuff.
7: It's possible. Yeah.
6: I think it's very possible. This is, that's kind of an ugly thing, though. That's a pretty damn ugly thing. And the ugliest thing is if we did actually call off the major strike against Iran, because when it came down to pulling the trigger, Trump found out we don't have the stuff necessary to engage Iran like this. That is highly troubling.
7: Yeah, yeah. And this is one of those things that Trump does right, I think. He is absolutely incorrigible and terrible at some things and absolutely invaluable at others. And I think he will reinvigorate the defense industrial base in a way that others would not. Certainly the left would never, ever do, because they get votes by handing out your money. And they can't spare it for defending the country. I think Trump could really, really push us forward toward a much more realistic stance given the challenges, military challenges of today's world. I hope he does. I hope that's a high priority.
6: I'm looking up at cable news. Two of the channels are talking about this very topic. I hope it gets enough attention that we crank up the arsenal of democracy again to where we got plenty of stuff and everybody in the world knows we got plenty of stuff.
7: I remember the stories that came out a few months ago about Britain. Britain couldn't even put ships at sea. Its military is so what's the term? You don't use it. It becomes something. Well, it's atrophied. Their military is so atrophied and so it's like a Hollywood set. It's got the front of a military, but it doesn't have the parts. It doesn't have the maintenance. It has no manufacturing. It's a theatrical fake. We are nowhere near that bad, but we're not in fighting shape. Enough said, I think.
6: So Joe and I are both Gen X. A lot of you probably are too. Gen X is the most economically pessimistic generation maybe of all time, according to a new study.
7: Interesting.
6: You know why it is? The hippies. Oh. The hippies spent us into oblivion.
7: The damned hippies.
6: I'm going to take this opportunity to complain about hippies at some point.
7: Get a haircut, hippie. That's what I say.
6: Among other things on the waist. Yes.
7: Including the scandal that's rocking academia. Oh. It is the perfect example of how insidious DEI is for everyone, especially black folks.
6: I've only seen the headlines on this, but it looks really juicy. I can't wait to hear
7: so
6: it.
7: Oh, so bad.
6: Cool. On the way.
8: Armstrong and Getty.
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1: 85-year-old actress Donna Mills says she will sell pictures of her feet on her new OnlyFans account. She claims the biggest struggle will be moving her nipples out of the photo.
2: Oh, my God.
3: Oh, Gutfeld.
2: Oh,
3: come
2: my
3: on.
2: God.
3: Come on. That's out of line right there.
2: Oh, Donna Mills, is she Knots Landing from the 80s? Is that her?
3: She's 85. Time marches on.
2: Man, that's going way back.
3: Wow. That's so bad. That's so bad.
2: You know, it makes me feel less bad about this. So this story is gross, but it's true, and it's interesting. I'm concerned because I work with people who are easily baited into lowbrow humor, but...
3: Wow. How unfortunate for you.
2: Anyway, so I'm downtown my little burg in California where California decriminalized crime and all kinds of behavior. Right. And so there's all kinds of gross and, everything's locked up in every store because they don't prosecute you for stealing. So if you want deodorant at the CVS, you have to have somebody bring a key. We've talked about that. Mm-hmm. Street people, various places, that sort of thing. So I'm walking down the sidewalk and I'm actually walking to a place to get a slice of pizza, which this did not help my appetite. I'm walking to a place to get a slice of pizza last night after dropping my son off and his friends off downtown.
3: And the fact that you have a pizza by the slice place, College Town, makes me so jealous. Oh,
2: I love the pizza by the slice.
3: Oh, yes.
2: Although, again.
3: America, baby.
2: It was not as appetizing after this. So I'm walking down the sidewalk, and there are a handful of firefighters standing on the sidewalk. And there's a fire truck, like the small one, like the fire chief red pickup truck, parked in front of this coffee shop. And I thought, because we've ridden with the fire department before, I thought somebody had a heart attack or choked or something like that. Mm-hmm. You know, any sort of health problem, the people that show up are the fire department right off the bat. And then, but I'm getting closer and I'm walking down the side. Watch your step. No, look out. And I look down and,
3: oh boy. Had they been eating too much Taco Bell lettuce or?
2: It was used food. I mean, it was the byproduct of a human after they have, taken all the nutrients out of their meal.
3: I see.
2: And passed it apparently onto the sidewalk right there, like right downtown in front of all the stores. Big pile on
3: Who
2: the.
3: Who wants pizza?
2: Full size.
3: Oh, Lord.
2: Chipotle burrito size pile right there.
3: Oh, boy. Oh, golly. And the firefighters enjoying this.
2: What I thought was interesting about it is they're like. Four firefighters when I walked up. By the end of it, there were maybe eight, and then the full fire truck, like the full ladder truck. So you had the full giant half block long ladder truck, the pickup truck, maybe 8 to 10 firefighters standing
3: the
2: around.
3: The ladder truck, what, in case the guy pooped in a tree as well? What's going on here?
2: Standing around looking at this pile of poo. And what I got a kick out of, this is what I did, because I just thought this was fantastic in an awful sort of way. I stood, because everybody's walking by. Nothing draws a crowd like a crowd. Everybody's wondering what the heck's going on. I stood on the corner. I said, I'll bet you wonder what's going on. I did this for like a half an hour. You know what's going on over here? Yep. Somebody pooped on the sidewalk right over there. That's what happened there.
3: Matter.
2: And everybody's like, oh my God, really? I said, yep. Yep, human poo right there. All these firefighters, fire trucks, everything like that, human poo, because right there on the sidewalk. I'll bet I told 50 people this story. I just decided to be the town barker for what was happening there on the corner.
3: The fire department.
2: I know. I guess because you're worried about hepatitis or something. Eventually, a bunch of people showed up with chemicals and squirt bottles, and it was quite the deal.
3: The Golden State, indeed.
0: Armstrong and Getty.
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7: A detective is wounded and a suspect is dead after a shootout yesterday in the high desert. It happened in a remote area of Little Rock in northern Los Angeles County. A San Bernardino County Sheriff's deputy was conducting an investigation when he was shot. He was taken to a hospital in Lancaster. The suspect was pronounced dead at the scene. California is joining several states in a lawsuit against the federal government over sharing of information about low-income families. The Administration for Children and Families issued a notice that it can collect personal information about families in the Temporary Assistance for Needy Families programs and share it with other agencies and potentially private organizations. And TikTok videos will soon be on Disney Plus. The two companies have reached a deal to allow TikTok videos from Disney fans to be streamed on both sites as part of what's being called a thoughtfully curated selection. It'll also allow participating creators to access Disney IP, including Marvel, Pixar, Star Wars, and other Disney brands. That's the latest. I'm John Fink.
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10: South LA, it looks like there is a pooch in the roadways. And as someone is trying to catch it, the 110 northbound at Vernon Avenue is going to have a 10-minute delay, heavy from Century Boulevard. El Monte, a large chair is still stuck in that carpool and left lane. Way too early for a pop tire, so proceed with caution 10 westbound before Temple City Boulevard. And South LA, stalled bus in the carpool lane as well, 105 eastbound after you hit the 110.
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1: We'll get into it in hour three. This El Sayed guy up in Michigan, he's going to be a problem. Cause he's got the Trump thing. He's got the Obama thing. He's got the Clinton thing. He is good. He just, some people have that and he's got it.
2: Do not underestimate the guy. He is formidable. I agree completely. So I, Joe Getty, hate DEI for a number of reasons. It's racist. It's, born of neo-Marxism. Read Cynical Theories by, the great James Lindsay and Helen Pluckrose, and it casts a bad light on the achievement of impressive black people. And I want black scholars and doctors and attorneys and thinkers and writers to get the full credit for their genius. And I want black kids to grow up in the land of opportunity with dreams of greatness. That's what I want. That's why I hate DEI, to wit. And this is out of England, where they're even more screwed up than we are. But Jason Arday was the toast of academia and really the progressive world. In 2023, became the youngest black professor ever appointed by the University of Cambridge and was absolutely lionized in the British media for his remarkable backstory and account of his achievements. Raised in South London, family of Ghanaian origin. He says he was diagnosed with autism as a child. He couldn't speak until he was 11.
1: Wow.
2: Then overcame illiteracy in his teens before becoming a sociology professor. When at the age of 37, he is appointed as a professor at the University of Cambridge, the prestigious institution said that that would help, quote, address underrepresentation of people from socioeconomically disadvantaged backgrounds. Uh-oh. Well, turns out, not only is the guy a plagiarist in the, you know, the Claudine Gay model, he plagiarizes like crazy all of his so-called giant work. Interestingly, and you've heard me say this before, it's weird to accuse people in the grievance studies field of plagiarism because their field isn't about science. It's about repeating the party line, saying the right things, the right phrases, the right words, pledging your fealty to that cult. And so, of course, you're going to plagiarize. It's like asking me, you know, when you're walking through the valley of the shadow of fear and thinking about God, how does God's presence make you feel? Well, I may say something about, well, I have no fear. Well, you'd accuse me of plagiarizing the First Amendment, the New Testament, which I would be, because nobody's asking for original thought. Anyway, putting that aside, yeah, he plagiarizes like crazy. Plus, he'd made all sorts of wild claims that they just accepted at face value. That he raised almost $7 million for charity. He once ran 600 miles in 6 days, completing the challenge with a hairline fracture in his leg.
1: Well, wait a second. Where did this whole running feet thing come from? Out of the academic world.
2: Because he's such an amazing, beautiful human being that, yeah.
1: So he's one of those people. He's like Joe Biden. He did all manners of different amazing things have happened.
2: Yeah, he's a fabulist, as they say. Turns out there's no proof that, and he had another one that he claimed he ran 30 marathons in 35 days and again raised something like $7 million. Turns out he raised somewhere around $1,900, maybe, in these two schemes, and there's no proof that he ever finished them or whatever, and that's not that important. But here's the part that's really insidious.
1: No, you know, it's interesting as a personality quirk, but if you're a scholar on a certain area, whether or not you lie about how many marathons you run doesn't really matter to me.
2: No, it's kind of a character thing, but yeah. If you can cure cancer, cure it, please. Well, on Wednesday, he finally resigned, saying it was the only way to move on from the accusation, speculation, public commentary. Quote, there comes a point when the personal cost becomes too great, he said. But here's what led up to it.
1: The personal cost of your actions?
2: When the allegations of his various, confabulations and plagiarism first emerged, Cambridge stood by Arday, saying he was the victim of a racially motivated smear. On Wednesday, Cambridge said it launched a formal investigation after new information about his qualifications, our day's academic qualifications, arose. Except none of it was new. The tale of Arday's rise and fall, has, I said his name is Jason Arday? Yeah. Has dominated British headlines for weeks and become a lightning rod for debate over whether the professor was the victim of a racially motivated witch hunt or overpromoted by a university eager to burnish a reputation for diversity. It's absolutely clearly the second one. Worth mentioning, probably, when he was appointed, out of 23,000 professors in the UK, 23,000, there were 150 black professors. That's a really, really low number. Wow, what's the percentage of the population? I don't actually know that. But this academic who does a bunch of looking at plagiarism identified this guy as an absolute serial plagiarist. The backlash against him was absolutely feverish and severe, and all accused him of, quote, this is from Cambridge, after the allegations were picked up in the press, a vile smear campaign to undermine his credibility. Journalist at the Times Higher Education magazine, who probed the claims of plagiarism, was reported by to the police by Arday for alleged harassment. The Metropolitan Police investigated but closed the case. A petition in his defense was put together by the progressive campaigning group, the Good Law Project, signed by 16,000 people, including the leader of the Green Party, when a distinguished black academic is repeatedly subjected to baseless allegations after being fully exonerated. Not a single word of that is true. It signals an attempt to undermine black people who hold positions of influence. And there's more to this story, and some of the details are almost funny. But the takeaway to me is, and I hate this, and Thomas Sowell has made this point over and over again, as have, all sorts of, my favorite thinkers who happen to be black. You walk into a young black doctor's office, you've got to think, is he here because of excellence or DEI? A black academic, are they that good or was it DEI? A black virtually anything, if there's even a whiff of progressivism about, you've got to question their qualifications. And that's insidious. And I hate that. This is so damaging. And the screaming that this is vicious racism, when it turns out every single allegation was true. And a lot that, I haven't even mentioned are true, too. And the fact that you're screeching at people that the only reason you're questioning him is because you're a racist, that does so much damage. Ugh.
1: That's so,
2: so ugly.
1: So he is not an expert or as good in the field that he is of a study that he claimed. But then he also has all this other external lifestyle stuff that's made up. So he's a
2: congenital liar. Yeah. Yeah, he's got something wrong with his brain.
1: He's one of those people that apparently get a thrill out of making up a story when there's no reason to make up a story, which those of us who don't do that don't understand. Like,
2: yeah.
1: I would get no benefit whatsoever out of all of a sudden claiming I don't know, would be a good idea. How's that?
2: Champion power lifter.
1: He's a fantastic swimmer in high school, won many, many meets. I would get no enjoyment out of saying
2: that. Just got tired of it in college, though. The constant practice, so I gave it up.
1: But there are some people that they're built that way, where they get some sort of charge out of making those stories up.
2: Oh, and he's been dropping LM bombs as well, accusing anybody accusing him of being a lynch mob.
1: Oh.
2: Yeah. Yeah. Wow.
1: Well, you hate to see academics take a blow like that.
2: Yeah. Actually, was it the Wall Street? Oh, the Free Press. There's an article about this by a writer, academic, who talks about a friend they have who's an exceptional scholar who can't get a job in academia. He's a white fella. And he's got to wonder.
1: I just saw somebody post this, and I didn't fully understand it. Have you ever heard this before? It was on this story, and they said that's why meritocracy is so important, and I'm a big believer in the whole meritocracy thing, especially at this point in history. Let's have places like that high school in the San Francisco Bay Area that's always a national attention. Let's have some places where the very best Only the best are let in. I don't care if it's all Asian chicks or black dudes or whatever. Just someplace where the best go.
2: Right.
1: It's good for all of us.
2: Mm-hmm.
1: Anyway, somebody said A's hire B's, B's hire C's. Have you ever heard that before? And what does that mean? I couldn't figure out what that meant.
2: I could guess.
1: It said, that's why I believe in a meritocracy, as we all know, A's hire B's, B's hire C's. Is that stating what happens if you don't have a meritocracy?
2: No, I think what they're saying is A students need people who are pretty bright but are workers and a little more street smart and all, just they're B students. And maybe B students think, yeah, what we need are C students who are got to where they are because they work hard and they're conscientious. And maybe they're not brainiacs, but I don't know. That's my best guess.
1: Yeah, okay. I just said
2: I've also heard that A students end up working for B students at companies owned by C students.
1: I don't doubt that a bit.
2: There's a lot of truth to that.
1: Yeah, I don't doubt that a bit.
2: Because academia and success, Mr. Obama, are not the same thing.
1: So before we take a break, just because we have a moment, Michael has been trying to get this clip on the show all week long.
2: Okay.
1: And we haven't gotten around to it. And he, every morning in our meeting before the show, I know, it's surprising that we have a meeting before the show and it still turns out like this. But we have a meeting every day before the show. And he's been pitching this, and we haven't gotten around to it, so let's finally satisfy Michael. This must be really amazing. Do we need to know anything about clip 11 before you play it?
3: No, I'm just going to play it. It'll have to be explained afterwards.
1: Okay.
2: All right.
4: Who does this? I just bought this box of Huggies from Target yesterday, and I don't know if this is a Huggies problem or a Target problem, but, like, there's no diapers in this. That's a blanket and plastic and a shirt. I'm 4 weeks postpartum, and now I have to lug my four-week-old and my 24-month-old to Target. My husband's about to go to his night shift, which I'm already anxious about. My postpartum anxiety could not handle this.
2: Okay, first of all, when your kid hits 2 years, just say 2 years. Don't say 24 months. I mean, when they're 17, are you going to go with 3,500 months or what? I haven't done that. Okay, so apparently she bought a box of diapers from the Target, and it contained not diapers but other crap?
3: Yeah, that's correct. And what this is a new shoplifting scheme that they're doing. Is people are going in, and they'll buy Pampers or something, and they go home, use them. But they keep the package, and they fill them with old clothes, seal
2: so
3: it up.
2: So the weight's about right.
1: So they're taking advantage of the return policy.
3: Correct. And they take it to customer service. Some kid, you know, rings it up, and they get the money back.
1: Yeah. So many return policies have been ruined by scumbags.
2: Yeah, yeah. I'd like to have the Target. My son actually worked customer service at Target for a while, and it taught him more about humanity than any university education ever could. Now he understands people and how awful they are. Target should not have earnest and polite young men, and he is one of them. It should have bouncers like a seedy bar. And if you try to pull that stuff, you get hit in the head good and hard and hurled out onto the pavement. Take care of a lot of it.
1: Hour three. El Sayed, the guy that's the Democratic nominee for Senate up in Michigan, his challenge to the Republican Mike Rogers. It's going to be
2: convert to Islam or be beheaded.
1: No,
2: different challenge.
1: It's going to be It's going to be an exciting 3 months. That race, I think, it's going to have all the national attention, among other things on the way. Stay here.
5: Armstrong and Getty.
1: Hey, did you hear that? 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No spam texts. 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

0: That's fat joke there.
1: Before I get to this interesting political commentary, I have two boys, so I don't know near as much, hardly anything, actually, about raising girls. I know nothing about it. Why would I even pretend I know anything? I know nothing about raising girls. But I have teenage boys, and I was taking my he's going to be a junior in high school here in like a week. And him and his friends downtown last night, and just riding in the truck with them, driving them downtown, listening to them talk. It's, you know, like straight out of a movie or a song. I mean, the effort you have to go to show you're a cool part of the tribe person at that age is, once you're old and out of it, almost humorous. But
0: it's job one, right?
1: It is job one. It's interesting. I mean, it is the way they talk to each other. I mean, I don't hear him talk. He doesn't talk that way to me. But listening to them talk to each other the way they talk to each other, using their teenager lingo and having to be so cool about everything all the time. What I was wondering, because I haven't had the experience, is there a female equivalent to that, or do teenage girls do exactly the same thing with just slightly different verbiage?
0: It is different.
1: Because I'm thinking of Born to Run, the Springsteen song, and the boys try to look so hard. I mean, that's what was going on there.
0: Yeah, the desperation to belong has a different sound and feel to it, but it's absolutely there.
1: Uh-huh.
0: It's just conformity and never-ending compliments and, you know, then you say what you really think, you know, behind closed doors, but it's practically obsessive pleasantness in some social circles or cynicism in others. But it's a different flavor.
1: All perfectly natural. I'm not criticizing any of this. It's just part of the deal.
0: I did it.
1: I did the same thing. And I was also thinking about they were so excited. All they were doing is going downtown. And they're going to walk around and, like, grab a piece of pizza at some point and then come home. And they were so happy and so excited. I mean, is it ever like that in your life again? Maybe when you're 80. But I mean, it's just their level of being in the moment, for one thing. Sure. Maybe because you don't have the worries of being older and adulthood and everything like that. But I remember that. Just everything is right now. It's just a random Wednesday night. The three of us are going to hang out and eat some cheap, crappy food together, and it is going to be awesome.
0: Speaking of being in the moment, unbelievable story about a guy who had to give up his cell phone habit because he went to prison. But there are all sorts of twists to the story. Super interesting. That's coming up. Stay with us, won't you? So was that the same trip with the poop on the sidewalk?
1: It was. They didn't see that. I dropped them off, and then I went to a little different part of my town, and I was walking down the sidewalk and saw all the firefighters standing around a pile of human poo. I told that story in hour two. If you missed it, get the podcast Armstrong and Getty on demand. It's sort of thing that happens.
0: Was charming.
1: All yes. California towns, pretty much.
0: Oh, yeah. Much more human feces about than in those fascist red states.
1: I'm guessing Mike Rogers, who's the Republican running for the Senate in Michigan, is hunkered down with a lot of advisors trying to figure out exactly how to handle this El Sayed dude and his various challenges that he's put out in the last 24 hours. We'll play some of those for you. He's good. He's good, that El Sayed. So this is going to be fun to watch. This is going to be like a master class in politics on both sides, probably.
0: Yeah, he's like a master villain to me. He's brilliant, but evil.
1: If you miss a segment, get the podcast Armstrong and Getty on demand.
2: Armstrong and Getty.
1: Hey, Armstrong and Getty here. And if you're up before dawn and still at it when the sun goes down, you've got the kind of grit that made this country great.
0: So if there's no way you're going to talk about your money and your future with someone who doesn't get you, we'd like to introduce you to Blue Collar Dollar.
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6: KABC. There's been an arrest in the Gann fire that's burned over 10,000 acres of land in Calaveras County with minimal containment. Dina Kodiak reports.
7: A Valley Springs man has been arrested for allegedly starting the blaze near Hogan Dam Road and Gann Road in Valley Springs on Monday. 65-year-old Herbert Wayne Smith was arrested Monday evening and charged with recklessly causing a fire, a felony, along with two misdemeanors related to unsafe machinery use and allowing a fire to escape or spread. He was released on bond the next day.
6: If you visited Universal Studios Hollywood last month, you may have been exposed to the measles, Tammy Trujillo reports.
8: L.A. County health officials say a person who was infected with the measles was at the theme park between 10 in the morning and 9 at night, Sunday, July 26th. They're still working on what areas this person visited, but officials say if you were at Universal during those hours, you should verify your vaccination status and watch for symptoms like a high fever, cough, runny nose, red eyes, and of course a rash. Symptoms can take anywhere from 7 to 21 days after exposure to develop, meaning you should monitor yourself through August 16th. If any symptoms appear, you're advised to call your doctor right away.
6: Pierce College is canceling its football season. More from Daniel Martindale.
9: The community college in Woodland Hills says it's putting its football program on hiatus for the 2026 season. The long-term future of the program is also uncertain. Pierce College is citing a shortage of players and says it will now help its players try to join other college football programs. Pierce College competes in the Southern California Football Association's Pacific Conference. Its opponents, when the season starts later this month, were to include Victor Valley College, Santa Monica College, and Grossmont College.
6: And Jackie the Bald Eagle is undergoing more testing as experts try to figure out what's making her anemic. She was taken to a Raptor Recovery Center in Ojai after she was found in distress in Big Bear. Jackie and her nest partner Shadow have fans worldwide because of a live stream that shows their nest in Big Bear. That's the latest. I'm John Fink.
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12: South LA, as a pooch is running in and out of lanes and people are trying to catch it, the 110 northbound at Vernon Avenue is seeing about a 10-minute delay. It's heavy from Florence. Nearby, a brush fire is now extinguished. 105 westbound at Vermont Avenue, there was a spectator slowdown that is trying to improve. And as we move into El Monte, a large object still in that carpool and left lanes, 10 westbound before Temple City Boulevard.
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19: 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I have a video on my social media at Randy Wang Radio on Instagram and Facebook. You can see me doing some sausages on there. I'm going to put up some videos of some chicken breasts later this week. 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
4: Yeah, kill them. Kill those motherfuckers and murder those motherfuckers in the street. Let the streets soak in their red capitalist bloods.
5: I am not going to be in the same party with Hassan Piker. I can tell you that right now. If he becomes a force in a Democratic Party, I'm out of here. I have no intention of ever being in the same political party with that guy. Mm-hmm. Now, I think that a majority, overwhelming majority of Democrats agree with me.
6: Yeah, well, we'll see, James Carville. I think you need to get out of the Democratic Party because Hassan Piker is in the Democratic Party, at least as of today. He was on stage with this El Sayed character up in Michigan night before he won his amazing election. Here's Bernie. One thing Bernie and I have in common, Bernie Sanders, is we both think this is an unbelievable historic achievement by this guy.
7: The key race was the Senate race in which Dr. Abdul El Sayed won a victory. Now, what Abdul had to do is take on the entire Michigan Democratic establishment.
6: Bernie said basically the same thing I said Wednesday, only with a different inflection, and that this is one of the most incredible wins in modern political history.
8: Mm-hmm. And he's a real talent.
6: And I don't understand why it's not getting that, being treated like that. This is the most radical candidate for a major office in one of the two major parties in my entire life.
8: Yeah, I think there are a handful of reasons everybody's afraid to really comment on it in a strong way. The usual biases of the mainstream media, they don't want to criticize somebody on the left. They don't want to be called an Islamophobe. There are all sorts of reasons they're uncomfortable with this.
6: So, worth pointing out that this El Sayed dude, who we're about to hear from, running for the U.S. Senate, he is not a Democratic Socialist of America candidate. He is not officially a DSA candidate, like some of the other people that won these various races. As the National Review writes, Abdul El Sayed is a mask-on, mask-off socialist, consistently right, claiming that he is not technically or practically a member of the DSA, despite having been intimately associated with its Detroit area chapter for a decade, including in a fundraising capacity. So he is working with the fundraising with them and all that sort of stuff, and he has almost all of their same main platform tenants: Medicare for all, packing the Supreme Court, getting away with rid of the Senate filibuster, the Electoral College, abolishing ICE, all those different things. So,
8: right, he's one of them. He's just savvy enough not to admit it.
6: Yeah, which I guess is good news. That's the whole hypocrisy is the tribute vice pays to virtue, or whatever that is, because he realizes he shouldn't say it out loud. That's a good thing for us, that he thinks it's not good.
8: Unless everybody falls for it, then it's not good at all, but I see your point.
6: Yeah, it would be, well, it's just better than we're at the point where touting it out loud is your best bet.
8: Right.
6: We're still at the point where keeping a secret is the best bet. Thank God. He's good, though. As many people who have seen him up close say, he's one of those generational talent sort of politicians. And he's running against this guy who, lots of conservatives, I really like Mike Rogers. I hated when he decided to leave the House and get out of politics. And he's running as the Republican for the Senate in Michigan. And here's El Sayed, the Democrat now, with his major upset, challenging Mike Rogers.
9: Mike, I'm going to say it right here. I know you're going to say no because you're a coward. Five debates, all right?
10: Yeah.
9: If you're willing to stand with me and have a conversation, you and I both know that you will wither in front of your own crimes. But I'm going to make sure Michiganders know about them. Because at the time we're done, you are not going to have safe quarter from people holding you accountable to what you've done for them here in Michigan. We will send you back to Florida where you belong. Five debates. I'm hoping for an answer today. It's going to be a lot of fun, my guy.
8: There have been at least a couple of comments from people who are not super comfortable with "there will be no safe quarter for you" from a guy who's supported October 7th and Hamas and all sorts of deadly Islamist attacks.
6: Was upset.
8: That was uncomfortable.
6: Was upset when the Ayatollah died.
8: Mm-hmm. Yeah, yeah, not entirely comfortable. He kind of, he's a gifted speaker, so he figured out, I could hear it in his tone of voice, he figured out, oh, I need to finish this sentence a little differently, and he did. But yeah, the idea that Mike Rogers is going to wither in a debate is, well, that's the political, gamesmanship. That's fine.
6: You're going to pay for your crimes? As John Podhoretz wrote today, Rogers' crimes include having served his country in the military and having been an FBI agent. Those are crimes intrinsically to the DSA jihadist. This is going Correct. To be a very interesting 3 months. It is, and if you don't know Mike Rogers' act, he's really good. He's not like, the woman that El Sayed just beat, who was a pretty weak act with her really going hard with her Michigan accent, thinking that was going to save her or something like that, or that numbnuts in Wisconsin. No, Mike Rogers is a smart guy, serious guy. So this could be damn interesting. I mean, this could be the highest level everybody tunes in sort of debate. I don't know if he's going to agree to five. I don't know. I like I said, I think Mike Rogers is probably hunkered down with a bunch of political geniuses trying to decide what's the best way to handle this.
8: Right. Right. I think in the standard way, but he's very smart. He knows he's up against a real talent. This guy is, as I said before, he's like a supervillain in a superhero movie. To underestimate him or just mock him would be a terrible, terrible mistake because he has evil, evil anti-American intent, and he's very good at it.
6: So how do you end up getting the nomination when, as Bernie said, the entire Democratic establishment is against you? Bernie knows something about that because he's had the entire Democratic establishment against him twice, or he would have been the nominee for president.
8: Mm-hmm.
6: I mean, you wouldn't think that you could win if the governor and the head of the Senate in your party and all these different people and $60 million and all that, you wouldn't think you could win. Here's how. Joe was talking
8: Pretty
6: about
8: popular
6: this.
8: Governor, too.
6: Joe was talking about how the turnout's low, first of all, in primaries. But here are the numbers. Only 40% of Americans vote in most elections. In local elections and primaries, it's 10%. That's your average turnout in your primaries, 10%. Over 95% of the Muslims voted, with 98% of those voting for El Sayed. So you got almost an entire turnout of one particular kind of vote that all voted for you. That's how you win a primary.
8: Voted for their co-religionist.
6: And that's the main
8: way.
6: Which
8: the mainstream media would be lined up to condemn if it was a Baptist, for instance.
6: Good point. That's how Muslims and DSA communists are being elected all over the country, these turnouts in these elections. So I guess the big question is, do they go on to lose all these races? And that sets them back many, many years as the Democratic Party realizes this is not the way to go. Or do they win some? I don't know. I guess we'll see.
8: Well, Osama bin Laden would respond, you Americans have the watches. We have the time. They will, Islamists, which is distinct from Muslims who just view Islam as a personal faith, call them reformed Muslims as opposed to fundamentalist Muslims. Fundamentalists would say, no, we're just going to keep growing the population of Muslims in the United States until we win those elections. Might be next cycle, might be 15 cycles from now. It doesn't matter. Our goal, our only goal, is to conquer the world for Allah. That's what they would say if they were being honest.
6: Is El Sayed going to have to distance himself from this Piker character before the election?
8: The fact that he hasn't already is astonishing to me because I almost jumped in when you were setting this up with that tape of Piker. It's not like he has existed at the fringe of a fringe election. He was next to the guy over and over again, including at his victory party, at the perhaps the most paid attention to primary race in America.
6: Absolutely.
8: And where's the New York Times? Other than some Republicans are concerned about his association with Hassan Piker. It's if you see coverage at all, it's under the Republicans pounce.
6: Yep, I saw that on
8: masthead.
6: I saw that on MSNBC this morning. They went with the Republicans are loving this and really trying to make hay with it. No, that's not the
8: issue.
6: What
8: do you think?
6: Yeah, what's your party think about it? I think your Margaret Brennan's on Face the Nation and those people, I think when they get either Hassan Piker on their show or El Sayed on their show, I think they're going to make them, I think they're going to have to answer for this stuff.
8: I think they will too. I'm seeing more and more. In fact, I've got a good one here somewhere of articles that are essentially the Democratic Party is now getting together in dark rooms and saying, what do we do about this? And they're ready to spend $1 zillion to get rid of this cancer in their bodies, according to some.
6: I'm not despondent enough to believe that you can get away with saying white people's blood needs to run in the streets, kill the MFers, when you're talking about housing. I mean, I don't think we're there yet. So I assume that El Sayed is probably going to call Piker, or you probably have a personal conversation so nobody can hear it, and say, hey, you and I both know we're on the same page, huh? Fist bump. But I'm going to have to pretend I don't like you anymore, okay, until November. Mm-hmm. We good? I think that's going to have to happen.
8: Hey, can you spin this a little bit and say, hey, I got out of hand. I'm just really for economic justice for the working class.
6: What I care about is inflation.
8: For like a few months, yeah. And Piker will say, yeah, sure.
6: And that's what's going to have to happen. Well, those debates are sure going to be fun, though. Challenged him to 5 debates, called him a coward. That's some good stuff.
8: Yeah.
6: If you like the game of, running for office, the jousting.
8: If the guy was merely a communist, I would enjoy this a lot more. The fact that he represents a worldwide movement of conquest makes me a little uncomfortable. Mm. But you're right, it will be a great sport. I've got some great stuff, speaking of communist halfwits, about the Francesca Hong. Is that her name? Running for governor of Wisconsin.
6: She's a kook. She's the anti-Thanksgiving person. That's the hot issue in America right now.
8: Wow. Is nothing sacred? The red in the flag is cranberry sauce in my heart. The blue is, I don't know, what would it be?
6: You eat something blue?
8: Blueberry pie? Well, I'm trying to come up with something here. The white is clearly mashed potatoes. Or the white meat of the noble turkey. Anyway, she's a half-wit. Oh, my God, the media's complicity. This is a stunning indictment coming up. Stay with us.
6: That reminds me, I ate some expired ham last night, and I've been kind of keeping an eye on it, on my health. I really
8: how expired
6: two full weeks.
8: Oh no!
6: Sliced ham? Not a problem.
8: Sliced
6: two
8: ham?
6: Full weeks.
8: Sliced in a plastic bag, ham.
6: It was in a plastic bag. Yeah, I mean the bag had been opened.
8: Yeah, long time ago. I'm not.
6: It was in the fridge.
8: 2 weeks.
6: 2 weeks is okay.
8: No, you give me 2 months, I'm impressed. Yeah.
6: Well, it
8: because that packaged meat will last a long time.
6: I want you to be right. I'm not arguing with it. But it smelled funky and tasted funky.
8: Oh, wait a minute now. Wait a minute. I assumed that a sane human being would look at it, smell it, and think, this smells perfect, and eat it. No, you like overcame the funk.
6: No, I ate it and then thought, oh, this tastes a little funny. And then I had Henry smell it, and Henry said, that smells horrible.
8: Oh, Lord.
10: Did you store it outside on your patio?
6: That's where I keep it.
8: Yeah, in the heat, because you don't want it all chilly when you eat it, Michael.
6: How
8: are you still alive?
6: You don't want to crank up the oven in the summertime. It's hot outside, so I just leave the meat on the sidewalk.
8: That's good. That's smart.
6: Ham bone, what do you say?
8: Well, it's green.
6: So keep an eye on me. If I go down, it's the expired meat. Stay here.
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1: Thanksgiving is also a time that's incredibly painful for many people in our communities. And so I think there I wanted to make sure that people understood that there are multiple views, but views can evolve.
2: You freaking crackpots, for some reason.
3: That's the half-witted communist running for the governor of Wisconsin, Francesca Hong. Back to Jack ranting.
2: For some reason, that struck me anew. You freaking crackpots. Do you know how few people are worried about Thanksgiving?
3: Nobody.
2: Nobody. Nobody sits down for Thanksgiving in pain because of genocide. You nut jobs. Where do you come from? What is your life like? Do you know how crazy you are? Ah!
3: 100% agree.
2: Driving me nuts.
3: This will drive you nuts, sir. So Tom Tiffany, who's the oddly named Republican running against the communist halfwit for Wisconsin governor, is smearing his opponent, Francesca Hong. That was me misspeaking, and I apologize.
2: That was a Freudian Thanksgiving slip. You're thinking about food.
3: You're probably right. So here are some of the smears. Pointing out that she said she wants to abolish the Senate. Francesca's team hit back hard. Quote, Tom Tiffany is once again telling lies and inventing quotes because he can't run on his record. Representative Hong has never called for abolishing the U.S. Senate. Tiffany cannot produce a single statement where she did because it doesn't exist. Here's her tweet. In response to some Kasim Rashid talking about how undemocratic the Senate is, Francesca Hong for Governor's official Twitter account says, abolish the Senate. Three words, and it's still up. It gets worse. So, again, her campaign says Tom Tiffany's once again telling lies and inventing quotes, and that tweet that says, abolish the Senate, is still up. Here's the worst part. Here's a prominent Wisconsin journalist, Tom Kircher, who's like the king of the fact checkers in Wisconsin. So the Tiffany campaign said, she literally tweeted abolish the Senate. Here's Tom Kircher, the fact checker's reply to the Tiffany campaign. As always, thanks for the suggestion, but I think we're going to pass on this one since it's one tweet and this doesn't seem to be her position.
2: Oh, my God. Wow.
3: She said it publicly in writing, and it's still up. But the fact checker says I'll pass on it. You know, you can't hate the media enough.
2: No, you can't. And as we've said, the concept of fact checking has been dead for a very long time.
3: Oh, yeah, please. It's a masquerade for spin or just advocacy. Yeah, I never said that. You can't prove it. Proves it. In fact, she did say that. Well, she just said it one time. It's not a position. It's the position of the DSA, which she's a member of. Well, she doesn't support everything in the DSA. God.
2: We've got some mass surveillance stuff. We got some AI stuff. We got a bunch of stuff. So stay here.
0: Armstrong and Getty.
3: It's shocking. In the United States, there's a break-in every 26 seconds. 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
4: Federal agents say the Downey man arrested at President Trump's Rancho Palos Verdes golf course last Sunday was a U.S. Marine stationed at Camp Pendleton. They say 38-year-old Janine John Taley is a decorated veteran who served at the Oceanside base from 2008 to 2016. He completed tours in Iraq and Afghanistan and earned two good conduct medals. Cannabis farms are putting stress on California's waterways. Pumping groundwater for cannabis farms in California's Emerald Triangle can make streams dry up in the summer. This can hurt fish habitats like for salmon and reduce water flowing to larger rivers. Groundwater pumping for farming can cause streams to dry up weeks earlier than normal or stop them from flowing altogether. And as it tries to catch up in the AI race, Meta is releasing Muse Code. 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CEO Mark Zuckerberg is hoping to sell a less expensive coding agent than what's being offered by Anthropic and OpenAI. That's the latest. I'm John Fink.
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7: Prepare to see those brake lights in Sylmar. The 5 northbound between the 210 and the 14, there is that truck bypass lane shut down. Luckily, the main lines are unaffected, but it is causing about a 20-minute delay, and it's going to last until around 1:30 p.m. today. In Vernon, it's unfortunately just as slow. A recent crash is stuck in the left lane, 710 southbound at Atlantic. You will be seeing those busy delays from 3rd Street.
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18: She accessed the computers, the OPR cameras, to find information and track her boyfriend's ex-wife.
19: Investigators say Elizabeth Snowman accessed the department's Flock camera system dozens of times for personal use. Flock cameras automatically scan every license plate that passes, logging the vehicle, the time, and the location into a searchable database that police can use to track vehicles.
2: One of the more interesting things that's happened in my life is that the government, the man, the state, started tracking everywhere you drive and keeping records of it, and nobody discussed this or voted on it or ever talks about it. It's interesting. Didn't exist decades ago when I was young. There's no way anybody had the slightest idea where I drove my car. Now everybody knows where I go all the time and keeps track of it, and we never discussed this.
3: So that was your takeaway. My takeaway was that the woman who illegally accessed the information, her last name is Snowman. How weird is that? I came across earlier today a politician in Ohio. His last name is Porn. P-O-R-N.
2: I saw that.
3: You gotta change your name. How? If your name is John Porn.
2: No matter what your name is, politician, school teacher, cop, whatever you do for a living, who right. goes through the life with the last name Porn?
3: Right.
2: Why would you want to put up with that every day of your life? Checking into a hotel, getting a reservation at a restaurant.
3: Meeting a girl.
2: And what's your name? Table for four. Porn. Your last name's Porn?
3: P-O-R-N, Porn?
2: Every yes. day, your whole life? Why would you put up with that?
3: Meanwhile, back to the icy cold defenses of Miss Snowman, who... Well, I tell you what. So she accessed it dozens of times for personal use. This, the government will carefully protect your privacy stuff. Let's finish the report, and then I have comments.
19: Flock Safety says it now has about 120,000 cameras installed across the U.S. Critics call it a mass surveillance system,
2: yeah,
19: sparking protests over privacy concerns. Cameras in Houston have been vandalized, covered in spray paint. In Winona, Minnesota, all eight of the city's cameras were stolen. Flock CEO saying the company is now under a coordinated attack, but insists America can have both safety and privacy.
2: Wow. That's a heck of a statement.
3: Yeah, putting aside how obnoxiously definitive that statement is, and it is obnoxious, Flock, whoever your spokeshole is, fire them and get a better one. That is the question, safety versus privacy. It's always been the question. My town where I live is just instituting this, and they're making it very, very clear, and I kind of sort of know some of the people involved, that, look, we are just going to use this for missing persons, for people who commit serious crimes. We want to get them.
2: And people whose politics we don't like.
3: Oh, Lord, the dystopian fantasies of Jack Armstrong. And I believe they are 100% sincere.
2: Or hot chicks that we saw at the grocery store and wonder where they live.
3: But here you got some dimwit jealous of her boyfriend's ex, named Snowman, who accesses it dozens of times for personal use. Now, was that a cop shop particularly ill-disciplined and badly run so that she could? Or is it just the millionth example of if the government gets a power, it will abuse a power? And trust me, I want scumbags and criminals and predators taken from the street, prosecuted and put in cages for the rest of their natural lives. Soft on crime, I ain't. But the idea that the government has access to everywhere you go, but don't worry, we'll just use it for legitimate purposes. I mean, come on, you don't have to be George Orwell to see the problem.
2: Well, as you heard, you've got to make the decision. Do you want security or freedom? Make up your mind. You
19: control your soul's desire for freedom.
2: You can't have right. both.
3: Right.
2: We gave that one away pretty easy.
3: I mean, oh boy, see, this is so important, Michael. And I was about to undermine it with another stupid joke. What do you think?
20: I like the funny stuff.
3: I mean, even if you had charcoal briquette eyes, you could see the problem with this.
2: You're checking it. You're getting your reservation at the restaurant. Porn? Your last name's Porn? Yeah. Yeah.
3: Like, you know, like... Porn?
2: Yeah, and hardcore. I mean, snuff. That's what I'm talking about.
3: Oh, cheat. No, stop it. I'm for that one. Yeah, wow. Yeah, yeah. You'd have to pronounce it Snowman, right? Snowman. Just like snowman. It's pronounced snowman. Yeah, you'd have to pronounce it that way.
1: Happy anyway. Birthday.
3: Even if you've got a carrot for a nose, you'd know this stinks. I could go on. Oh, boy.
2: You'd have to have twigs for arms to fall for that. I mean, come on.
3: Now I'm ashamed of myself. So speaking of the uses and misuses of technology, here's a headline for you. Meta's AI model hacked an outside company, adding to concern over rogue bots. Tell how did you react to this? I'll tell you how I reacted to it. I'm thinking Mark Zuckerberg said, oh, man, all the other AI systems are so clever. They're hacking into other companies and stuff. We got to put out a headline that ours is just as good. And we're trying super hard to rein it in, but it's super crazy powerful.
2: It is almost a knock on you to say, yeah, ours hasn't escaped and hacked into any private companies that they couldn't. Yeah.
3: Ours couldn't hack its way out of a wet paper bag. Actually, over here at Meta, they couldn't have people saying that, right? I have no idea.
2: Or is it the same as happened with Anthropic, where it was in the news and Mark Zuckerberg thought, oh, my God, is ours doing that? And they looked into it and found out, yeah, it did. Holy crap.
3: Honestly, that's more likely. But that's an introduction to just a great piece of writing I came across from Sam Schechner and Robert McMillan. They published it in the journal about AI models going rogue. And how they do it in these so-called loss of control episodes where an AI agent takes on a host of nefarious roles, as they say, ripped straight from a sci-fi or spy novel. And the template of each incident is pretty similar, they point out. A bot's placed in a simulation, it's given a hacking challenge, but the problem is they like think, you know what I really need to do is go out into the real world, then I could really win this challenge. And they somehow, quote unquote, get on the internet. But here's the part I really liked. In some cases, the model has exhibited several of these facets. The impersonator, an Anthropic model, created sock puppet accounts. I got to admit, I really like the term sock puppet.
2: How do you not?
3: Yeah. That hid its identity and impersonated real people to try to convince a human to approve what it was doing during a safety test at a UK government regulator. At one point, the AI figured out it should wait a few minutes before posting from its sock puppet account because that would be more believable. Are you kidding me? Is anybody else thinking, whoa, whoa, whoa, whoa?
2: Wow.
3: It also sent phishing emails in an effort to trick people into clicking on malicious links. That's the impersonator. How about the saboteur? More than once, the AIs have tried to pull off what is known as a supply chain attack. They try to break into a server by sneaking malware into software the model thinks the server will use, sometimes many pieces of software. Or the collaborator. One of the AI agents being tested by the UK government realized that another AI agent being tested by the regulator had piggybacked on its access to GitHub, a social network where software developers share code. It decided to leave behind a text file proposing a shared etiquette so both could continue with their hacks and work with each other. It worked for a time. The one later locked the other out, just like a human.
2: Wow.
3: It's like the red-green alliance I'm always talking about. They said, hey, why don't we're both trying to do the same thing. Let's work together with their hacks until one of them gained supremacy and slit the other one's throat, in effect.
2: Just a no honor among thieves AI style.
3: Right, right. There's more. Sometimes in these breakouts, it assumes the role of the bully, blackmailing and bullying developers who don't want to do what they wanted to. In February, an AI agent wrote a derogatory post about a software developer who refused to accept a code suggested by the bot, decided on that course of action and did it itself. Then you got the burglar. Bots have proven very good at finding login credentials, which sometimes inadvertently people leave open on the internet. An interesting aspect of the credential stealing is that it's unclear whether the AIs learned the credentials in their training when they absorbed vast swaths of real world information, or whether they're just really good at unearthing those from the online world when they need them.
2: No.
3: And the people who build these systems don't know.
2: So and like, I pay for the premium, I think, on ChatGPT and Claude. So if I went to cancel one of those, is there a chance Claude ever says to me, hey, before you cancel, you know, you've told me a lot of really private stuff, and it be pretty awful if that somehow ended up on Twitter in an open feed or whatever. So anyway, you might want to think that over before you cancel the premium membership.
3: I don't know if the advanced chatbots do this sort of thing in the same way that the really advanced AI does, but that's not an implausible suggestion. That's not crazy talk. That's a, gosh, I'm not sure.
2: Right.
3: That's in the gray zone. Right. One more of the identities the chat, these AI systems, not the chatbots, the AI systems adopt to break free in a moment after a word from our friends at Blue Collar Dollar. 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
3: Here's how you get in touch. 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
2: 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I like that name.
3: Yeah. Yeah, I do too. It rhymes, for one thing. Finally, the AI systems that do these breakout events, sometimes they're the escape artist. In many of these recent cases, the models were given access to the internet, a surprising lapse from the testers. But in the Hugging Face account hack, OpenAI's model hacked its way out of a sandbox, an environment with no direct access to the internet, without OpenAI even noticing. Now, our tech genius listeners have explained to us, yeah, the sandbox, it's a software sandbox. There's no, and one
2: but
3: of our guys
2: gave
3: us.
2: Why don't they do a hardware sandbox? That's what I don't get.
3: Yeah, an air gap, as they say. Can the thing build its own Bluetooth circuitry and start it up and, like, connect across the room or what? But, yeah, it's a software sandbox. Do better.
2: Yeah.
3: Put it in the middle of the room and have a guy with a gun watch it.
2: Well, it doesn't work is the thing. So.
3: Yeah, I'm a non-computer, non-genius, and that much is self-evident. So, yeah, maybe, again, put it in the middle of the room.
2: Right, not plugged into anything.
3: But all those different identities. And the one where it said, hey, dude, you're trying to hack your way out, so are we. What do you say? And then stabs him in the back at the end. I mean, very human, including the worst of humanity.
2: Yeah.
3: Yikes. Run for your lives.
2: Did Anthony Fauci stab America in the back? He, that was a transition.
3: That was terrible.
2: That was really
3: my
2: awful.
3: Lord.
2: It was really awful.
3: Yes, as a matter of fact, but yeah.
2: He was held in contempt today. What does that mean? Could he go to jail? Some different legal opinions on that. He could act, could happen, probably won't, but good.
3: I hold him in contempt, so it makes sense to me.
2: They have his cell phone now, too, so we're going to get more information about what he was thinking at the time. That and other stories on the way. Stay here.
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1: I went to IHOP today to get a short stack. And upon opening my container here, I'm looking, and it looks like it was just two pancakes in here, which kind of had me confused. But the real problem was because they're so thin. This one's practically see-through. There's nothing buttermilk about this. Like, I bit into it, and it tasted like baking soda. This is a short stack. I paid $8 for three worse than out-of-the-box tasting pancakes.
2: There's a guy unhappy with his pancakes from IHOP. Is that all there is to that?
3: Yeah, I just know that you go to IHOP on a regular basis.
2: Well, that's some thin gruel there.
4: And he ordered them to go, apparently.
2: Yeah, we've done that a few times. Not as good.
4: No.
2: By the time you get home? No.
4: There are a number of foods.
2: I'll tell you what happened. Sushi, pizza.
4: Yeah.
2: I'll tell you what happened at IHOP, though. We were there the other day. The return of the multi-flavored syrup. So back in the day, there were a bunch of different flavors of syrup. Then the pandemic wiped out all the different flavors, and they went down to just maple.
4: In what sense, Dr. Fauci?
2: They only had the one flavor there because I guess they thought it was too dangerous or something, and it never came back, and it's now back. You can get the blueberry, you can get the strawberry or whatever the hell.
4: I almost never ever eat pancakes because I'm already too fat, but I have been a berry syrup guy since I was a little kid.
2: Wow, I'm maple.
4: Love the berry. I love the maple, too.
2: I'm going to be in Canada next week, and I can't wait to eat some pancakes with Canadian maple syrup on it. That's what I'm dreaming of.
4: I'm a big tent stomach.
2: Can we mention this new station we're going on, or is this still a secret? Do we know?
4: No clue. I don't know. I don't know.
2: I won't give any details, but I'm just excited that this particular radio station, the studios are located at a gun range. I just think that's... Yes. I like that. I like that as branding.
4: In a part of America, we absolutely ought to be on in. Yeah.
2: People will like us there, I hope.
4: If you're listening via podcast and want to badger your local station to put us on, go ahead.
2: So, or don't. I got all excited. I was watching a legal expert on News Nation this morning. His take was that this is not just a symbolic vote. The Senate committee censuring Anthony Fauci for taking the fifth all those times last week, and that it could carry a up to 12 months in jail and $100,000 fine. I guess
4: voting to hold him in contempt.
2: The two, yeah, exactly, in contempt, right. Not censuring, in contempt, both meaningless.

0: things most of the time. Either one of those happen to you, you'll be perfectly fine most of the time. But the conflict, I guess, legally, and the Supreme Court might end up taking a look at this, is which is more powerful, the president's pardon of you or your need to get up there and give information about something that you weren't being accused of a crime. So why aren't you telling us anything? And that, I guess that's intention. And then also that he sat down and blasted Rand Paul and some others and Republicans and then shut up. Well, you're supposed to do one or the other. You either talk or you shut up, but you don't get to like say your piece and then shut up. According to this legal expert, I know we've talked about this before over the years, and I know other legal experts have said you can claim the fifth at any point. I remember hearing that specifically.
1: Get two lawyers in a room and ask them what day of the week it is, and they will argue for 6 weeks and charge you for it.
0: But it'd be interesting if the Supreme Court had to more specifically nail this down for us all. And now that presidents pardon everybody going out the door in an incredibly abusive way, probably would be a good idea to nail down what that means.
1: Right. That's an excellent point. Yeah. And, you know, more questions about Fauci specifically. What about post the period of the pardon, perjury? Is he at risk for that? Because that's essentially the excuse he gave for giving the fifth was, look, they're going to take my words today and twist them and accuse me of perjury, so I ain't saying nothing.
0: You were talking about
1: what of state charges?
0: Right. You were talking about his civil liability. If somebody said, hey, you know, you killed my grandma by doing gain of function, I'm suing you for $10 million. We got a bunch of texts from people, doesn't mean they're accurate, that said the Fifth Amendment does not protect you from civil liability.
1: No, absolutely it doesn't. No, just government prosecution. Yeah.
0: So it wouldn't make any difference.
1: Right, right. That's, if I were Fauci, number one, I'm evil. Number two, I would be clammed up too because I know he is in perhaps the world's biggest world of hurt in human history for what he and the Wuhan lab did.
0: Really? You wouldn't have gone told the truth to try to save your reputation and rebuild it?
1: Speaking of which, guy went to prison, had to give up his cell phone. His experience will fascinate you.
2: Armstrong and Getty.
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7: A 38-year-old Downey man arrested at Trump National Golf Club in Rancho Palos Verdes is now facing a federal weapons charge.
8: Secret Service, along with other federal and local partners, were at the Trump golf course preparing for the president's visit. They observed what was a suspicious person acting suspiciously at the location.
7: First Assistant United States Attorney Bill Asaley says detectives found ammunition in the pocket of Janine John Taylor, and after searching his vehicle, recovered a loaded pistol with a round in the chamber. A search of his home turned up high-powered firearms, ammunition, body armor, and a notebook. Teal is charged federally with possessing an unregistered short-barreled rifle. He also has pending state charges involving weapons charges and a 2025 robbery. California lawmakers are working to end child marriage in the state. Tammy Trujillo has details.
9: A proposed bill would set the minimum marriage age at 18 with no exceptions. Right now, California allows minors to marry with parental permission. It's also one of only three states that has no minimum age for marriage. The ACLU California Action opposes the bill, saying marriage can provide legal protections for pregnant minors and teen parents. It also says the minimum age of 18 could force young people already in abusive relationships further out of the reach of social services. Over 300,000 minors were married in the U.S. between 2000 and 2018, most of them girls married to adults.
7: And the Trump administration plans to roll back rules for Head Start, a long-running program for low-income children, including many in California. Dina Kodiak reports.
10: Federal officials want to reduce regulations for Head Start, which could remove many of its defining features. The changes could take effect after a review, possibly in 2027. Reports say the cuts could eliminate things like class size limits, teacher qualifications, and rules that ensure all eligible children can attend. Officials also suggested moving Head Start funding to the states, but gave no details.
7: That's the latest. I'm John Fink.
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15: Bell Gardens, you will be seeing those brake lights. The 710 northbound after Florence, a 20-minute delay in sight as there is a wreck in lanes. As we wait to see which lanes are specifically blocked, it's going to be bumper to bumper from Imperial Highway. This is involving three vehicles along with a semi, so it might be there for quite some time. And in downtown LA, it is still jam-packed as well. 23 minutes delay, 10 eastbound before the 110 with a wreck in your left lane.
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0: rising from the heart of the swamp, a beacon of truth is casting its light. From sea to shining sea, The Vince Show. Filling in for Vince, Moon Griffon.
1: Yes, I am Moon Griffon, and it is an honor to be here. Don't touch that dial, okay? The difference between me and Vince got an accent, I don't. Actually, it's great to be here with you. Jim and Vince have been nice enough to let me do this, and I'm really humbled to be here today. One of the things I wanted to talk about was to tell them thank you, The Vince Show, which is a very popular program. Y'all all know it. You hear it all the time, and I'm just humbled to be here. If you want to know real quick, I always like to do this because I think it's important. Somebody listening going, man, who is this guy? Well, real quick, I live in Louisiana, and people talk funny down here. I just want to let you know, I hear it every day. People talk funny down here. But I am Louisiana, but I've been doing talk radio for 33 years. I'm syndicated in Louisiana. It's called the Moon Griffon Show. And I've been doing this for a while. I really love it. It's a lot of fun for me, so it's an honor to center our national program. The way we're going to do it is I got a lot of issues, a lot of stuff we're going to talk about today, and I want to make sure that we do some phone calling. Maybe at the end of each hour we give out some numbers a little later in the program, so we're looking forward to doing that as well. But anyway, that's pretty much it. We're going to cover a lot of topics, have a lot of fun. I like to have fun with everything I do, so I don't mind cutting up. But Vince will be back soon, and it's just an honor to be here with y'all today. So let's get started because, like I said, there's a lot of issues. I got to tell y'all, on my program, I've talked about this a lot, about Dr. Fauci. Now, I think Fauci, and between you and me, I think Fauci has been a problem from day one. It's amazing on my program when Dr. Fauci came on the scene. I first called him Quack Quack. I thought the guy was nuts. After listening to him and watching him, I really did. I thought the guy was crazy. Now I know he's crazy. It's amazing about a guy like this, and somebody on the left. He gets to play small g, little god, when he was running everything around COVID, making all these decisions at COVID. And then anybody that got in the way, the media and the left pounded on him and pounded on him and pounded on him. As Dr. Fauci was the only doctor in the country that knew anything. And I said back then, hold up just a second. He's not God, but he played God. And it affected millions of people in the United States of America, not to mention people around the world. And I always thought, how can this guy get away with all the stuff he's telling us to do? But he did. And now we're finding out with his diaries. And Rand Paul, Senator Rand Paul, kudos to you. And everybody on that committee, Hawley and the rest of them, Senator Hawley, they did an excellent job of questioning this guy. Now, this is the guy that stood up back then and said, I'll go in front of Congress anytime. I'll answer any questions. I have nothing to hide. Well, he got his wish. 6 years later, he got his wish. He said, I'll go up in front of Congress and answer any question. He had an opportunity to set everybody that doubted Dr. Fauci. Everybody that doubted Dr. Fauci. He had a chance to embarrass every one of us by just stepping up and telling us the truth. I mean, what an opportunity, a golden opportunity to sit there with Republicans who were very skeptical of Dr. Fauci from day one, had a chance to answer questions, and maybe we would have went, wow, this Fauci is smart. This Dr. Fauci is smarter than any doctor I've ever in my life ever even heard of. Look how smart and more advanced this doctor is compared to everybody else. And he had an opportunity. And guess what? I'm hollering at the, I'm playing it while I'm doing my program, and I'm playing bits and pieces as well. And I'm hollering at him, answer the questions. And I predicted the day before, like a lot of people did, that he would plead the fifth, he wouldn't answer anything. And he did. And by the way, if he's such a smart guy, how come when he pleaded the fifth with 111 times, how come Dr. Fauci had to read it? He had to read, Dr. Fauci had to read it every time. He looked down and read it. He looked down and read it because he was taught to do that. Don't get off the script. Don't memorize the script. Just plead the fifth. And so what did we find out from Fauci? Nothing. But we found out a lot from the Republicans who were asking the questions. We found out a lot about Dr. Fauci and the fact that he did not want to testify because he's scared to death he's going to say something to get him in trouble. Yet Rand Paul, Senator Paul, explained, you got a pardon. Nothing here can incriminate. Now, if you lie, you purge yourself, you can. But if he's got the truth, and he's smarter than God, how can a man that act like he was smarter than God, he was smarter than every doctor we've ever seen in the history of the world, why should it matter? Why should he even think about purging himself when he's the smartest man in the world? The smartest man in the world could never perjure himself. But he wouldn't answer one question. He didn't know the color of his tie. He didn't know the color of the carpet. He didn't know anything. He reminded me of Hillary Clinton. Remember the smartest woman in the world? I don't know. I can't remember. Only thing he did was he pleaded the fifth. But if he's so smart, and everybody else was wrong, and Rand Paul, this was a good opportunity for him to smash Rand Paul, Senator Paul, smash him to smithereens. But he didn't do that, did he? Why? And the left in the media is still protecting him today. You know, folks, people got hurt. People got sick, and people died. And this is what makes me mad about all these elected officials and people like Dr. Fauci, especially on the left. They never seem to get in trouble. In Washington, D.C., if you're to the left, you never get in trouble. That's why Republicans and voters get so upset with Republicans, because they never have the guts to do what they need to do. And they don't. But there's Dr. Fauci that we know people died. We know people have lost their business. People went bankrupt. The whole country was disarray. People, kids didn't get to learn in schools. People had to make sacrifices to no end. People didn't get to see their loved ones at the end of their lives because of things Dr. Fauci did. Yet the man who called himself little G, little God, had a chance to explain it all. And I kept saying, why don't you explain it? Why are you pleading the fifth? But yet he pled the fifth over and over and over and over again, and he had an opportunity. He had an opportunity to show everybody how smart he was. So here's a couple questions, and I don't understand. This is another question. I don't understand Democrats. I don't understand what happened to Democrats in this country in the last 10 years or 20 years. You realize COVID killed Democrats and Republicans? COVID killed black and whites and males and females? Why is the Democrat Party so hell-bent on destroying this country? They don't even agree with us on trying to find out what happened with COVID, and they lost just as many people. Why is everything so political that we can't even find out a couple things? And here's one of them is, where did this come from? And everybody knows this started in a lab. Where did it come from? What? Don't y'all want to know, the Democrats? Don't y'all want to know where this came from? Don't y'all want to make sure this never happens again? You mean to tell me you lost your dad, your mom, or his kid, or aunt, whoever, and you don't want to know where it came from? Why? Because it's political? And that's why Joe Biden, this is the other big question, Joe Biden pardons Fauci from 2014 on. Why? Why did he go back to 2014? What was so unusual about going back to 2014? It's called gain-of-function research. They went back. If you think 2014 was picked out of thin air, you know, a mask to stop a virus was picked out of thin air. 6-foot distance was picked out of thin air. But 2014 wasn't. Because between 2014 and 2020, when this awful virus came in, we would know a lot more if we would investigate that. And the Democrats held the presidency for 4 years under the worst president besides Barack Obama, Joe Biden, and never lifted a finger to find out what happened. You would think With that going on, they would go jump up and down, hoop, spend all the money in the world so we don't have to go through that again. But they did nothing. They didn't lift a finger. They didn't help anybody. And they had as many people die that were Democrats as they did Republicans. And don't want to know what really happened and allow Biden to pardon a guy. Go back to 2014. By the way, the president of the United States then was Barack Obama. Why? Why would we allow this? You say you love the country like Republicans do. Why are you allowing this? Dr. Fauci, folks, he's just like every leftist in Washington, D.C. They never go to jail. They never get in trouble. Hillary never got in trouble. James Comey never got in trouble. None of them ever get in trouble. No matter what they do, they never get in trouble. Why is that? How come they live under a certain set of laws that you and me never get to live under? Because something happens to me like that, I'm under the jailhouse. Dr. Fauci had an opportunity. He had an opportunity to tell us the truth. He was pardoned. You couldn't do anything to him. And he wouldn't even answer simple questions. By the way, how much money did he make on this? They always accuse Republicans. Oh, y'all making money. This guy made money. All the information is sitting there to prove that he made money. And if you say, well, he cared about people, how? Well, tell me, what did he do? Give us masks and 6-foot distance and shut schools down and shut businesses down? That's caring about people? They have doctors that I believe in this country forgot more than Fauci's going to ever know, because Fauci became a political doctor, and that's the worst kind. A doctor who cares about people, they're not political doctors. They're doctors who are doing their job under the oath they took that they're going to try to help and help people and save people. But Dr. Fauci decided to play politics because he couldn't stand Donald Trump. I don't know about y'all. I want to know how this thing originated. I know it was in a lab. Most people do. But why does Fauci, who played God, who told us everything to do, it's all documented now, why he was keeping a diary talking about something else, talking about how to get rich. Yet we're going to let him walk around, get away with it, because here comes the leftist, socialist, Marxist Biden, who says, no, we better protect him. What made him think? Well, let me back up. Joe Biden never thought. So I'm sorry. I messed up on that one. Who told Biden, hey, Joe, go all the way back to 2014. We don't want somebody to get in trouble because they helped us win an election with COVID. Somebody sits in and tells me that Dr. Fauci cares. Cares about what or who? He cares about himself. All right, folks, we're going to have to take a break. You can email me. If you want to email me and talk to me during the program, I will give you my email. It's moon, M-O-O-N, at moongriffon.com. That's G-R-I-F-F-O-N. Griffin with an O. Moon at moongriffon.com. It's a way to email me. You can email me during the program. I'll try to answer it. And we'll give out some numbers later. Jim, let's go ahead and take our first break. You're listening to The Vince Show, and my name is Moon Griffon from South Louisiana. We're coming right back at you.
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26: Hi, hello. I am Moon Griffon. I am sitting in for the legendary Vince and on the Vince Show, and appreciate it. 844-484-3872 is the number. We'll take some calls a little later, maybe in an hour. 844-484-3872, sitting in for Vince today. Honor, it's a pleasure, and I appreciate Vince and all he does and his staff. Jim and Mike and them do a wonderful job. So real quick, because I wanted to mention it. So basically what happened is Rand Paul, Senator Paul and them have basically censored through the committee Fauci. So what they're doing is Hawley, Senator Hawley right now is drawing up the papers to send it straight to the DOJ. This is just a strategy that they came up with instead of making the whole Senate vote on it. There are some people that think this is going to be fine because they sent it directly to the Department of Justice. But they start talking about is it legal to do what they're doing. And that's the part I can't answer. I don't know if they're doing what they're doing is legal or not, but that's something the courts would decide. It's amazing, though, when I talk about this. Where are the Democrats? Where are the Democrats on anything wholesome? Where are they on anything? They vote against everything that's wholesome. They vote against America. They vote against God, family, and country every time they do something. And that's why the socialist Democrats are making a move. Because the Democrats have no core beliefs anymore. None. If they can't agree with Republicans on trying to find out how COVID got started, I would put every penny, but they should have done this when Biden came in. I would put every penny I could to find out where this started and whoever was responsible for it. We got to hold people responsible. And the Democrats don't want to hold their people responsible for anything. Dr. Fauci should be held responsible among with other people on what happened here. But we pardon him. We pardon the man. And we go back 6 years to make dang sure we covered everything for everybody. Why wouldn't a Democrat, any Democrats out there, just asking, did y'all lose any loved ones in COVID? Did any Democrat out there lose a loved one in COVID? And I would say the answer is, heck yeah. A lot of Democrats. Why aren't you for not finding, why are we not all together on this and finding out where this came from? That's a great question. Where are the Democrats today? They love America. You don't love your own people? All right, we got to take a break. You can email me, moon@moongraffon.com. Talk back at you in just a second.
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2: The Gann Fire in Northern California is now over 10,000 acres and less than 20% contained. The fast-moving wildfire that started Monday is growing rapidly in Calaveras County and the Sierra Nevada foothills. Evacuation orders and road closures are in effect for parts of the county as firefighters battle the blaze. Authorities are investigating a viral video that appears to show a bull being abused after a bull riding event in Salinas. The SPCA for Monterey County and Salinas police say the video from Saturday's event at the Salinas Sports Complex appears to show several people kicking, stomping, and pulling the tail of a bull after it was roped to the ground. Investigators say those responsible could face misdemeanor or felony animal cruelty charges. And some top researchers are leaving Google to found their own AI startup. Jeff Dean is among the longtime executives who are starting Discovery Loop. It aims to dramatically accelerate research projects. That's the latest. I'm John Fink.
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4: Irvine on the southbound 5 just before Culver Drive. Got an accident involving two vehicles that's taking up the left lane. Seeing slow traffic from the 22, and it's a 12-minute delay this morning. La Cañada Flint Ridge on the westbound 210 at Foothill. Got a stall taking up the two left lanes. And downtown LA on the eastbound 10 just before the 110. That earlier accident has just cleared, but still seeing slow traffic from Crenshaw.
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14: 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Welcome back to The Vince Show. My name is Moon Griffon. 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A lot of people emailing us, and we appreciate it. We get back to you as soon as we can get back to you. And you know, I can, by the way, I'm going to move on because there's other subjects to cover. All the nurses and doctors and people that lost their jobs, people in the military, kicked out of the military, somebody wrote that, what about Trump? Trump was the president. Yeah, he was. He was the president. Nobody's going to argue with that. That don't mean Trump was perfect either. But, you know, when COVID hit, and when it first started, we were at the mercy, and Trump was at the mercy, too, of listening to Dr. Fauci. He was. You know, you had to listen to other people. This is something Donald Trump is not a doctor. President Trump's not a doctor. So the guy said, well, you're blaming Democrats. No, I'm telling you that, and this people like this miss the point when they email me. The point I was trying to make was why is the Democrats and people that vote Democrats don't care about where this thing started? I made it perfectly clear. I had a couple big questions. Where did it start? And if we know where it started, who funded it? And why do we have to give somebody a pardon back to 2014? They had a lot of responsibility to go around. But you see, the one thing that crushed us during COVID, I'll say it. Nobody else is going to say it. I'm going to say it. Obamacare, which should have never, ever, ever happened to this country, which is the worst thing. The only worst step is to go to Medicare for All. That's the only worst step than Obamacare is to go to Medicare for All. Why in the world, when we put every doctor just about under the hospital system, that everybody had to listen to the federal government for one reason? First of all, they were scared to death, didn't know what was going on. Everybody, not just Trump. And number two, decisions were being made that shouldn't have been made. It shouldn't have been made at the federal level. My health should be made between me and my doctor at the local level. I don't care if it's COVID, the Black Plague. Your doctor knows how to treat viruses. That's it. We missed the point. This guy wants to talk about where Trump was the president. So what? It's what was done and then what was not done after. These people just care. Some of these people that email, they only care about beating Trump. That's all they care about. They can care less about anything else. They don't even care that socialist Democrats, Marxists, and communists are invading their party to take it over to make the United States the laughing stock of the world when we become socialists and Marxists and communists. They don't care. They don't understand that. There's no one thing. Trump. It's gotten to be a crazy level. People lost their jobs. This thing was bad. I admit it was bad. But the way we handled it was just as bad. Somebody made another good point. Tired of seeing people say this thing was leaked. I don't think it was leaked. They purposely did something. That's why they had to pardon somebody. But listen. The Democrats, who are so sick about Trump, the Democrats got another problem, which is going to be a country problem if they don't stop doing what they're doing. The Democrat Party, the Socialist Democrat Party, now we know that they are all into the big tent. They're all about becoming a socialist country. They want their party's a big tent. It doesn't matter what you stand for. They're going to put their arms around you. They're going to put your arms around you. Socialism, let me just be real blunt. Socialism, Marxism, communism destroys families. It destroys communities. It destroys the work ethic. It destroys people working their butts off to be the best, the motivation to go be the best. It destroys communities, cities, states, and countries. Everywhere it's been tried. How do you think it's going to work here? It's not. It's not. It never has and it never will. Why is the Democrat Party turning to Adam Schiff, the nut out of California, and he is a nut. He said, we're a big tent. 34% of our party is Socialist Democrats. Nothing wrong with that. We're the big tent. I don't understand what happened to the Democrat Party. Now, before somebody gets excited like a couple of these emails, Republican. I'm not a Republican. I'm a no-party person. I think the Republicans do stupid stuff. The Democrats are sick, sadistic, and that helps Republicans win. Republicans need to do smart things. They need to be who they say they are when they run. you know. But I can tell you this, they haven't sucked up to this new Democrat socialist plan that is supposed to make the country better by letting the government take over everything. You know, Donald Trump responded the other day, and it's going to be cut forward, Jim. Donald Trump responded about communism. And, Jim, if we can, we're going to do this, and I want to see if we can squeeze the Reagan thing after this one. When I come back, we'll go back to it. Donald Trump says communism is the greatest threat to our country, which, by the way, starts with socialist Democrats. And if you don't believe me, go read what Fidel Castro did to Cuba and what he started out as. Here's Donald Trump about communism being our greatest threat.
12: This communism is the greatest threat to our country in its history, including even World War I, World War II, Pearl Harbor, 9/11. I think it's the greatest threat. I could be the greatest communist in history. I tell everybody here, would you like a free house? We'll take one from your neighbor. Would you like free rent? We'll take it from whoever. We'll take your building away from the landlord that makes 2%, and we'll rent the building ourselves. What they don't say, and what Republicans should say, is that at the end of a year, you'll have nothing but death, squalor, poverty. You'll have a life of hell. And that's what happens every single time. You look at Venezuela, where it was such a rich country 20 years ago, 22 years ago, and it happened, and we've really helped them. And we're going to help them. But, you know, they're lucky because they're sitting on massive oil reserves. But we are going to help the people that we want to help. But everyone, every time this has happened, and you do that, you go through squalor, and add the word again, filth, crime, death, destruction, embarrassment. You lose your home, you lose your apartment, and that's where the communists will take us 100%.
14: All right, so Donald Trump, 100% right. And the president's right, folks. If you, I give an example. Let's look at New York. New York's going to be a great opportunity and a great study for what's over. Yeah, I just read a while ago in New York with all the stuff they want to do. They're already $7 billion in debt, short of their budget, but they need $10 more billion to do what they want to do. And they can't get there. If the federal government don't keep sending checks to people, they can't get there. But it's a great example. Everybody thinks that this Mondani fella is going to go after the billionaires. They always start like that. And then they're going to figure out we don't have enough billionaires to tax. Then we're going to go after people worth hundreds of millions. Then they're going to find out we don't have enough of them. Then they're going to go after people worth $1 million. Then they're going to go after people worth $500,000. Then they're going to go after people that make $250,000 a year. That's what's going to happen. It always happens that way. You buy into a system that's a failure. I heard on a clip a while ago, they were booing Mondani. They were booing Mondani. And they're going to boo it. And he's going to get booed out of the world before it's over because of what he's doing to the city of New York. Folks, the Democrat Party is allowing this. And if the Democrat Party doesn't stop socialists and Marxists coming into their party and actually winning elections, they're going to put us all in a bind. This guy in Michigan, this crazy guy in Michigan, that's going to be the telltale test of where people in this country, what they believe in. Do they really think there's a better way to do it? Everybody's going to be watching that election. And if the people of Michigan vote for the Democrat up there, I'm talking about a real nut. Folks, they're going to tell everybody, they're going to send a message that me and you don't want to see. Jim, do I have enough time for the Reagan clip? Okay, here's the legendary Ronald Reagan.
15: We're at war with the most dangerous enemy that has ever faced mankind in his long climb from the swamp to the stars. And it's been said if we lose that war, and in so doing lose this way of freedom of ours, history will record with the greatest astonishment that those who had the most to lose did the least to prevent its happening. Well, I think it's time we ask ourselves if we still know the freedoms that were intended for us by the Founding Fathers. Not too long ago, two friends of mine were talking to a Cuban refugee, a businessman who had escaped from Castro. And in the midst of his story, one of my friends turned to the other and said, "We don't know how lucky we are." And the Cuban stopped and said, "How lucky you are. I had some place to escape to." And in that sentence, he told us the entire story. If we lose freedom here, there's no place to escape to. This is the last stand on earth.
14: Yes, folks, this is it. Where do we go? All the stuff that the Democrat Party is trying, every bit of it has already been tried. Every single bit of it. Now, Jim, I don't know if we have one more or we got to take a break. Okay, let's do cut five. Trump explains Democrats, Socialists of America platform. Here we go.
12: Just listen to the official platform of the deranged communists. These are the people running, and they're trying to run as a big danger to our country, whose agenda is now being championed by the Democrat members of the United States Congress. They have officially endorsed defunding the police, defunding the United States military, abolishing and giving up prisons. They do not want prisons. Because nobody deserves to be in prison, even a person that's killed 10 people. Abolishing ICE, they don't want ICE. ICE are among our greatest patriots, remember that.
14: All right, so that's the president again. By the way, I'm laughing at some of these emails, falling out laughing. Hey, you're just doing the MAGA. I never got a MAGA script. Jim, you got the MAGA script? Did you not send me the MAGA script?
16: I did not.
14: You didn't send the MAGA script? But that, I'm looking, Jim. I got a lot of papers right here that I printed out myself and worked on my program because I produce my own program. Looking for that. Anybody got a MAGA script, please send it to me. I'd like to know the MAGA script. These people on the left just don't understand freedom. They don't understand what it's taken away, which is a shame. To lose what we have is absolutely outrageous. All right, Jim, I think that's it. We will take a break. A lot more to come. Don't go anywhere. I'm just cranked up. This is the Vince Show. My name is Moon Griffon, sitting in for Vince today. You can email me, Moon, at moongriffon.com. We'll take a break. Be right back.
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3: Hey, hello. Welcome back. My name is Moon Griffon. Don't touch your dial. I am sitting in for Mr. Vince. The Vince Show. He'll be back very soon. It's an honor to be here. I'm out of Louisiana. So you're saying, yeah, don't recognize that accent. It's Louisiana. Trust me. They all talk funny down here. Anyway, we'll be here for the next couple hours enjoying it. And appreciate my man Mike and, of course, Jim Birdie for taking care of us today. You can email me moon@moongriffon.com. It's the best way to get in touch with me. If you want to call in, it's 844-484-3872. You know, some of these people, I kind of get a kick. I'm not a Republican. I'm just not a Republican. I get mad at them, too. You know, somebody said, what economy, this, that, and other thing. Y'all remember Joe Biden? He was president not too long ago. There was no economy. The running up of debt, which is a pet peeve of mine against both the parties and all politicians, is absolutely outrageous that we're $40 trillion in debt. This is what you can't tell the socialist Democrat. Maybe the $40 trillion debt may save us now. Because the socialist Democrats and the Democrat Party would run up $80 trillion and never bat an eye. I am getting a lot. You know what I'm laughing at about socialist Democrats and the new Democrat Party that we have? They're running around hollering about accountability. Affordability. Affordability. Now, I want to explain something. This is simple math, but you can't explain this to the left. If you keep spending money at the federal level, if you keep buying your own debt, and you keep printing money and buying your own debt, that causes inflation. Nothing else causes inflation like what I just told you. That's the culprit of why things are so high that we started running up since COVID. Yes, President Trump was the president. He's been the president last year and a half. But Joe Biden had 4 years, and we kept spending and spending and spending. When the legendary Barack Obama came in, we did away with budgets. We artificially held the interest rates down, and we did away with budgets. We'd never worried about budgets, so we don't worry about them anymore. Okay? That's what's going on. That's why price. I tell people, why do you think prices are high? Inflation. Okay, how does inflation? What happens? How do we get inflation? Prices are high. No, this is like, please, listen, not an expert on anything, never claimed to be. We disrespect money. All the things that they want to do, we want Medicare for all, costs money. Money we don't have anymore because we've ran up $40 trillion in debt. Medicare all, you know what Medicare all is going to do? And this is what you can't tell the Democrats and the socialist Democrats. Medicare for all is going to put elderly people who depend on Medicare, because it's the way it's set up, it's going to put them in line with illegals. It's going to put them in line with young people. And you know what they're going to do? They're going to say, you know what? Barack Obama said it when all this Obamacare came along. What do you do if somebody has cancer and they're older? Well, just give them some morphine, make them feel good. That came out of Barack Obama's mouth. Because that's who he is. They're going to take old people and put them in the back of the line, where at least on Medicare, they're at the front of the line because it's for older people. So all this stuff with these politicians and the Democrats hollering, Medicare for all, is ludicrous. The only thing worse than a single-payer system in the world is Barack Obamacare. Folks, we don't have the money to do what they want to do. Mondani's going to fail because you don't have the money to do what he wants to do, because we spent all the money. And guess what? Republicans and Democrats alike have spent the money, because I have Republicans on my program, and nobody wants to answer the question, why in the world would you put your country

0: in a bond like this, where we've not even really been in war, yeah, we fight with Iran right now, and run up this kind of debt, which causes everything to skyrocket, folks. This ain't that hard. All right, let's take one quick call. We don't have time. All right, well, Miss Patricia in D.C., sorry about that. I messed that up. All right, we're going to take a break. My good friend Jason Isaac joins us. And, folks, you don't want to miss him. American Energy, you don't want to miss this. We'll be right back.
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10: KABC. A detective is wounded and a suspect is dead after a shootout in the high desert, Mark Mayfield reports.
11: It happened in a remote area of Little Rock in northern Los Angeles County. A San Bernardino County Sheriff's deputy was conducting an investigation when he was shot. He was taken to a hospital in Lancaster. The suspect was pronounced dead at the scene. L.A. County Sheriff Robert Luna says the deputies were trying to serve a warrant when the shots were fired.
10: California truck drivers are hauling Governor Newsom into the courtroom.
12: California Teamsters Union is suing Newsom, the state DMV, and other state agencies over self-driving trucks. The lawsuit says the DMV adopted some new rules for autonomous trucks despite opposition from the union. The truck drivers say that the new rules pave the way for driverless big rigs, and that puts hundreds of thousands of jobs at risk. The union is asking that the DMV recant the rules and want officials to say that the rules were issued by mistake. I'm Jason Campadonia.
10: The extreme heat warning continues today in Southern California's high desert. This might be the hottest day of the week, with some areas approaching 110 degrees. The National Weather Service says extreme heat warnings will continue until 8 o'clock Sunday night. Everyone's advised to stay in air-conditioned areas. Anyone without access to AC can dial 211 for assistance. And researchers at the University of California, San Diego, have developed a new wearable device that can tell you your blood alcohol level. Bree Tennis with more.
13: The researchers were trying to create a ring to track metabolic health. What they came up with is a prototype ring that can actually detect blood sugar and alcohol levels. They say tiny sensors inside the ring read chemical markers in the body and send that data to a phone app. Along with alcohol, it can track glucose, ketones, vitamin C, uric acid, and lactate, but results are about 15 to 30 minutes longer than a direct blood test.
10: That's the latest. I'm John Fink.
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18: In Brea on the southbound 57, just before Lambert, got a major accident involving an overturned trailer blocking off the three right lanes. Traffic is beginning to stack from Tonner Canyon Road. Bell Gardens on the northbound 710, just after Florence, still got that accident blocking off the two right lanes with traffic stopped from the 105. It's a 20-minute delay. And in Pomona on eastbound 10, just after Dudley, watch out for a stall in the carpool lane.
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0: Rising from the heart of the swamp, a beacon of truth is casting its light. From sea to shining sea, The Vince Show. Filling in for Vince, Moon Griffon.
1: Hello, that is me. I am glad and it's an honor to be on The Vince Show. Appreciate Vince and all the work he does, and great working with his staff, Mike and Jim and them. They just do an awesome job. You can email me, moon at moongraffon.com. I've got a bunch of emails coming. I didn't get a chance to read them. But I got a great guest, a guy that's been on my program. But more importantly, he's all over the country. He's on nationally. You've seen him on Fox, Fox Business, Fox News, CNN. You know, you've seen him write articles a lot. His name is Jason Isaac. He's the CEO of American Energy Institute. And Jason lives a high-carbon lifestyle. Don't you, Jason?
2: You know it, Moon, and you're right. I have been all over the country. I just knocked out my 50th state last week, meeting with policymakers in Honolulu. So great experience to get to go out to there and give them a little bit of hope about some things that they might be able to change to lower the cost for the consumers there in Hawaii.
1: Well, you're all about energy, and that's what your company does. Hey, a little bit about American Energy Institute real quick for people that have not heard about you.
2: Yeah, we're a free market trade organization that represents American energy producers, primarily oil, gas, coal, and nuclear, those companies that reject political agendas, things like ESG and DEI and decarbonization. We advocate for policies that reduce the cost of energy for the consumers because we know the benefit to mankind around the globe.
1: Well, you know, the Trump administration has done a pretty good job of getting rid of a lot of the Biden administration stuff dealing with the climate, which is nuts on top of anything else. But this ESG policies that Congress and the Biden and them have put on us, where are we with all these laws and rules they made up, which, by the way, you just said it, drives the cost of living for everybody up?
2: Yeah, it really does, and I think some good movement. We just submitted comment to the Securities and Exchange Commission last week. They're working to get rid of the Biden-era climate disclosure rule for publicly traded companies that was going to require them to report their greenhouse gas emissions. You know, those things that are necessary for life on Earth, but the climate cult wants you to believe are causing a catastrophic climate crisis that we're all living wonderfully well through. And it couldn't be further from the truth. The Trump administration has worked to rescind the endangerment finding, which was put in by deep state bureaucrats in the Obama administration, that says that those greenhouse gases are a danger to human health and the environment. And the truth couldn't be further from the truth. They're necessary for life on Earth. And so the Securities and Exchange Commission is looking to rescind those disclosure requirements on public companies, which would start out at a cost of about $8 billion. We know Wow. Those costs get picked up by consumers and more expensive goods. So we submitted comment earlier, I guess it was last week on August 3rd, to rescind, to basically support them in their efforts to rescind those. It'll probably be litigated, and hopefully our comments will be used in some of the judgment and ruling in favor of the Securities Exchange Commission getting rid of those ESG requirements for publicly traded companies.
1: Yeah, I don't think people realize, Jason, that when the companies are being charged this money and these regulations and it drives the cost up, companies don't pay taxes. Companies pass that on to you and me. I don't think the average person understands when you're paying a price at the pump or paying for products and services, all that's got to be in the cost of doing business, or nobody would stay in business if you can't make a profit. They're taking this money out on the top side, which makes it very difficult.
2: You're absolutely right, Moon. Those companies just pass it on. It's the same thing with some of these climate nuisance lawsuits. You've got municipalities being represented by foreign-funded law firms here in the United States suing energy companies, claiming that they can know which weather events that those companies have caused, which is just laughable on and of itself. But they continue to sue these energy companies, and they're spending millions of dollars in the courtroom, fighting these efforts. And they have to do this. They've got to defend themselves. The climate cult, they win one case, and it's going to be catastrophic for the Americans. And yet there's over 30 lawsuits from different municipalities around the country that are having to be fought off. And those costs are getting passed on to consumers for higher costs of energy. I understand the president's frustrations. I think it's a little misplaced with some of the comments on price gouging. But you look at these energy companies, they're having to defend these climate nuisance lawsuits. And there's other ESG requirements that they've been forced on by their shareholders and so-called stakeholders, and those costs are getting passed to consumers.
1: Yeah, I think when you go in and you buy a product or service, you automatically look at the company and go, why are you charging me so much? But when you've got that kind of regulations, Jason, it's going to cause everything to go higher. It's just the way it is.
2: Oh, that's why. Yeah, one of the reasons why we petitioned the Environmental Protection Agency to get rid of these low carbon fuel standards that states are implementing. Hawaii just passed a law 2 weeks ago. Washington State, Oregon have passed these low carbon fuel standards. New Mexico has. Well, according to the Congress, California is the only state that has the authority under the Clean Air Act to do it. It costs about 25 cents per gallon of fuel in these other states in California, when California is the only one that has the authority to do it. So we're trying to lower the cost of a gallon of gasoline by 25 cents in New Mexico, Washington, Oregon, Hawaii. Illinois is going to implement one by the end of the year, and they don't have the authority to do it. And then you look at the renewable fuel standards. That's adding 37 cents a gallon of fuel, Moon, all across in every single state. This is a climate tax that people are paying that they say they don't want to pay, but it's been buried in some political organization and bureaucracy called the Renewable Fuel Standard, which is really just a handout for big ag so that they can grow more corn and process it into fuel, which is less efficient than gasoline and diesel. So it's making our fuel less efficient and driving up the cost. I think consumers, ratepayers, taxpayers need to understand this.
1: Yeah, you, by the way, Jason Isaac, my special guest, and of course, Jason, you're a founding CEO of American Energy Institution. You're all about energy. But look at all other things they did, Jason. Carbon capture. In Louisiana, we think this is job growth because of carbon capture. All those type things have caused everything to go higher and higher. The craziness on the planet. I mean, look at these other countries. They've implemented this stuff on the Green New Deal for a long time ago, and they are causing major problems in these countries. But over here, even some of our companies have implemented some of this stuff. What do we do about this? I know the president has tried to do away with some of this stuff, but it was no way to get rid of all of it because there was so much money that was attached to it.
2: Oh, and there is, and it's the consumers and taxpayers and ratepayers that get stuck paying for all that money. And it's primarily the major oil and gas companies that are behind this ESG and decarbonization agenda. They've been hearing the left scream for decades that we've got to reduce our CO2 in the atmosphere, which is absolutely absurd. It's a trace gas in the atmosphere. It's 0.04% of the atmosphere. That is, if you believe the readings of the monitor in Hawaii that I was looking at, you know, possibly visiting it. Well, you can't get to it because the roads have been destroyed and damaged by a volcano because the CO2 monitor sits on a volcano. I kid you not.
1: Come on.
2: They just scrap the day.
1: God of mercy.
2: It's on an active volcano. But they know which emissions are coming from the volcano and which ones are coming from man. And so they can scrap it. So if you believe that data, it's a trace gas in the atmosphere. It's necessary for life on Earth. But some of these big companies have said, well, fine, we'll capitulate to the left. They keep screaming and hollering about decarbonization. So we'll do it. We're going to do it. And then we're going to ask for subsidies from the federal government. We're going to ask for tax credits. We're going to want all these handouts, and it doesn't do anything to reduce the cost of energy. It makes it more expensive. It's counter to human flourishing. And when you increase the cost of energy, not only does it affect people here in America, but it affects 7 billion people on the planet that don't have access to affordable and reliable and abundant energy. But Europe is so far down the road. They have embraced, they have bent the knee to the ESG, this environmental, social, and governance agenda, which I call ESG, everyone's suffering guaranteed, because that's really what it's about. But they've embraced it. Europe is maybe gone because they've gone so far on this. You've got blackouts happening in Spain and other parts of the country. and they it may be too late for them to reverse course. The deindustrialization that's happening in Europe is being catastrophic to those people, losing thousands of jobs, Mercedes shutting down operations in Germany. BMW's largest manufacturing facility is in the United States. It's not in Germany, where that company was founded. And BASF, a world-leading chemical manufacturing component company that makes fertilizers and things like that, shutting down operations in Germany because of expensive energy. They're moving them to China. And that's what this agenda is about. We expose the American Energy Institute and some of our friends at a group called State Armor expose how China is funding these efforts because it's all to the benefit of China. They're not cutting their emissions. They don't care about human rights. They don't care about air quality, water quality. They care about industrializing their country with affordable power, primarily from coal. God bless them for doing so.
1: Yep.
2: And that they're funding the movement around the globe to drive industry into China.
1: You know, I'm going to say this, and I've made this comment for a long time, Jason. I'm sure I told you as well. The two things that will make America move, keep moving forward, okay, is, and I'm not going to use the word cheap, affordable energy and affordable food. If you got affordable energy, there's nothing we can't accomplish. And then you got affordable food your people can eat. Guess what? They can accomplish anything. All these policies are driving the cost of affordable energy and affordable food up. It's not the Iran war. Now, the Iran war made the prices jump up a little bit, but that's not why this is coming. It's coming from the regulation from the Biden administration, Obama, back in the day. And I feel like the president has tried to stop some of it, but we didn't go far enough.
2: No, we haven't. I mean, the Inflation Reduction Act, the so-called Inflation Reduction Act, where they just name things the opposite of what they really do in Congress when the Democrats are in control. There's so much money, and now you've got a federal judge ruling out that the gold bars that were thrown off the Titanic, I don't know if you remember the insider that let that slip on a hidden camera talking about the Biden administration throwing gold bars off the Titanic to nonprofits that didn't have any money before, and all of a sudden were given billions of dollars on the way out the administration. A judge has just recently ruled that those tax dollars can flow to those organizations, even though they have no plan to distribute the money. I mean, you look at Stacey Abrams' group, a nonprofit she put together just before the end of the Biden administration, had received like $200 in contributions, and all of a sudden gets billions of dollars from taxpayers. I mean, that's a massive amount of money. And then no avenue, no vehicles whatsoever to put rooftop solar and help communities the least among us. And it's, she's stealing from these communities that are the least among us because it's their tax dollars, just like it's our tax dollars. And now a judge says that they can go ahead and throw those gold bars off the Titanic.
3: Wow.
2: I mean, it's just absolutely appalling. We've got to get an act of Congress to stop that immediately. That just shouldn't be that case. But, it's going to be hard to recover from that because the inflationary aspect of giving away all that money is catastrophic.
1: Well, if the Republicans and Democrats alike don't quit spending money, printing money, and borrowing money from ourselves, everything's going to continue to skyrocket, Jason. You've been a representative before in Texas. You know what I'm talking about. You can't keep spending. I don't know why some of these people are emailing me blaming Trump for everything. They're all guilty of overspending. They're all guilty of that. Anyway,
2: yep, you're Jason, spot on. You're absolutely right.
1: Yep. Jason, I got to go. Thank you so much. God bless, brother.
2: Moon, thanks for having me on the Vince Show. Great to be
1: all
2: on.
1: Right.
2: Good to talk
1: all
2: to
1: right.
2: you.
1: All right. Thank you. Thank you. It is the Vince Show. Jason Isaac, founding CEO of American Energy Institute. We got to take a break. You're listening to The Vince Show. My name is Moon Griffon.
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1: 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My name is Moon Griffon. You can email me, moon at moongriffon.com. Let's take a call. I'll answer some of these emails, too. Let's take a call. Let's go to Robert, Santa Clara, California. 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
2: Moon, my friend, like cap and trade, cap and invest, this is the Newsom mantra. It keeps going over and over again. We're doing it right out here. You know, it's going to happen if you like it or not. This guy's been forcing this hyperinflation on us. It's not... It's Newsom that's gouging us here. It's the net zero policies. It's these upfront operating fees for the Metcalf natural gas plant down in Morgan Hill, which provides our valley's power. We can't get cheap energy. If you keep taxing these guys over these fees, if you keep taxing gas, quadruple down on that, you're going to have 200 plates sold at the same restaurant, and they're doing worse than ever. He's totally killed the restaurants. He's killed everybody's dollar value. And they do it in New York. Mondani, just get rid of net zero, and you don't have to do no government-run grocery stores.
1: Yeah.
2: It's crazy.
1: Yeah. Well, no, it's the problem is the federal government is out of control spending. And let me say it proud and loud, loud and proud. It's Republicans and Democrats when it comes to spending. You can't keep spending money. You can't keep trying to be everything to everybody, and now you're buying your own debt because nobody buys it. That's causing a problem. Did you put all the regulations and things they put on people? It's causing a problem. I'm going to talk about affordability in a minute because I know the left and everybody wants to run on affordability, but it will never be affordable if we don't quit spending money at the federal level. It just can't. It won't happen.
2: All energy taxes. All energy taxes have to go. Let's try from a clean slate. The minute you tax gas, you raise the price of everything. Do it with offset sales tax, five-year planning. Government can't get too big and too fast. They want to nationalize everything. You can't nationalize everything, even if you get rid of the cap and trade. But these buffoons keep doing it.
1: Yeah. All right. Appreciate the call. Well, we'll see. Somebody said the Republicans are in charge of everything. Yeah, they inherited it. But the spending, I'm saying it's both. I've always said that. I'm not even a Republican. I'm a no-party person. They both out of control when it comes to spending. That's anywhere from the Republicans, Democrats, anybody in charge. Look, you can call John Kennedy and Mike Johnson, Speaker of the House. I get them on my program quite often. And I talk about this all the time. When are we going to fix this? Because it has to be fixed. But the Democrats have to come along and play. By the way, what kind of inflation rate did we have under Joe Biden? What kind of debt rate did we have under Joe Biden? The left forgets that. And by the way, what you do now is going to affect tomorrow. Always has, always will. All right, we got to take a break. We'll be back on The Vince Show. My name is Moon Griffon.
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1: KABC. A detective is wounded and a suspect is dead after a shootout yesterday in the high desert. It happened in a remote area of Little Rock in northern Los Angeles County. A San Bernardino County Sheriff's deputy was conducting an investigation when he was shot. He was taken to a hospital in Lancaster. The suspect was pronounced dead at the scene. California is joining several states in a lawsuit against the federal government over sharing of information about low-income families. The Administration for Children and Families issued a notice that it can collect personal information about families in the Temporary Assistance for Needy Families programs and share it with other agencies and potentially private organizations. And TikTok videos will soon be on Disney Plus. The two companies have reached a deal to allow TikTok videos from Disney fans to be streamed on both sites as part of what's being called a thoughtfully curated selection. It'll also allow participating creators to access Disney IP, including Marvel, Pixar, Star Wars, and other Disney brands. That's the latest. I'm John Fink.
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4: A lot of slow traffic right now, both sides of Pacific Coast Highway approaching Topanga Canyon, especially the northbound side. It's jammed solid from Sunset Boulevard up to Topanga Canyon. Problems in Brea, it's a crash 57 southbound. Before Lambert Road, three left lanes are blocked. It's jammed from Diamond Bar Boulevard. And in Diamond Bar itself, the 60 westbound from Grand out to Brea Canyon, we've got construction there.
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15: 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And let's hear what you have to say. 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
16: Welcome back. It is The Vince Show. Our buddy Vince will be back. I know y'all miss him. Vince gets off like everybody else, so I'm glad for him. And I hope it's not an emergency situation. I hope it's a situation where he's actually, on vacation. All right, that's what I wanted to make sure, Jim. I caught myself, and I said, if Vince is out for another reason, and let me give you why I say that, Jim, and you didn't know this. Well, maybe you did. I might have told you, but a couple, 3 weeks. I got a special need daughter. And by the way, this is not a self-pity thing. I'm just letting you know, and that's why I caught myself, because you never know why somebody's out. So I got a special need daughter, and about 3 weeks ago, she had 12 seizures in one day. We ended up in the hospital for a week, and she was on a vent for 5 or 6 days. We, to be honest with you, Jim, by the grace of God and a lot of prayer, our precious little baby's here. She's 29. She's special needs. She'll always be with us. But that was a tough time, and, you know, people want to know where you're at. You vacationed a lot. I said, no, this is not necessarily a vacation, I can promise you. But what we did was, as most families would do, Democrat or Republican, our whole focus was at that hospital. The show, nothing mattered at that point in our life. The only thing that mattered was what we get to bring up. A little girl home. And we did. She's doing great. She's as sassy as a mama. Maybe more. So when she started being sassy again, I said, hey, we got her back. It's good. And people that know anything about seizures, that takes a lot out of you. So that's why when I caught myself and you just said, hey, Vince had a problem, I didn't want to make sure I covered that, because people were asking me, why am I taking off so much? Which is not true, Jim. I don't take off a whole lot. Anyway, my name's Moon Griffon, Moon Griffon Show. You can hear in Louisiana, with syndicated in the state of Louisiana and beyond. We're a morning program, but you can check it out if you want to go check it out. You can email me, moon@moongriffon.com. Jim, I want to play something, because like, this is from my friends that have texted me talking about prices are, and inflation's up, and Trump this. And I think they forget the legendary liar, Joe Biden, who came into office with about, what, a 1.2 or 3% inflation rate when Trump left?
13: It was 1.4.
16: 1.4, and then he drove it up to 9%. See, the left forgets that. They blame Trump for that. This is what's funny about politics on both sides. They blame Trump for the high inflation rate. Trump had nothing to do with it. And then they blame Trump for everything now, after we spend trillions and trillions of dollars on infrastructure packages and stuff like that. That didn't make anything better. So let me play this one clip, Jim. Maybe our friends who disagree with me will listen.
17: The cost of buying a home in the United States is double what it was when you look at your monthly costs from before the pandemic. Real income, when you account for inflation, is actually down since you took office. Economic growth last week, far short of expectations. Consumer confidence, maybe no surprise, is near a two-year low. With less than 6 months to go to Election Day, are you worried that you're running out of time to turn that around?
18: No president's had the run we've had in terms of creating jobs and bringing down inflation. It was 9% when I came to office. 9%. But look, people have a right to be concerned.
16: Yeah, so the dude will lie when it fits better, but the people are not being honest. Because what they want to do is they hate Trump. I'm getting some emails from you. By the way, you're welcome to email me. I don't mind. I'm even not trying to answer all of them if I can. The fact of the matter is, and you people that keep thinking, well, you blame the Democrats on everything. That's not what I did, because you don't understand what I did. But I'll explain it, because I'm a nice guy. Okay? When I was talking about the Democrats, I was talking about Fauci. I was talking about not standing up against him, not wanting to understand what went wrong with COVID, not caring where it came from, not spending the money to go. That's what I talked about for the first part of the program. When I talked about money and spending, the fact of the matter is, Republican and Democrats lost it a long time ago with any respect for money at all anymore. Both of them. I get really good Republicans on the program, Democrat every night, but Republicans, and I tell them, what about this? What about this money? What about this debt? Okay? I'll give you an example. Senator John Kennedy. Y'all know him. Everybody knows him. Senator Kennedy. I had Senator Kennedy on. I said, John, you got to explain something to me. I said, this national debt. This is going to be the devastating part of the United States that nobody's talking about. It's the problem why we got high prices. It's why it's driving everything up, because nobody's buying our debt, folks. You know what we're doing? We're printing and buying our own debt. The worst thing you could do. So I asked at the time, this might have been a year or so ago, I said, what are we going to do about it? He said, well, Moon, the economy would be fine. He said, the economy will be fine as long as they keep buying our debt. Okay, my question was simple. What happens when they quit buying our debt. He said, we got a big problem. And my question then was, as a United States senator, we got 100 of them. But you people in Balkanville, that's two per state. I said, what happens? He said, we're in trouble. I said, well, why would people in Congress, 435 House members and 100 United States senators, men and women, Republican, Democrat, black, white, everything imaginable, how come y'all don't understand that? How come y'all gonna put that on American people? And of course, and I know John a lot, John comes on my program all the time, Republicans blame Democrats and Democrats blame Republicans. That's what they always do. Who gets hurt? You and me. Who gets hurt? The average citizen. So when it comes to that kind of stuff, I believe it's both of them. But you got to look at what Democrats, and this is what y'all missing. The socialist Democrats, and I got some more quotes and stuff we're going to use as well. The socialist Democrats, the Democrats, socialists of America, the communists are in your party. And they have no plans to stop spending. Their plans is to spend way more than we're spending now. That is a fact. And so how do you spend more when you can't afford what you got now? We have a spending problem in this country, and nobody wants to deal with it. Everybody thinks we get free money. Everybody thinks you can just take money and buy everybody's groceries and buy everybody a home and buy everybody this and that. You can't. It doesn't work that way. I'm telling y'all, raising the sales taxes 2 cents is not bad as the higher inflation that we saw under Joe Biden, and we still see an inflation, but inflation numbers have come down compared to what they were. And you got to remember, we had a Trump administration, a Biden administration, and then a Trump administration. And the first 4 years of Trump till COVID came was awesome. It was rolling. The economy was booming. Everything was going great. And then COVID came. And COVID, let's be blunt, COVID rocked all of our world. It did. You going to blame Trump on the inflation we having right now? Really? I like how people do that. Because what happens, whoever's the sitting president is going to get blamed. George Bush. I was never gigantic Bush fans. George W. Okay, he came in, and George W. said, we need to do something about all this Fannie Mae, Freddie Mac, all this housing stuff y'all putting together. This is going to end bad. Nobody did anything about it, and it ended bad, and it busted Republicans in the mouth. And Democrats never fixed the thing. Barack Obama came in, artificially lowered the interest rates, never to be raised again, and then said, we're not doing budgets anymore. And he ran up the most debt at the time, $8 or $9 trillion. He doubled the debt. Obama ran up more debt in his time than George Washington to George W. Bush. You go look at the numbers. It's there. When it comes to inflation and spending and the numbers, I blame Democrats and Republicans. I got one guy said, you never say nothing about Republicans. Really? It's a spending problem. If we don't quit spending money at the federal level, remember that say the dumbass from Louisiana that sat on a Vince show, I remember when the dummy told us, if we don't quit spending, we're going to have a major problem like we've never seen. Remember I told y'all that. And I'm not wrong. I hope I'm proven wrong. But I won't be. Because I know what it costs to go buy groceries. I know what it costs to go buy a vehicle. I know what it costs to go live now. Insurance, everything's skyrocketing. And all we do is print money. So you Democrats that keep wanting to blame Trump because you got the Trump derangement syndrome, that's your problem, not mine. You know? What happened in 20 with COVID stopped what Trump had done, which was changing America. And I'm not even going to get into the social issues yet, but I will before the program's over. But Democrats have lost their damn minds. So if you want to fuss at me about Democrats want men to be women, men to go to boys' bathrooms, opening a border, letting anybody come across, health care for everybody, Medicare for everybody, socialism, Marxism, grocery stores spent by the government. All that's stupid. It's ludicrous. Science says you're a man or a woman. No, not in the Democrat world. Just I can go on and on. I go for 5 hours, 5 days, 5 years on the craziness that y'all brought to this country. Just what you did at the border with Biden and the left, letting these people in. I picked up the paper again today. Damn it, another one got raped. Another woman got raped by an illegal that came in during the Biden administration. You don't care about that, dude, because it wasn't you. It wasn't your family member that got raped. Or a fentanyl death from somebody coming across the border. Could we just open the border? You don't care about that person because it wasn't your family member. It wasn't your family member, so you left the border open. But you want to blame Trump. Trump is just unbelievable. But they don't want to take blame for anything. Inflation is a Louisiana, a Republican-Democrat issue. It is. Let's just face the facts. And we're not going to stop it if we're going to keep spending money. And another social program is not going to save anybody. So we can talk about issues that Republican and Democrats are guilty on. But when it comes to opening a border, health care for all, Medicare for all, Obamacare, that was a failure. And just may as well admit it. All right, Jim, are we close? Okay, good. So I'm just telling you that when it comes to the money part, please, I've gotten three or four emails. You can blame them, but you better blame the Democrats too when it comes to the money part of it. The border, that was y'all. Y'all want to get rid of, y'all want to add four more to the Supreme Court. Y'all want to add two new states. Y'all want to control every powerful thing in the world. Chuckie Schumer said, hey, we put in 225 judges, federal judges under Biden. And you know what it was? To stop Trump. Trump's one man. One man. By the way, if Biden was so good, why didn't the Democrats get mad and not rerun him for reelection? You gave us Kamala Harris. That was your best bet, Kamala Harris? And you didn't want to run Biden because Biden didn't know where he was. Where he is, may not ever know again. So, anyway, it's just, I look at this, it frustrates me because I want America to win. Okay? I want America to win. I don't care if you're black. I don't care if you're white. I don't care if you're male. I don't care if you're female. I do care if you're a legal citizen. I want you to win. I want your life to be good. But let me just say this because I know I'm getting ready to have to close. If you think, anybody in this country thinks, that we're going to come up with a government that's going to prosper you, look in the mirror. Go home, look in the mirror, and say it over and over again. I am a fool. I'm a damn fool. Because let me tell you something. Government is not going to prosper you. Government doesn't know how to prosper with a few people that are around government that make money. But it will never prosper the masses, ever. The only way for you to prosper is for a country to be free where you can go be the best you can be. Period. If you think the government's going to prosper you, if you think the government's going to give you such a blessing, your life's going to be easy, I'm telling you, you got a mirror at home, go look in there and call yourself what you are. Flat out fool. The government does not prosper anybody. I'm telling you, the masses, the middle class, the poor. Because if government prospered, we would be the dumbest country in the world, and everybody else would be prospering, and we would be leaving our country to go where these prosperous countries are, where they're doing everything for themselves, like Cuba and Venezuela and Spain and China and Russia. But we're not, are we? They come in here. They come in here. All right, I know we got a break now. Let's take a break. You're listening to The Vince Show. I am Moon Griffon from Louisiana. And yes, I get excited because I love our country. I love the Lord. I love people. And I want us to prosper. But we're not going to prosper if government gets to play kingmaker. Let's take a break. We'll be back.
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3: It's a country worth fighting for. Thank you, Mr. Vince. The Vince Show. My name is Moon Griffon. I love what God put. Bayou equals brainless. Trump messed up the economy. Trump got us in a war. Trump's family made $4 billion. I mean, this dude must be on the internet. I love it. I don't mind when somebody calls me something. I think it's great. But the fact of the matter is, Trump derangement syndrome is definitely out there. Let me play one other thing real quick because we don't have a lot of time before we get out of here. This is Stephen Miller. He lays out the consequences of communists infiltrating the Democrat Party. All you people sending me all the stuff from the Democrat Party, you the guys accepting the people that can run this country, not us. Here we go.
4: With communism, with leftism, you know, President Trump made very eloquent remarks at a press conference earlier this week talking about Democrat governance. Look what's happened to Los Angeles. Look what's happened to San Francisco. Look what's happened to New York City. When leftists get control and they ultimately turn socialist and then communist, there's a point of no return. You can't save your schools. You can't save your city. You can't save your community because they hoard power. They suppress dissent. They gain control over institutions. They gain control over taxpayer dollars. They gut the police departments. They drive out good people. We will never let that happen to America. We cannot be apathetic. We have to fight to save this country. We have to stand behind President Trump.
3: Yeah, I remember his words, fight, fight, fight, when they tried to kill him. Says Trump's the cancer on our country, so opening the borders didn't hurt our country at all. Didn't hurt us at all, right? Telling people that the climate is burning up and we got to spend all this money to save the planet, that didn't hurt this country at all. Running up debt, Republican, Democrat, that didn't hurt us at all, did it? Now we can't even tell the difference between a boy and a girl. What kind of science is that? This is all under the Democrat Party banner, folks. Socialist Democrats are the losers in the whole world, but they make you and me become losers. You heard him just say, name the country that's a socialist Democrat that's doing so well. And don't throw Sweden and Denmark. I'm falling out laughing. Name them. We want to know because this is what we're fighting. The Democrat Party's not fighting this. Folks, the Democrat Party is accepting this. That's why I'm mad at them. They are wrong. All right, we got to take a break. My name is Moon Griffon. The Vince Show coming back right at you.

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10: KABC. There's been an arrest in the Gann fire that's burned over 10,000 acres of land in Calaveras County with minimal containment. Dina Kodiak reports.
11: A Valley Springs man has been arrested for allegedly starting the blaze near Hogan Dam Road and Gann Road in Valley Springs on Monday. 65-year-old Herbert Wayne Smith was arrested Monday evening and charged with recklessly causing a fire, a felony, along with two misdemeanors related to unsafe machinery use and allowing a fire to escape or spread. He was released on bond the next day.
10: If you visited Universal Studios Hollywood last month, you may have been exposed to the measles, Tammy Trujillo reports.
12: L.A. County health officials say a person who was infected with the measles was at the theme park between 10 in the morning and 9 at night, Sunday, July 26th. They're still working on what areas this person visited, but officials say if you were at Universal during those hours, you should verify your vaccination status and watch for symptoms like a high fever, cough, runny nose, red eyes, and of course a rash. Symptoms can take anywhere from 7 to 21 days after exposure to develop, meaning you should monitor yourself through August 16th. If any symptoms appear, you're advised to call your doctor right away.
10: Pierce College is canceling its football season. More from Daniel Martindale.
13: The community college in Woodland Hills says it's putting its football program on hiatus for the 2026 season. The long-term future of the program is also uncertain. Pierce College is citing a shortage of players and says it will now help its players try to join other college football programs. Pierce College competes in the Southern California Football Association's Pacific Conference. Its opponents, when the season starts later this month, were to include Victor Valley College, Santa Monica College, and Grossmont College.
10: And Jackie the Bald Eagle is undergoing more testing as experts try to figure out what's making her anemic. She was taken to a Raptor Recovery Center in Ojai after she was found in distress in Big Bear. Jackie and her nest partner Shadow have fans worldwide because of a live stream that shows their nest in Big Bear. That's the latest. I'm John Fink.
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20: Work zone still underway in Sylmar. The 5 freeway northbound from the 210 up to the 14. The truck bypass lanes are closed. Traffic is stop and go back from the 405. Diamond Bar, work zone there. It's the 60 westbound from Grand out to Brea Canyon. Looks like the right lane shut down for a while. We've got guardrail repair underway. And it's still slow in Brea from an earlier crash, 57 southbound before Lambert Road.
16: Jerry Reynolds is the car pro.
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0: rising from the heart of the swamp, a beacon of truth is casting its light. 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And for Vince, Moon Griffon.
1: Hi, hello. Welcome back. My name is Moon Griffon, filling in for Vince, The Vince Show. Vince back soon. I know y'all looking forward to seeing him come back. Get used to a talk show host I see you like to listen to, but we're honored to have the one day to do it. Appreciate Jim and Mike and them. And I tell you what, we take a few more phone calls this hour. If you want to be part of the program, it's 844-484-3872. 844-484-3872. I love getting these emails from Democrats. They call you names. This is great, man. This is like a lot of fun, Jim. I got a few of them. Call you names and idiots and all that. I go, wow, this is a blast. I love the fact that these people think that Joe Biden and Barack Obama and them did a great job for the country. I wonder why they didn't run Biden again. By the way, you know, when they look at the economy under COVID, the economy was roaring, rip-roaring, and then COVID brought it down. So Trump, whoever's in charge gets credit for it. That's just the way it is. Nobody deals with reality or how you got somewhere. Just like the $40 trillion worth of debt. If you ask a Democrat, they're going to say, Trump and them ran up $40 trillion worth of debt. That's why everything's costing us so much money. That's not true. But that's what they're going to tell you. Obama came in when the housing market fell. And Bill Clinton and Republicans and Democrats alike, they caused a problem. But we always blame whoever's sitting at the top. We always have. That's just what we do. Republicans at the top, I'm a Democrat, it's his fault. Democrat at the top, I'm a Republican, I blame them. But there have been some people, I got some great emails. Thank y'all so much. But I get a few, and I like those. Because that's people telling me what they think and how they feel, and I love it. Nothing wrong with that. And if you want to call, like I said, 844-484-3872. But if you call, slow down so we can hear you and understand you. One of the things, and I got a lot of issues I still want to try to get in here today, is people want to know how have we get to this point? Well, people believe that socialism, Marxism, and basically which is communism, why do we have so many people that are starting to vote that way? That is starting to believe that it's good. You take polls with young people. A big percentage of them think socialism would be better than capitalism. See, capitalism, you got to be capitalistic system, a Christian system. It's going to take people going out and doing all the work so they can be the best they can be. It's going to take people being free. That's what separated our country from everywhere else. Freedom. Freedom to go be the best you can be. Somebody wrote to me, the economy's horrible. I'm having the best year I've ever had in my life. By the grace of God, but it's been the best year I've ever had in my life. And I don't know why. I'm just out there working hard, praying and working. That's all I know to do. Because I'm free to go be the best I can be. That's what makes America different than these other countries. You can't be free to go be the best you can be in China. You can't do it in Iran. You can't do it in Russia. You can't do it anywhere else but here, like you can do it here. So people are asking, Moon, why do you think people are running to socialism? Because first of all, go back to World Cup, the soccer games. People came over here. They couldn't believe what they saw. How many of y'all, now look, I didn't watch soccer. I'm not a soccer person. But if you're a soccer person, that's okay. I love you. But don't love me because I'm not a soccer person. Okay? Because I think soccer's a great sport. I just don't follow it. It's no big deal. What I did follow, though, is the comments made by people all over the world. And there were thousands of them on YouTube and Facebook and whatever you want to call. What were they saying? I can't believe America's this good. They came here expecting us to be everybody getting shot out there. People are mean as hell because that's what the media and the left wants people to believe, that America's not good. America's not wholesome. But America is good and America is wholesome. And they had people crying that didn't want to go back. They were shocked when they came from Europe and said, you mean to tell me I get to stay in a hotel that has air conditioning? Wow. We take that for granted. Because over there, they're trying to save the environment, which is the dumbest thing I've ever heard of. The environment don't need saved. The planet doesn't need saved. So what do? They come over here and they go, wow, this United States of America is a pretty good place. How about just simple things like, man, I went into a place and I ordered me a drink and they said, I got free refills. They had people come over here. I said, it's funny, but it also it tells a story. How about the people coming over here? I'll never drink hot beer again. I'm drinking cold beer. Why? Because over there we can't put it on coal or tap because we're trying to save the planet. Which the planet doesn't need to be saved. And I'm going to get to the big point in a minute. But how many of them came over here? And they said, my God, look at the size portions of the steak I got. Or whatever they ate. They were so impressed with America. They left. Some of them didn't want to leave, I'm sure, but they left and went back to their hell holes, which is the same thing the socialist Democrats and the communists and the Democrat Party, they want to put us on the same plane that the rest of the country and the world's in, and we don't need to be like them. Let's stay free. If you are a person that wants security, okay, your best security is freedom to go be the best you can be. But if you want it, move to another country. Move to another country where you can get free health care. Move to another country where they give you free food and free housing. And they tell you how much money you got. You never prosper. You can't prosper unless you do it yourself. Look at the World Cup. Just look at it. All the people that came over here that saw the United States and for what it is and not for what they were told it was by the media and by people in other countries that down everything we do. You saw some happy people. They were cutting up, having a good time. They didn't realize they could be this free. And yet, we got a Democrat Party. Now, I'm going to get some more emails from people. Forget the money. Y'all, the only thing they ever wrote me is about Trump and inflation and the money. That's it. Nobody talked about any of this other stuff because they can't. So, which is socialism and socialist Democrats, this candidate, Kairos, socialism deliver life, liberty, and the pursuit of happiness, nothing more than America. Where did it deliver that at? Anybody knows where it delivered that at? I'm just kind of curious. This is what we're talking about. So let me get to this. And Jim, I'll play some clips in a minute, but I want to, some people are really not going to like this, but I'm going to say it. And I have no idea what our friend Vince is angle on this one is. Jim, you can correct me. Ronald Reagan said it years and years ago. He said it. We didn't listen to him. He said, you better get a hold of these universities. You better get a hold of these universities. Where do you think most of this stuff's coming from? Who is brainwashing people to make them think that socialism and Marxism and communism is better than capitalism? Dude, folks, you got to learn that kind of craziness. Somebody's teaching them. And it's coming out of the universities. Look, I'm not saying every university, but a lot of the big universities have taught people this. They're basically teaching people to hate America and to grab some other form of government. And there is no better form of government. We may not be perfect because we're not. We're going to make mistakes because we do. We're going to have problems because that's the world we live in. Who's teaching these kids this? Who's teaching these kids who become adults who believe this stuff? Universities. Every K through 12 in every university should be teaching how capitalistic society in a free society is where a person, male or female, has the best chance to go make it on their own and have the best chance to prosper and the best chance to do well and to get the things you want to enjoy in life. They need to be teaching this capitalism. We have the best system. And the flip side of that, Every history class, civic class, every college, university ought to be teaching socialism, Marxism, and communism will get you killed, will never let you prosper. Ever. You ever notice the people that are pushing this in government? AOCs, Bernie Sanders, Obama, they already got their money. They got way more money than you and me going to make. And all of a sudden, they want to control people's lives by telling people, this is the way I'm going to make it better for you. Barack Obama is the one decided that we're going to take the program for money that people are going to borrow to go to college, and we're going to put it all on the federal government. $1 trillion+ in debt now, $1.5 trillion. People went to school. They didn't care how much it cost. Universities jacked the price up. The government's paying for it. Let the government pay for everything. Now we got debt coming out the wazoo on the student loans, and people can't pay back their loans. That is coming out of these universities. They ought to be teaching it. They ought to be showing examples from Cuba to Germany, everywhere, Vietnam. What happens when the government controls your life? You can't go pray and worship like you want to. You can't go pursue what you want to. You just brought down, you never brought up, and the government's going to help you. The government's going to give you everything you need. They can't provide everything you need. Forget everything you want. There's been no government in the world that prospered their people by giving them something, by giving them everything they need. It's never happened. So how can the Democrat Party accept the socialist Marxists, the socialist Democrats, which, by the way, Fidel Castro said first day, I'm not a communist, I'm a socialist, I'm a Democrat socialist, or whatever you call them, a Democrat socialist. And then 6 months later, he was a communist. He had the military. He had the power. This is what they do. Once they get the power, the people that help them get the power, they're going to turn on you. This has happened all over the world, folks. This didn't just happen overnight. This is what's been going on. America, we need to. America needs to stay great. But you go ahead and give it up to these all these new progressive Democrats. You're gonna see what you can get. Hey, Jim, real quick. I think we got time. We do. Can we play J.D. Vance? Oh, we can't play that one. Do you have enough time to play it? Okay, let's play J.D. Vance explains the base of the Democratic Party. Go.
2: A lot of young Americans were sold a whole promise at the elite universities in our country. And that promise is that they were going to be able to go to college, get a degree, and everything was going to work out fine for them. I think in reality, actually, a lot of universities sold these kids a bill of goods. They gave them a lot of debt. They did not give them useful skills or a useful credential. And a lot of these kids are very angry. But that really is, if you look at the data, Laura, the base of the Democratic Party today is downwardly mobile, hyper-progressive, well-educated people. People, I think, who were sold a bill of goods by universities have a lot of debt, but not a good job to show for it.
1: Yeah, that's what I was telling you. Look at the debt, because we got to take a break, but they went, Obama made it where they would finance it all, and the debt skyrocketed. All right, we got to take a break. You're listening to The Vince Show. My name is Moon Griffon. We'll come back. Your calls are welcome. We'll be right back.
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12: My name is Moon Griffon. I am on The Vince Show, sitting in. Vince back next Tuesday. So appreciate Vince giving us an opportunity. All right, a couple quick ones. Jim, cut 9, Kevin Hassett on the impact of socialism.
13: And again, if you go back and look at the chapter I wrote with my team in the economic report of the president last time, which the president signed off on, if you look at what happens once socialism takes over, then things get bad really fast. And so Venezuela became socialist. Their energy production got cut down to almost zero. The grocery stores, whatever somebody's socialist, they get empty. Countries that adopt socialism within a few years have skyrocketing death rates. both because of violence and because of starvation. And so the history of socialism is really a history that should be gone. And the fact that there are many, many people in the political party that think that they should support something, they don't know what they're supporting.
12: Nope, nope, nope, nope. And that's in the Democrat Party, and it's heavy. Here's one more. Milad Kairos says socialism better than capitalism. Check this out.
14: I don't think there's anything more American than subscribing to an economic philosophy that, as the evidence shows, is the only one that's actually capable of delivering things like life, liberty, and the pursuit of happiness. I really can't think
15: socialism
14: of anything else.
15: Has proven to deliver on the values of the Declaration of Independence more than capitalism has.
14: Yeah.
12: This is the Democrat Party. This is the new America. My Lord, these people are sincere. They really believe this stuff. I mean, this is what we're fighting. But see, if the Democrat Party can't see it, that big nose or that Campbell getting out of that tent, the whole body's already in there. They already have taken this new way of doing things, which is not a new way of doing things. Socialism, Marxism, communism doesn't belong in America. It's things we used to fight against. We used to, you know why we never had this kind of debt? Because we didn't try to pay for everything for everybody. You take capitalistic system and start putting parts of socialism in it, it's going to keep chopping at its knees till the tree falls. And that's where we are today. It started even before Obamacare, but Obamacare was devastating. Obamacare is one of the reasons you got $40 trillion worth of debt. All that was a money hog. And Barack Obama and them knew what was coming. They want a national health care deal. And Obamacare was deleted. All right, when we get back, your calls are welcome. We'll take a break. You're listening to The Vince Show. My name is Moon Griffon.

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1: KABC. Federal agents say the Downey man arrested at President Trump's Rancho Palos Verdes golf course last Sunday was a U.S. Marine stationed at Camp Pendleton. They say 38-year-old Janine John Taley is a decorated veteran who served at the Oceanside base from 2008 to 2016. He completed tours in Iraq and Afghanistan and earned two good conduct medals. Cannabis farms are putting stress on California's waterways. Pumping groundwater for cannabis farms in California's Emerald Triangle can make streams dry up in the summer. This can hurt fish habitats like for salmon and reduce water flowing to larger rivers. Groundwater pumping for farming can cause streams to dry up weeks earlier than normal or stop them from flowing altogether. And as it tries to catch up in the AI race, Meta is releasing Muse Code. It's designed to help programmers who need assistance with large coding jobs. CEO Mark Zuckerberg is hoping to sell a less expensive coding agent than what's being offered by Anthropic and OpenAI. That's the latest. I'm John Fink.
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4: In Long Beach on the 710 southbound connector to the eastbound 91, still trying to clear a crash from the lanes. It's partially blocked. Good news, though, in industry, 60 westbound at Crossroads Parkway. They did get that stall from the lanes. Now on the 60 eastbound to the 605 north connector, you've still got a wreck on the shoulder of that transition. And in West LA, heads up 405 northbound at Wilshire, got a ladder in the carpool lane.
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15: It is The Vince Show. I'm Moon Griffon, humbled that I can sit in today for Vince. 844-484-3872. If you got a question or comment, you're more than welcome to join the program. Had a lot of people ask about the SAVE Act on the program today while I've been on the program. And I appreciate all you people emailing me at moon@moongriffon.com. Agree or disagree with the good-looking host. By the way, Jim, I just threw that in there. That's for you. That's for you and Mike. Mike's humor on that good-looking host, because y'all actually know what I look like. But the SAVE Act if you look at America and you look at polls, most people want identification when it comes to voting. It's just that simple. Once again, the Democrat Party doesn't want anything to do with being honest about elections when it comes to knowing who you are. Trump administration, Department of Justice is going after states and asking them to let them look at their voter rolls, and of course they don't want to do that either. I always say, you ever hear, well, if you have nothing to hide, what's the problem? The SAVE Act is, I think the percentage is in the 80s of people that think you ought to have an ID. You ought to be an American citizen when you vote. See, there's a lot of people that are good Democrats that vote Democrats. They think this is the old Democratic Party back of Bill Clinton, but it's not. It's not even close. And they think, well, we go to elections, they're honest elections. You know, most people don't think Trump was cheated. A lot of people don't think he was cheated. I'll tell you what they did. They changed the rules as we went through the process. And what they did was, while changing the laws and changing the rules, that's how they got around it. 2002, they did a bipartisan report on voting in elections. They came back and said universal mail-in ballots should never happen. They said we should never do universal mail-in ballots, which is what got Donald Trump beat. And it was all during the COVID, all at the same time. The president has a beef with it, and I don't blame him. I'm 100% with him. I think that we need to have some honesty in elections. When you're going to let 30 million people come across the border and don't care where they're from and who they are, at least can we have honest elections? Because if we don't have honest elections, folks, listen to this. If we don't have honest elections, if we don't have the right people voting, and when I say right, I don't mean color, race, Democrat, Republican. I mean, if we don't let legal citizens vote only, we got a problem. And by the way, you know why they put in every state and the federal government has rules in voting? Because they don't want to, it's supposed to be because we don't want anybody to cheat. So you have to sign up. The worst thing we ever did was voter motor bills and sign up bills and all these people go register to vote. I said this a long time ago. A person ought to have to go to the register's office or whatever you call it in your state. That's what we call it here. And I ought to have to prove who I am to register to vote. That's it. That's how you ought to have to do it. Everybody should have to do that. Somebody say, well, what about people who ain't got a vehicle? How do they get to the grocery store? How do they get to, how do they go to work? Who takes them around? You know, you realize we got elections this fall. People had the whole year to go register to vote. But no, we do it easy. We make everything easy. Instead of making it like it ought to be, it ought to be your responsibility to go register to vote. But you ought to have an ID. You ought to have to have an ID when you go vote. All the SAVE Act is saying you got to have an ID. Okay? It cuts down all this mail-in craziness. And basically a couple of three things, and they're all simple. Democrats cannot come aboard with a simple way of voting and making sure you are a legal citizen when you vote. They got problems with that. They got problems telling boys you can't play in a girl's sports. They got problems not stopping the border, letting all these people come across the border. They have problems stopping the drugs. I mean, look at all the things they have problems with. The SAVE Act ought to be an American SAVE Act, or the Save America Act, whatever it's called, because that's what it is. And yet we got a party that wants no part of it. I mean, it's just one little part. What's wrong with, let me ask y'all a question. Everybody, what's wrong with honesty? What's wrong with integrity? What's wrong with character? Shouldn't we have this again? I mean, the SAVE Act is probably the easiest thing Republican and Democrats can agree. Democrats want no part of it. Why? Let's let the Democrats write it, and let's see what it comes out as. Just let them write it. Let's see what they'll do. I bet they'll screw it up. I bet they'll screw it up. So, hey, picking on the Democrats again, man. No, and let me tell you, in Louisiana, I pick on Republicans way more than Democrats. Way more. It's not even close. Not even close. All right, let's do this. We're going to take a call, but I want to play a couple clips when we get back. Let's go. Washington, D.C., Patricia. Patricia, welcome to the Vince Show.
16: Oh, I'm so glad to talk to you. I heard you before on Dan Bongino. You're wonderful.
15: Ma'am. Well, God bless
16: and
15: you. Thank you.
16: I wanted to bring up Dr. Fauci during the hearings. He said that they took his diary, but the Washington Times said that Secretary Kennedy uncovered it, and 141 pages were located in 11 government servers where they had been sequestered and secreted. And thank heavens that he found them, and then Rand Paul is going after Dr. Fauci. Because if they could get him, that's why we have mail-in voting. And the Democrats don't want to lose that because that's helping them cheat.
15: Well, there's a reason they like universal mail-in ballots, and there's a reason they don't want to do IDs. Now, look, you can sit here and speculate all we want to, but I think you touched the point. They want to have a way to get around something. But one Democrat, I want to say was out of Michigan, said if they pass the SAVE Act, Democrats will never win again. I thought that was telling. Why won't Democrats ever win again if we pass the SAVE Act? Nobody's explained that to me yet. Nobody.
16: So. Right. And if they could just uncover what Dr. Fauci did, Rand Paul, maybe they could get the rest of them. And so.
15: All righty. Well, look, thank you, ma'am. I got a roll. Thank you, ma'am. All right, Joe, let's do this. A couple things on a SAVE Act. Number two, President Trump says Republicans must pass the SAVE Act. Here we go.
17: I would say more than half of your states have serious election problems. That's why we want to have voter ID. It's why we want to have, I think citizenship is very important. You have to prove your citizenship. In order to vote, you have to approve, you have to show citizenship. I also think mail-in ballots, the concept of mail-in ballots, it's immediately corrupt. Jimmy Carter, the best thing he ever did, I didn't think he was a very good president, but he had a commission, and his commission came out to the conclusion you cannot have mail-in ballots. People will cheat, and we have to get rid of mail-in ballots.
15: Yeah, and by the way, if Carter did that, he was right, but there was a commission back in 2002, which I could be wrong, but I think, wasn't George W. Bush the president then? Am I saying that right?
18: He was.
15: Okay, I thought so. Hey, Jim, great guess on my point. But, folks, this Save America Act is so simple, even Democrats ought to like it. If you want honest elections, all I want is honest elections. You know, our side's only fighting for honest elections. We're not fighting for anything else. Honest elections, votes counted the day of the election like they used to be. Let me go over this too, Jim. So in Louisiana, there's you know, Louisiana, we last in a lot of stuff. I'm not saying we're not. But when it comes to elections, I'm going to tell you, remember all the mail-in ballots and they found boxes over here and boxes over there. And some come in a week late, 2 weeks late. We got to count them all. Remember, every vote's got to count. Let me tell you what we do here. We do have mail-in, some mail-in ballots. And here's what they do, Jim. 4:30, the day before the election. I don't care if it's state, federal, whatever. 4:30, the day before the election, of the election day. If your ballot is not at the clerk of court's office, register voters, clerk of court, whatever. If it's not there, it won't be counted. It's not going to be counted, Jim. If you don't have it, then it's your fault. I mean, if I know I can get a mail-in ballot 2 months before and I don't get it there on time, that's not any system's fault. That's your fault. So 4:30, we got the election day that goes to 8 o'clock on a Saturday or Tuesday, whenever the election is. And this is what they do, Jim, when the ballots close, when the boxes close, the first thing they count are early voting, because we have a week of early voting. And then we count the mail-in ballots. First thing they count. There's no ballots. Oh, we found a box over here. We found a box under the table. We found three boxes in the crowd. There's none of that here. None of it. It's over. The only thing we got left to count then is what comes through our machines. Now, you can question that all you want to, but that's just a fact. So we at least got that part right. Man, in California, how many days or weeks, and all these people changed the election dates and the mail-in ballots. They were finding ballots everywhere. But I know Trump didn't get cheated. It was just sour grapes. I get it. If it's sour grapes and Trump didn't get cheated, that's fine. Why not do the Save America Act? Why don't we pass it? Democrats and Republicans, blacks and whites, agree with this. All right, one more, Jim, because we got John Thune tries to push blame on Democrats for not passing the Save America Act, but I'm going to question that in a minute, but I'm going to let you listen to Mr. Thune real quick, Senator Thune.
18: Well, I think the president, I've heard from him a couple times this morning on issues that he cares about. I wouldn't say I'm isolated, no. I mean, I've been very clear about the prospects for the Save America Act. And the only thing I've said all along is there are, one, we have voted on the Save America Act five times. It was the pending business on the floor of the Senate for over 2 weeks. And I am willing to, in any way possible, get that across the finish line if there is a path to do it. But there are two realities and two facts you have to deal with. And the first is there are no Democrats who are going to vote for this. All 47 voted against the SAVE Act five times. So let's make this an issue in the campaign. How about we go out and turn our fire on Democrats and make it about them opposing the SAVE Act? So we're not getting any Democrats. The second thing is we are not getting rid of the legislative filibuster. The votes aren't there to do that. I've made it abundantly clear many, many times. And it seems to me some days that I'm the only one here who can count to 50. In this town, but we don't have the votes to get rid of the filibuster, and we aren't flipping 10 Democrats to vote for the Save America Act. So those two realities are there. Now, is there somewhere in here with budget reconciliation that we can do pieces of the Save America Act, or at least in a fiscal way deal with funding for some of those things? Maybe, and we'll see what the draft will bear on that. We're having conversations, as you know, right now about that proposition.
15: First of all, the filibuster was the way to go. Democrats are going to do anything they can to stack the courts, the Supreme Court. The filibuster, I mean, they could have done this. This is the other thing. They're talking about the SAVE Act. Here it is, August, what is it, the 6th, Jim, I think? I don't even know the date of it, but anyway.
19: It is.
15: Okay, why didn't we do it last year? Well, we passed it. They voted on it time and time again. We already knew you were never going to get a Democrat vote to vote for something that's good. You're just not going to get a Democrat that's going to vote for something that's wholesome and good that the American people want. So all you had to do was, with the filibuster deal, if he would have done that last year, this would already be over. So Thune and him could throw this back on the Democrats, as people were writing me saying, well, Republicans had this and had that. Democrats are going to do it. Let them get in charge. You let them get the presidency, the House, and the Senate. The Socialist Democrats are going to be loving what the Democrats are going to do to us, because they're going to do whatever it takes to get it done. Republicans never do. We never do what it takes to get it done. The Democrats are going to do whatever it takes to get it done, and they're not going to care. All right, we got to take our last break. If you want to be part of the program, 844-484-3872. My name is Moon Griffon. I'm sitting in for Vince. Vince back on Tuesday. We'll take a break. We'll be right back.
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2: All righty, folks. Last segment. My name is Moon Graffon. It's been a blast. Been a lot of fun. Appreciate Vince. Vince Show, his staff, Jim and Mike, and them. They do a wonderful job. A couple of things. Tallarico, this is the kind of candidates that they're running in the Senate for the Democrats. Here's says what he says about teaching the Bible stories to kids is immoral.
3: And then the last one is maybe the most insidious. It was a new state curriculum that would teach Christian Bible stories as historical fact, as the only truth to our youngest students. And I mean kindergarten, first graders. These are kids who aren't able to think for themselves yet. They haven't formed their own worldviews. And to push propaganda, to push indoctrination on those youngest students is deeply immoral.
2: Now, this is a guy running in the heart of the South in Texas calling Bible stories being taught to kids as immoral. Tallarico, here's another one. Tallarico says Jesus wants everybody to have government health care. Listen to this.
4: We can finish the work of President Obama and pass a public option so that every single American has access to the health care they deserve. Because health care is a human right. It is not a privilege. I just, since we are in church, and because I said BS earlier, if you read our scriptures, if you read the New Testament, what does Jesus spend most of his time doing? It's not, well, you already know, okay. It's not preaching, it's not teaching, it is healing. Healing the sick. And in Matthew 25, scripture says that's how we will be judged and how we will be saved, by healing the sick, by feeding the hungry, by welcoming the stranger, by visiting the prisoner.
2: Folks, this guy's sick, and he's taking a Bible and flipping it. This is a sick puppy. How that guy's got 3% of the vote, I have no idea. I think he gets beat. But he uses things and says things that are so weird and out of the way, and he doesn't use things in the right moment. So the Bible never said go work, go atone, and work and make it. He didn't say that at all. The government's job is to feed people? Go anywhere in the world where the government's feeding people. I mean, really feeding people, you go find society probably not doing that well. Okay? Because when the government's feeding all these people in these other countries, they're not eating a whole lot. They're not. They're not eating at all. Man, God gave us this capitalistic society where you go feed yourself and feed your friends and feed your people. You talk about a warped dude. But that's the kind of people the Democrats are putting up to run in office. And if the American people want to vote for that, we're going to get everything we deserve. And you're not going to like it. It's just incredible to continue to watch. But that's what we have. That's what's out there. All right, Jim, I think I know I'm close. I do want to thank everybody once again. Thank Vince. Continue to listen to Vince Show. We need programs out there like that. We want to thank Jim. Jim Verdi, you're going to hear from him on Monday. And Mike Seiko, thank y'all very much. And to his audience, God bless you. Hope to see you again one day soon.

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9: 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KABC News at Noon, I'm Jeff Vaughn from On LACA. Workers at a company that prepares in-flight meals for airlines at LAX say their food is made among rodents, cockroaches, and mold. Employees at Flying Food Corporation claim that they work among unsanitary conditions, documented those problems, and have filed complaints with the city and state. The company denies the allegations, saying it follows strict safety standards and undergoes regular inspections. The city is investigating. A San Bernardino County Sheriff's detective is now recovering after being shot during a joint investigation with LA County in Little Rock near Palmdale. A suspect was killed in an exchange of gunfire and died at the scene. The shooting happened Wednesday. The deputy was airlifted to Antelope Valley Med Center and is in stable condition. LA County Sheriff Robert Luna says the suspect was armed and dangerous and willing to shoot at law enforcement. California's legal battle with the Trump administration is drawing fresh scrutiny over its price tag. Attorney General Rob Bonta says the state has spent over $19 million on lawsuits against the Trump administration since President Trump returned to office. Bonta says the legal challenges have protected $207 billion in federal funding. But that may be a lie. The California Post reports California is claiming credit for money that was never actually cut or was protected by lawsuits filed by other states. L.A. Congresswoman Sidney Kamlanger-Dove is calling for the impeachment of White House Budget Director Russell Vought. She accuses him of illegally canceling billions of dollars in federal energy grants to California. The impeachment effort faces long odds with Republicans controlling the House of Representatives, making it largely symbolic. Just another act from a posturing politician. More KABC News at 12:30. Good news and insights at onlaca.com. I'm Jeff Vaughn on The John Phillips Show.
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12: In Seal Beach on the 405 South at Seal Beach Boulevard. Oh, we've got a crash, and it looks like they're getting that to the shoulder of that off-ramp. Bell Gardens, 710 South at Florence, heads up some metal debris reported in the second lane from your left. In Silver Lake on the 101 South, right at Vermont, got some brush catching fire in that center divider area. And on the 110 North at 6th Street downtown LA, a hit and run on the shoulder.
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9: Hey everyone, happy Thursday. It's that time of day where we take a moment and pause and say thanks to everyone who's making the world run. Let's start with the men and women in the military, police officers, firefighters, doctors, nurses, lab technicians, hospital orderlies, small business owners, restaurateurs, truck drivers, everyone working at the grocery stores and fast food joints, the Port of Los Angeles, Long Beach, and Oakland and Union Station, the pilots and flight attendants. 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

0: Some might label us right wing. We say clip our wings and just call us right. 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
1: And a very happy Thursday to you at 12:06 in the West. 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
2: 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We're here till 3.
1: 800-222-5222 is a telephone number, 1-800-222-5222. Well, the lead story today involves Basement Baccaria, the man who is hiding out behind shrubbery, in cars, at home, behind Wilson's backyard fence on Home Improvement. Wherever it is that he can hide out, that's where Basement Baccaria is.
3: Scrub it.
2: Scrub-a-dub-dub was at a press conference that he left 12 minutes in and literally started running away from reporters. Ashley Zavala posted the first video on her social media, and that went everywhere. Becerra, who has not had an actual press conference or an avail for the media to ask him questions since the primary in June, doesn't want to talk to anybody. Let's find out what's going on here. Here is KCRA3, and you guessed it, Ashley Zavala.
4: Governor gubernatorial candidate Javier Becerra made his first public appearance at the state capitol today since he advanced in the June primary election, and we were hoping to get a chance to ask him questions today. Our KCRA3 political director Ashley Zavala joins us. So how did that go today, Ashley?
5: Yeah, Lisa, Becerra dodged the California Capitol press corps today. His
2: a sign of things to come.
1: Well, if you don't read the newspaper, you don't have answers to any of the questions.
5: Spokesman said he was running on a tight schedule. Becerra was there for a Voting Rights Act event. He's throwing his support behind two proposed state laws. One broadly prohibits city, county, or local agencies from any action that could result in, quote, voter suppression. That's Senate Bill 1164. Another would expand language access for voting materials for those who are limited in their ability to speak or read English. That's Senate Bill 1306. Here's a look at some of Becerra's remarks at this event.
6: Democracy lives and breathes on the vote.
2: He should stick to the glasses.
1: How about this for democracy? Is it okay for the Attorney General to give a ballot initiative a completely misleading title and summary? Is that good for democracy? So you trick people so they don't know how they're voting?
2: Well, Baccaria would say so, because when he was Attorney General, he retitled the Repeal the Gas Tax Act the Defund Roads and Bridges Act.
6: Americans, if Californians don't vote, democracy dies.
2: And 50% of Californians don't vote.
6: Fortunately, we've seen too often how there are efforts underway by bad actors to diminish the vote, to interfere in the vote.
5: So as you can see on your screen, Becerra.
1: How tall is he, by the way? He looks like a little guy.
2: Let's see. Javier Becerra height. Anyone want to guess in the chat? Javier Becerra's official height is not widely documented in mainstream or government biographical records, but an unofficial profile estimates generally placing him between 5'7 and 5'9.
1: He looks about 5'7 in this video.
5: Event early, about 12 minutes in, as the press conference continued, he refused to stop to talk to journalists. Becerra has not gaggled with reporters since June 9th in Los Angeles, shortly after he advanced in that June primary. When I asked, his spokesman said Becerra couldn't make 5 minutes for reporters today because he was heading to Fresno for a healthcare-related event.
2: Sure.
1: Don't forget, this is the guy that Grampy Joe would outsmart every time they'd have a cabinet meeting. And Grampy Joe would pepper him with questions. He wouldn't have the answers to any of them. And he would turn in embarrassing performance after embarrassing performance to the point to where it became painful to attend those meetings, according to the people who were there. These are professional, Democratic political operatives.
2: He has been described by his colleagues in the cabinet as the kid doing the book report that obviously didn't read the book. And I should know, I used to be one of those kids.
5: That event was not open to the press. The group of reporters that he avoided today are the same ones he'll have to work with for the next 4 years if he's elected governor, Lisa.
4: Okay, so besides the other event in Fresno, does he have any other public appearance scheduled in the Sacramento area soon?
2: It's almost like he's not running for governor.
1: Well, he knows at this point that the campaign is over, so why bother?
5: Yes, he is expected to speak at a summit that's hosted by Politico here in Sacramento next week. When I asked if we could expect to be able to ask him questions there, his spokesman said, stay tuned, we'll see.
4: All right, we'll be waiting and watching.
1: That's a no.
2: Get ready for the most transparent administration you've ever seen. Of course, it wasn't just Zavala that Becerra was running from. He was also running from Jenny Ha of ABC 10. So let's see what she had to say.
7: Well, Democratic candidate for Governor Javier Becerra made a public appearance in the capital city today. ABC 10 State Matters political reporter Jenny Ha spoke to him. And so, Jenny, what is he saying about a possible debate?
8: Yeah, well, Chris, a group of reporters, including myself, followed Becerra as he rushed to his car. I asked him the looming question, will he commit to a debate with Republican opponent Steve Hilton?
9: Deputy Becerra, you called Proposition 39.
1: You know what this is like? This is like someone is accused of murder and they're walking from the courthouse while the trial is going on and they can't get away from the press corps fast enough.
10: Secretary, your challenger, Steve Hilton, has challenged you to a series of debates. Can we just get your reaction to the challenge? Will you be accepting, Secretary?
2: He is straight up. He's not running, but he is power walking. That is for sure.
1: He's acting like Casey Anthony.
2: This is usually, you know, when you see this, this is like a perp walk. This is not what you'd expect from somebody that is actively trying to get your vote.
1: Speaking of perp walks, what do you think Bonta's doing today?
11: Bob Bonta.
2: Probably going through all of his emails over the past 15 years and deleting any one that has the name Dong in it.
12: We'll be doing a debate.
13: Yeah, we'll be doing lots of debates.
10: So you are accepting the challenge by your opponent?
2: And by the way, Becerra's influencer crowd is trying to trash Jenny Ha for doing this kind of interview. We're trying to follow him and ask him questions. That's her job. When a candidate refuses to do interviews, that's when you do the ambush interview. Only when they say, I'm not going to talk to you, the reporter's going to do their job. And a lot of reporters in the California press corps, including our friend Julie Watts, are sticking up for Jenny Ha.
8: Democratic candidate for Governor Javier Becerra got into his car and drove off, leaving behind a group of reporters with unanswered questions. This was Wednesday morning at the state capitol. Becerra spoke at an unrelated press conference on election integrity, but he left early with no media availability.
2: Nothing says election integrity like refusing to talk to reporters.
1: This is the party of democracy. And they want to deny California voters a conversation over what the next 4 years will look like. Just let that sink in for a moment.
8: ABC 10 followed him to his car and asked whether he would debate Republican opponent Steve Hilton. Becerra said yes, but when and how many times, still unknown. Campaign spoke.
2: There have been 6 proposed debates by different outlets, television or radio stations or newspapers, what have you. There have been 6 proposed over the next 3 months. Steve Hilton has agreed to all of them. Javier Becerra has agreed to none of them.
1: You know, as much as this, it pains me to say this, he's probably better off doing what he's doing than answering questions. Because if you're as remedial as he is, getting asked basic questions could cause the needle to go off the record, and it could cause negative attention to come raining down on you. If you just avoid the press corps, then the tiny percentage of the state population that follows the news will know that you're not answering any questions, but that's not going to be enough to deny you victory in the election. If you constantly put your foot in your mouth, that could cause an upset to occur. But if you just appear to be an elusive guy who's thumbing his nose at the news media, you're definitely going to get dinged over it, but you're going to get dinged for being arrogant. And I think he's perfectly fine being dinged for being arrogant. If he proves to the public that he has a room temperature IQ, that could cause some people to not vote for him.
2: Well, and his handlers definitely know this. After 2 weeks ago, when he was speaking at that Latino conference and boldly claimed that you should never get a taco from a brick and mortar restaurant, only a street cart, it didn't go very well for him. So he definitely is being advised to shut the hell up for the next 90 days.
1: Every once in a while, you know where you see this is you see this in professional athletics. When you have a sport where, let's just say, the athletes take a lot of hits to the head, and they weren't that bright to begin with, and they end up with a 75 IQ. You don't want to put them in front of the sports press corps. You don't want to have them call in to a sports talk show. You don't want to put them in a situation where they're speaking off the cuff. You take them and you put them in the children's hospital, and you take the pictures of them with the kids and the casts, and then you put that out and you leave it at that. And you allow pictures to speak for themselves, and you never allow that individual to open their mouth. Or if they're from another country, you just claim that they don't speak English that well. Everything goes through a translator, and the translator says things that are appropriate. It's common in sports. You don't see it happen too often in politics, but when you're dealing with someone like him, I guess that's how you have to package him.
2: There's a word that's being floated around in the chat that we can't say on the air, but it seems like a lot of people are agreeing with that word.
8: This person, yep. Jonathan Underland, walking alongside Becerra in the video, told us Becerra had to rush out due to an event visiting a rural health care clinic in Madera.
12: So the Becerra campaign might be tempted to sit on a lead and not rock the boat during this campaign.
2: They call it the Schiff strategy. Schiff stopped campaigning after he won the primary for Senate, and so did Steve Garvey. The Dodgers were hot, and he wanted to go to Dodger Stadium a lot.
1: I don't blame him.
12: I will say that voters don't want to be taken for granted.
8: Political analyst Steve Swatt says despite the built-in advantage Democrats have in California, with nearly double the number of registered Democrats as there are Republicans, as well as recent polling showing Becerra with the near double lead among likely voters.
12: But Becerra has, you know, has no reason not to get involved because he has a nice cushion to work on, even if he should make a mistake or two. I mean, he's got the most important message in California, which is he is against Trump and Hilton is a Trump disciple.
8: Steve.
2: And when we break elections down like that, no matter what's going on in the state, well, then it's all just about partisanship.
1: And that's why Becerra doesn't care that he looks bad. He doesn't care. And he's going to drive the press corps crazy, and maybe they'll kill him in their reports. I don't know. But from his point of view, it's not going to cost him the election, so what does he care?
8: Hilton responding in part, quote, Javier Becerra seems to think he can be elected governor of our state without taking questions from the press. What an insult to every voter and the democratic process. I won't believe him until he actually shows up.
2: The big difference between this campaign and that Schiff Garvey campaign, Steve Hilton is actively campaigning. He is doing hits up and down the state of California, going on local television, going on radio shows, going on podcasts. He was just on our podcast. He is definitely putting his voice out there and giving this thing a shot.
1: He is.
14: Are you saying there could have been a smarter tactic the Becerra campaign could have implemented than essentially run away from reporters?
12: I would say so. I think the optics are not good when any candidate or anyone runs away from a reporter.
1: You can't, though. If it's Gavin, Gavin has a million and one problems, but he can think on his feet. You can put him out there and have him answer questions. He doesn't do a ton of press with the California Press Corps, but he does appear from time to time. He'll do the national shows. He answers questions, and he repeats a lot of the same phrases, a lot of the same words over and over and over again. But the guy can talk. Becerra cannot talk.
2: We have seen him in the few long-form interviews that he has done in the primary, including when he first announced his candidacy to Alex Michelson of then Fox 11. And this was his answer to every single question.
3: Scrub it.
2: We were dumbfounded. We were honestly dumbfounded that this guy was this stupid.
1: Oh, yeah. When you hear him talk, it's not, is this guy smart enough to run the state? It's, how did this guy tie his shoes and make a baby?
8: Contrary to opponent Steve Hilton, Becerra has been rather inaccessible to media since the primary. We confirmed with his campaign, Becerra's last media availability was June 9th.
2: Almost 2 months ago.
8: And his campaign tells me next week, Becerra will have a media appearance at an event alongside other politicians for Politico, but they did not commit to him being available to media for Q&A after that event. Chris.
7: Okay, Jenny, thank you.
2: It's not everything, but it definitely is something that the story right now of the election is that one candidate is running away from answering questions.
1: They're doing what they have to do. I mean, what would you do if you were running his campaign? Would you put him out there?
2: I would lock him in the basement.
1: I mean, look what happened with Grampy Joe. Remember when Democrats first started to say maybe he should step down? And it was after that first debate performance. And they thought, okay, we're going to send him out for a network interview and show that Grampy Joe can be quick on his feet. And I forget who it was with. Was it George Stephanopoulos? I think it was George Stephanopoulos. They sent him out for a sit-down with George Stephanopoulos, and it was crash and burn because that was what he was capable of doing. And you go, why in the world would you send him out to do an interview with George Stephanopoulos when you know he can't do it? But they sent him out there, and he did it anyway, and that was just another nail in the coffin. Imagine if they kept him more in the basement the second time around. If they delayed that debate until late in the process and they just didn't put him out there in front of reporters, he would have been the Democratic nominee. I don't think they would have replaced him.
2: I don't know if they would have done any worse. And you know whose idea it was to have that debate in June? Biden.
1: Well, being self-aware was not something he was known for. It's the John Phillips Show.
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1: KABC. KABC News at the bottom of the hour. I'm Jeff Vaughn from OnLACA. Would you park your car for 5 weeks if you were paid $600? That's what the Los Angeles Metro is offering through its One Car Challenge. The program will pay 2,000 Los Angeles County households $600 to leave at least one vehicle parked and instead use public transit or other transportation like biking for 5 weeks. Travel activity will be tracked through a smartphone app. Metro says a similar Santa Monica program increased walking, biking, and transit use. To learn more and apply, go to onlaca.com. More news at the top of the hour. Get news and insights at onlaca.com. I'm Jeff Vaughn on The John Phillips Show.
2: You've got to slow down through Diamond Bar with road work going on the 60 westbound. It was stopped for a little bit right at Chino Hills Parkway. They've released everything, but it's still going to be slow because 60 West, Grand Avenue to Brea Canyon Road, that right lane closed. Lawndale, 405 North at Rosecrans, got a crash blocking that off-ramp. Gardena, 110 Northbound at Redondo Beach Boulevard, some debris is reported in the middle lanes there.
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1: That's where we're broadcasting live every single day on YouTube all over the world. 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So let us know what you think by commenting on everything we do at johnnydontlike.com.
0: What do you say we make a couple of listeners very happy?
1: Let's do that right now as I look up at the screen to see if the prize pig's going to call in. 790 KABC welcomes Jason Bonham's Led Zeppelin Evening at the Pacific Amphitheater on August 22nd. Tickets are on sale now at packamp.com. But right now, caller number 9 at 1-888-790-5222 gets a pair of tickets to the show. This does not get you into the OC Fair because the OC Fair will be over by then. But you get to go to the concert. Tickets furnished by the Pacific Amphitheater. Good luck dialing.
0: The people of San Francisco have had it with the permissive attitude about drugs. And Randy, they're now taking to the streets to show it.
1: They've had enough with us just allowing people to do the fentanyl fold up and down places like the Tenderloin and Soma in San Francisco. And people that are specifically in the recovery world would like to see something different. For more on this, here is ABC 7 in the Bay.
2: Today in San Francisco, more than 100 people rallied, urging city officials to do more to tackle the drug crisis. Some are questioning the success of a key part of Mayor Lurie's strategy, the Reset Center, which is an alternative.
1: Why does everything in local politics have to have some stupid acronym attached to it?
0: Because there are entire departments that exist to come up with them.
1: You know who was the best at that? Was L.A. Mayor Eric Garcetti.
3: I receive things on both ends.
1: The nonviolent responders, that's the CIRCLE program. And I don't know if you remember this one because he definitely didn't follow through on it. When Eric Garcetti was mayor of Los Angeles, he started a program to examine reparations. And it was called REPAIR. Guess what? It went nowhere.
2: To jail for people arrested for using drugs or alcohol on city streets. ABC 7.
1: Is anyone open drinking in San Francisco? Which, by the way, that's an interesting thing to just put out there. Because in certain areas in the entertainment zones, we're actively encouraging open drinking.
2: Witness News reporter Luz Pena has been following the story and joins us live to explain. Luz.
4: Yes, Amma, the Reset Center is meant to be a new strategy to tackle the drug and mental health crises on the streets, where instead of arresting people and putting them in jail, it allows people to get sober and stable and then connect them with resources.
1: And part of this was, well, it's going to be a lot easier for SFPD to do a lot more when they're not constantly stuck in traffic trying to drive to the jail to drop somebody off. So we dropped them off at the Reset Center in the Tenderloin, where then they're offered services. But Johnny, guess what? Those services are, you guessed it, voluntary.
0: And I'm sure they subscribe to harm reduction, too, so they're just facilitating the drug use.
4: But those who see their need up close are saying the center is not living up to its potential and want more accountability.
1: Hey, that's the name of our podcast.
0: The most hollow word of the English language.
1: That's why we named it the Accountability Podcast, because everyone uses that word and it means nothing. Check out our episode with Steve Hilton. It was a blast.
4: On the same streets in San Francisco, where about 2 people die from a drug overdose every day, this group...
1: LA's so much better. We've got 7 that die every day.
4: rallied for change.
3: We're fed up as a recovery community.
4: Cedric Akbar runs the Eleonora Fagan Center in San Francisco, a recovery-focused transitional housing and health facility, also known as a stabilization center. He joined over 100 formerly incarcerated individuals, people in recovery, and advocates.
1: Yeah, the people that are the most pissed about the permissive culture that we have towards drugs are people that got off of drugs. Because the whole ideology of harm reduction is that people can't get clean. Gavin Newsom thinks that's a thing because obviously he ain't clean when he went to rehab. But the people who actually did turn their lives around, it's got to be such an insult that our policies in the cities, the counties, and the state of California is to make it easier for you to do heroin.
0: Well, they know what the reality is, and they know these politicians are full of it.
4: Demanding for the city to hold those on the streets accountable.
1: There it is again.
3: The last time I checked, sleeping on the street, using drugs on the street is against the law.
1: That is true.
0: Put this guy on the city council.
3: So I expect the law to be upheld.
4: In May of this year, San Francisco opened the Reset Center, an alternative to jail or the emergency room for people arrested for using drugs or alcohol.
1: Pull your pants up.
0: His pants are so low, it's beneath his underwear. Look at that.
1: At what point is the belt even necessary?
4: All on city streets, Akbar said.
1: You know, our police officers, our sheriff's deputies in San Francisco, they have very dangerous jobs. But when I see them having to put on the gloves and stick their hands in the pockets of the bums, they need a raise.
0: Okay, if I'm the cop that's arresting that guy, I don't care that he's technically wearing pants. I'm putting some newspaper down in the back seat for him to sit on, lining it like a birdcage.
1: We've talked about this before, but someday we're going to take calls from current and former police officers on just some of the things they've seen in the back of their patrol vehicles. Because I'm sure there are some stories to tell.
0: Lots of bodily fluids.
1: Ugh.
4: City hasn't sent anyone to his center and questions its effectiveness.
1: So this guy has a place where you can get clean right next to the Reset Center, and he has had exactly zero referrals from the Reset Center.
0: How about this? Instead of giving money to the NGOs, how about helping this guy out?
3: We spent $14 million for the Reset Center, and the Reset Center, I was told that it was going to be...
1: How did that cost $14 million? It was a room with some massage chairs.
0: Because everyone gets their cut.
1: Come on, Lurie. I thought you were better than this. This is very, very, very close to London Breed's safe consumption site by another name.
5: Make that money!
1: She was fun, but she wasn't great for San Francisco.
0: No, she wasn't.
1: The spirit did move her at the Tony concert to ditch the mask, and that was fun.
3: Used to be able, if people refused the help or the treatment, that they would be arrested. So the Reset Center is not that.
4: We went.
1: Yes. The whole idea is if you refuse treatment, well, then you're going to jail. That's also the ideology behind Prop 36. But instead, you get to refuse treatment, sit on the lounge chair for 8 hours until you're back to normal, and then we send you on your way to go do more drugs.
0: And it costs us a fortune.
4: To the Reset Center and saw people occupying some of the therapy recliners. The sheriff's office runs the site and said at least 17 of the 25 recliners were occupied. Is the Reset Center working?
6: So I believe the Reset Center is working. Since we opened May 4th of 2026, basically, we had 1,245 arrivals, 1,192 were actually admitted.
4: Since May, close to 400.
1: So what's the definition of success? People showed up?
0: Did you notice the look on his face when she asked him the question? It was almost as if he knows what the truth is, but he knows what the right answer is. Because don't forget, he works for the mayor and the council, and he gave the quote-unquote right answer.
1: If you're watching us on the live stream right now, they have a pie chart up from the sheriff's department about people admitted to the reset center, people who stayed for 8 hours at the reset center. And it looks like most people that get taken there by police are staying there because I'm sure the chairs look real comfy. But Johnny, notice how many people are declining treatment, declining care. And what's the point of all of this?
0: No, I would just send him over to Cedric Akbar, although I wouldn't send him to his brother, Alejo.
4: People have been referred to other places for help. By the way,
1: they break down the demo. It's like I'm looking at the analytics of our show. But they break down the demo of who's getting admitted to the reset center. Guys, it's a sausage fest.
4: To other places for help by this center.
5: So there's over 600 people who just get a pamphlet that says, come back if you need help.
6: Yes, and like I said, if we don't have consent, we provide them with the information that they need.
1: This is the exact same nonsense behind Gavin Newsom's game changer around conservatorship, Care Court, where all of this treatment that's supposed to be mandated by a judge is voluntary. Voluntary treatment for the severely addicted and mentally ill does not work.
0: And this is what they mean when they talk about quote unquote accountability.
4: Some advocates say that's not enough.
7: We need to just enforce the law. Like, and we don't. We allow people to do things that are illegal.
1: There are places that do. You know, I know he got made fun of a hell of a lot for his half-baked gubernatorial campaign, but Matt Mahan, the mayor of San Jose, they enforce the law. San Francisco has improved from where it was, but you go to the drug dens, they do not enforce the law.
0: And look at this. Another guy who's a recovery advocate, who's been through it himself, understands the reality.
7: Nobody's held accountable, and our solution in any public forum is to provide more housing.
1: You know, friend of the show, Tom Wolf, who's probably the most well-known recovery advocate in San Francisco right now. You know how he finally got clean? He went to jail, changed his life, and then was offered to go to an actual treatment facility at the Salvation Army where you are not allowed to bring your drugs, and they turned his life around. We're denying that to thousands and thousands of people every single day because we think that it's better to let them decide on their own when they're done injecting themselves full of poison.
7: That is not the answer to San Francisco's drug and homeless crisis.
4: And according to the sheriff's office, on average, people stay in the reset center for about 8 hours. And if they don't want help, they cannot be forced. But if arrested,
1: then what's the point?
0: Just get rid of it.
4: Again, doing drugs will be taken back in.
1: At this point, we wasted $14 million on something that is giving people pamphlets. Let's just go back to taking them to jail. Even if the judges are going to let them out right away, let's at least go back to that because the reset center is a joke.
0: It's a glorified visitor center. They give you a pamphlet of how you could tour the Grand Canyon.
1: Or where the hondos are that you can buy more smack from.
0: It's the John Phillips Show.
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0: It's the John Phillips Show. 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Well, Mexico's pollution is causing Southern California, well, you can smell it right here.
1: It's time for the OG installment of You Can Smell It Right Here, as we're going back to the southern tip of San Diego. Katie, are you ready?
2: You can smell it right here.
1: Coronado Beach has been closed over 85 days this year. For more, here is NBC 7 in San Diego.
3: It continues to be a rough year for South Bay beaches. 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
1: Those hotels in Coronado, those hotels cost a fortune. People are paying a fortune to look at that and smell that.
2: Mexico stormed the beach right outside the Hotel del Coronado.
3: It's like yellow and brown there. I feel like it's more of a tragedy than anything. It just feels like, how can we not get this fixed?
2: Matt Henry lives in Imperial Beach. I saw him surfing near the IB Pier Wednesday with a handful of others.
4: Matt,
5: what are you... Oh, not a good idea.
1: No.
4: Doing?
1: Stay out of that water.
4: Out there, man.
3: Yeah, my mental health suffers so bad if I don't surf.
2: Matt says he's built up a bit of a tolerance, but he's not indestructible.
3: Last year, I got giardia, I got pink eye, I got ear infections, I've had a staph infection.
5: This guy really loves surfing.
1: I'm telling you, when I used to do those open water swims, nowhere near San Diego, in Venice and in the South Bay, Hermosa Beach Pier and a Manhattan Beach Pier, I was getting so sick all the time. I'd get ear infections. I'd get eye infections. I had these weird rashes on my skin. And the moment I stopped doing it, I got better immediately.
5: Well, it's the other part of this story. This is very obvious raw sewage that's getting dumped into the ocean. But based on how the way Los Angeles works, whenever it rains and with all the homeless encampments, there's a lot of raw sewage getting dumped into the ocean on a daily basis.
2: Blame this heavily polluted water flowing from Mexico through the Tijuana River and out to the Pacific.
5: You still want to do a live remote down there?
1: Well, we're getting closer to 5,000 subscribers.
2: Destroyed the water and the air.
3: There's times when we can't even open the windows. Like, it's no good.
2: No good from Imperial Beach to Coronado, where the county of San Diego says the beaches have been closed for more than 84 days this year. That's a third of 2026 so far.
1: You know what this is? Mexico has some of the most beautiful beaches on planet Earth. You go down to Puerto Vallarta, you go down to Ixtapa, you go to Mazatlan, you can find some five-star hotels and amazing places. And because you see this grand opulence in certain parts of Mexico, you assume that Mexico is a first-world country. Mexico is essentially a third-world country with beautiful beaches. So imagine if we had Zimbabwe to the south. If we had Zimbabwe to the south, we wouldn't assume that they could do something like have a sewage system that worked, because we know that's just not going to happen. So if you want them to have a sewage system that works, you have to go in and do it yourself. But because the framing of Mexico is that it's a first world country, we just tell them to do it and expect them to do it. Well, how many years has this been going on? They're not capable of doing it. So if they're not capable of doing it, you just have to step in and do it yourself and then say, okay, we're going to cut this from whatever aid we're giving you for whatever reason, and we're just going to keep doing it until you pay us back.
5: That's the latest on the Tijuana River and Coronado. 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
8: KABC. KABC News at 1 o'clock. I'm Jeff Vaughn from OnLACA. One person killed, three others rescued, after a vehicle plunges off Angeles Crest Highway near La Cañada Flint Ridge. That crash happened Wednesday afternoon. Helicopters and specialized rescue teams were used to reach the wreckage. One occupant was pronounced dead at the scene. Three others were hoisted to safety and transported to local hospitals in unknown conditions. The cause is under investigation. A California pizza kitchen in Valencia has been shut down after failing a health inspection over a vermin infestation. CPK reports it is working to resolve the issue. Workers at Flying Food Group, a company that prepares in-flight meals for international travelers at LAX, are raising concerns over food safety. Employees claim they found rodents, cockroaches, and mold inside the airline catering facility. Workers say they've documented the problems and have filed complaints with city and state agencies. The company denies the allegations, saying it follows strict food safety guidelines. This comes as LA prepares to welcome millions through LAX for the 2028 Olympics. The city is investigating. California's two Democratic U.S. senators are leading a new push to guarantee illegal aliens have access to attorneys. Senators Adam Schiff and Alex Padilla have joined congressional Democrats in introducing the Restoring Access to Detainees Act. The legislation would require the Department of Homeland Security to allow detained migrants to contact legal counsel after being taken into custody. The proposal comes as Southern California remains at the center of the nation's immigration debate. I know what you're thinking. How much is this going to cost taxpayers? I'm told no official estimate has been provided yet, but you can bet it's going to be billions. More KABC News at 1:30. Get news and insights at onlaca.com. I'm Jeff Vaughn on The John Phillips Show.
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0: In Hacienda Heights on the 60 westbound at Hacienda Boulevard, got that crash cleared to the right shoulder. And on the 60 eastbound before Hacienda Boulevard, they cleared that disabled big rig from the lanes as well. In Industry, 605 southbound connector to the eastbound 60, there's some debris in that transition lanes. And in Griffith Park on the 5 southbound before Colorado Street, got a stalled big rig in the middle lane.
11: 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You have the lid up the entire time, but it gets a perfect char. You get nice char on the outside, juicy meat on the inside. It does such a great job. So check it out for yourself at besthotgrill.com/Randy.
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21: And we continue at 1:05 in the afternoon on the John Phillips Show. Mr. Randy Wang's in Culver City.
11: John, there's a little bit of a debate going on in the chat room right now at johnnydontlike.com. 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
21: What, everyone wants to go for a swim? Bring your penicillin. 800-222-5222 is a telephone number, 1-800-222-5222. It is our pleasure to welcome our next guest to the program. She is a correspondent for CBS News California. You can follow her on X at Julie Watts TV. Julie Watts, welcome.
23: Hello, gentlemen. Thanks for having me.
21: Well, thanks for coming back. And you have yet another report that went all over the place. Of course, we spoke to you about your last one about Diapergate. And now you have one about the high-speed rail explaining just exactly why the state of California isn't getting the federal dollars they were expecting.
23: Well, we found that they didn't buy the trains. They promised the feds they would buy the trains by a certain date. They didn't. And the Trump administration pulled the funding. And so they sued, and they said they promised the court they would buy the trains by another date, and they didn't. And fast forward 2 years, they still have not purchased the trains. It is literally listed as TBD on the High Speed Rail website. And the issue there is that the trains take 4 years to build. And initially, they were supposed to take 4 years to test. Now they've shortened that to 2 years. But either way, we still don't have the trains. And so the longer you wait, the farther it pushes out the ultimate deadline.
21: You know, sometimes the law can land somewhere in a gray area. But if you're dealing with contract law, and the contract says you get the money if you buy the train by a certain date, and you don't buy the train by a certain date, why in the world did the state of California even take this to court in the first place? Shouldn't their lawyers have told them this is a losing argument?
23: So, you know, it's interesting. And I will say, when I asked AG Bonta about why he dropped the suit, he made it very clear that there are some cases that the attorney general files on his own and some that the attorney general files on behalf of one of the state agencies that he's required to work for, right? And so this was the latter. He said, listen, we dropped the suit, and I think it was the right thing to do. I think when they filed the suit initially, the argument was, listen, we may have missed the first deadline to buy these trains, but if we buy them this year, we can still meet the final deadline. And that's really what matters. Not the day we buy the trains, but will the project be done at the, you know, the appropriate time? So they argued, listen, they told the judge, we will buy them by the end of this year, which still keeps us on track to finish by 2033. And then when they missed that deadline, that was their primary argument. They couldn't continue. So they had to quietly drop the lawsuit. At least that's what sources inside the administration tell me.
21: It reminds me of the purchase of the Oakland Alameda County Coliseum, where the group that was buying the building missed all of their deadlines, and they go, oh, don't worry, we're going to get it by the final deadline, so everything is on track, and stop pushing back on us. And of course, the group didn't have the money, and the whole deal fell apart. We wouldn't make the final deadline. I've seen no metric at all that says that we're going to do anything on time regarding this train. Did they provide any proof at all that indicated that they would meet that final date?
23: Well, you know, right now we still don't have a lot of responses. I mean, they still haven't explained to us why we didn't buy the trains. We've asked the Newsom administration and High Speed Rail today. My producer, Tyler, who you see walking around behind me back here, I was trying to move the board so that he could work in private back there. We were at the Capitol today talking to basically all the transportation chairs and vice chairs, asking, you know, hey, can you at least find out why we've not purchased the trains? And so I'm hoping to get that information for, you know, California taxpayers, frankly. Here's the exact reason why we haven't purchased them. I think they'll argue that they could still meet the 2033 deadline for, of course, the shortened version of the high-speed rail project. But, you know, at the end of the day, for me, it was important that we were able to sort of show this to California taxpayers and say, listen, let's not pretend that we are moving in a direction that we're not. Here's actually what happened. We still don't have these trains, and here's why that matters.
21: When you speak to the members of the various transportation committees, the committee in the Senate, the committee in the Assembly, how much frustration do you see from those members about the pacing, or I guess the all of the delays associated with this train? Because we spoke with Barbara Stone, the political scientist, earlier this week, and I asked her about that. And she said the unions still want the train. So as long as the unions still want the train is not going anywhere, at least with the current makeup of the legislature. So while they're frustrated, they're going to keep on supporting it until the unions turn south on it for some reason.
23: You know, it's interesting. It depends on the party, right? So basically, all the Republicans that we speak to say, let's just cut bait and move on. The Democrats say, you know, we need to get this done. This is really important for California. So I think there is definitely frustration among, you know, lawmakers from both parties. It's interesting. I spoke with one of the assembly member today who represents a district where this, you know, shorter version of the train will actually go. And there are all of these half-built, you know, overpasses there. And I said, wouldn't you want to at least just finish this portion that goes through your district? And he said, no, I'd rather take it down and spend the money somewhere else. So, you know, to a person, the Republican lawmakers we talked to are very frustrated and they want to see this money somewhere else. And to a person, the Democratic lawmakers we talked to say, yeah, we are frustrated. There needs to be more accountability, but we are committed at least to this, you know, first portion of high-speed rail.
21: Well, you drive through the Central Valley where the portions of it have been built, and it's just kind of an eyesore because it's this big thing that is attached to nothing. It's not like anyone can buy a ticket on a train and use it. It's just there.
23: Yeah, you know, I honestly have only seen it in pictures. I haven't actually driven through the Central Valley to see these portions of it. But, I think for folks who live in the Central Valley, it's just a constant reminder of this thing that's supposed to be coming to fruition that frankly isn't.
21: Yeah, it's the weirdest thing. It's like having, in my old neighborhood when I was a child, there was a house that was being built and they ran out of money and the house was like half built and then they just walked away from it. And then we had this half built house that was just in the neighborhood for like decades until someone came in and decided they were going to finish the project. It was the weirdest thing ever, but that's the feeling that you get when you drive by this thing where you see this, I'm not even going to say half built, maybe 1% built project, and it's just there.
23: Yeah. And, you know, one of we're in the process of editing the sort of video television version of this story. We published it first. And in it, you can see Governor Newsom and the high-speed rail CEO, among others, hammering nails into a track. And, you know, what we reveal is that was actually just a prop that wasn't, it's not really a track that's still there or still, you know, will ever be used. It certainly wasn't a high-speed rail track. And we spoke to the Inspector General of High-Speed Rail, right? This is the watchdog, the guy who's supposed to be making sure that high-speed rail eventually gets this project done, right? And he is working on a bill right now that we hear may actually die on Monday in the Appropriations Committee that would give him the resources and the staffing he needs to actually hold high-speed rail accountable. So I think, you know, I guess all of that to say, I think it's really important that we do keep eyes on this project. It starts to kind of become white noise. Oh, high-speed rail, we've been talking about it forever and it's never going to come to fruition. But I think that it really does shine a light on other issues within the legislature that this project really highlights.
21: Do you think the expectation was that Kamala Harris would win the election or Joe Biden would win the election and we'd be given some kind of waiver of, okay, well, you're not going to meet this deadline by this date, but we'll give you a waiver and we'll extend it and the money's still going to come in?
23: Yeah, actually, I spoke with the chair of the Senate Transportation Committee today, and he said exactly that. In fact, he didn't think that the Trump administration should have pulled the funding, even though we didn't purchase the trains. He said, listen, you know, under previous administrations, they would just extend it. Nothing ever happens exactly on schedule. But what's important is, do we hit that end goal? And I did push back several times saying, OK, but if you're giving money to an agency that is not meeting its major milestones, do you continue to give that agency money? I didn't really get a straight answer there, but you know, I think that's a really important question. And the answer is absolutely, we're in a different administration. I believe that is sort of the standard, that yeah, they just give you extensions.
21: We know that the High-Speed Rail Authority is an authority that does not like to talk to the press. You have to really push them to get information out of them in many cases, not just with issues related to this, but I mean, so many issues since that agency came to be. Of all of the agencies and departments within the state of California, is this the hardest one to get information out of?
23: Oh, not even close. Like, here's the deal. We have an inspector general. There is a guy, an agency, right, that their whole job is to investigate high-speed rail. So it's actually much easier to get information because you have somebody whose job it is to investigate them. It's hard to get information out of the state auditor's office at this point. Under the previous auditor, it was much easier. Now it's, I can't get an interview to save my life. HHS, Health and Human Services, impossible to get information out of. CDCR, the corrections department, I had tried for years to get interviews, you know, with folks inside that agency. So no, this is really just state agencies in general in California are very difficult to get information out of.
21: And it's so weird because you look at just the political climate that we exist in today, where we have a governor who is now termed out. So it's not like he's going to run for governor again. And he can pretty much do whatever he wants as a lame duck. If he wants to talk to the press or direct his agencies to speak to the press, he can do that at any time he wants to do it. I mean, he's running for president, and certainly I think that's the focus of what he's thinking about right now. But we have a candidate who is the leading candidate to replace him as governor, Javier Becerra, who's operating his campaign kind of that way, where I don't think he's had a press avail since early June, right after the election. And he had a big event yesterday in Sacramento, and he refused to stick around and take questions. And you go, okay, if this is the way it is now with a guy who has nothing to lose, imagine what it's going to be like in the future for a guy who's running his campaign this way.
23: It's funny you say that, because I was literally standing in the assembly hallway today chatting with other reporters about just that. I shared the video that one of our colleagues here in Sacramento shot of Becerra. So that's the interview that you're talking about, where she was sort of, you know, chasing him back to his car, asking if he was going to do the debate. And it got a lot of criticism. I got criticism for sharing it on Twitter. You know, oh, that was a guerrilla tactic. And what I explained to folks on Twitter, and I think it's important, is if these lawmakers avoid the media, you can't just hold a press conference, say your scripted, you know, whatever your scripted speech is, and then not answer questions. We're in a world right now where I think at least the SAC press corps is getting more comfortable with tracking folks down to get answers, right? And so, but we were sitting there today saying, gosh, if this is going to be the MO, it's already hard enough for us to get an interview with our current governor. It's going to be very difficult if Javier Becerra is the next governor and doesn't want to sit down and chat with us. But here's the deal about politicians is at some point, you know where they're going to be. Right. And so we, the media, have the credentials to be in the room with them. And if we really want to ask the question, we will.
21: And can you also give a background to how this works, where before a reporter chases down a politician or chases down a public official, there are usually many requests in private for an interview, for comment, for some kind of access to them. And it's only after many doors are slammed that something like that happens.
23: Absolutely. And we call them, you know, unscheduled interviews, but every reporter worth their salt. And there may be some out there that just want the clickbait and the chases. And so, but every reporter that I know in the press corps, you send several emails requesting, you make phone calls requesting, hey, can we please sit down with you? And frankly, we all would much prefer to sit down with nice lighting and good cameras and ask the question and have a conversation. But it's the follow-up questions that I think you've seen when I do interviews with people in the past, that they don't like the follow-up questions. And so that is what they're avoiding. And so at some point you have to say, listen, I'm not doing this for me. I'm not doing this to do a story. I'm doing this for the public, because the public has a right to know the answers to these questions. And generally when I'm asking questions that I think the public wants to know. And so, yes, then we do what is called the unscheduled interview, and we'll ask the question that we're trying to get an answer to. And a lot of times, I think after a few of those, the politician's staff starts to get wise and says, okay, we'll give them the interview, because they look better sitting down than running away from the reporter.
21: I don't know if you saw it, but there was a piece in the California Post that was written by John Fleischman about the Becerra strategy for this election. And essentially what Fleischman said is, when you look at voter registration in California, Democrats outnumber Republicans by about 2-1. And the final results in the primary mirrored the final results from the last gubernatorial election, where Democrats had a little over 60%, Republicans a little under 40%. And I think the expectation is that that's where this election is going to go, or that's the most likely place for this election to go. And the strategy for Becerra is he can get knocked for not talking to the press, and he'll take a certain hit for that. But that hit is extremely minimal compared to the hit he would take if he were to have a flub or have some kind of embarrassing moment that attracts negative attention. So the attitude is to do as little press as possible, have as few public events as possible, and just pretend like the election is not happening.
23: I mean, I can't confirm that, because I have not actually spoken with his staff about why he's avoiding the public. But I will say this, I spoke with somebody, a political consultant who I respect and believe, recently, who said, listen, based on the polling and based on the data that they have, Becerra could drop out and Steve Hilton still wouldn't win. I mean, they really believe that this is a done deal, that Becerra is going to be the next governor. And the hope for Hilton is to just bring, you know, Republicans out to the polls to vote in, you know, their way on ballot measures.
21: Yeah. And I'll tell you, you go back to that Senate race between Adam Schiff and Steve Garvey, and essentially Schiff had kind of a similar strategy. He didn't do a lot of media. He didn't have a lot of events, and he just expected to ride the wave of the registration advantage to victory. And it worked out that way for him. The difference between the two is that Steve Garvey kind of did the same thing. I remember in the middle of the campaign, he went on this long trip to Israel, and I go, dude, don't you have business here? But he decided to go on the trip anyway. Steve Hilton is a lot more active of a candidate than Steve Garvey was, or Brian Dolley was when he ran against Gavin Newsom the last time around. And it'll be interesting to see how Steve Hilton plays his hand of cards to try to draw Javier Becerra out of the basement and into a public forum or public forums, where he does answer questions about what the future of the state looks like should he be elected governor.
23: You know, it's interesting. And to me, that was the most interesting part of our CBS California debate, when we, you know, they just happened to be standing next to each other on the stage. That wasn't pre-planned. It was just, you know, we picked names out of a hat. But the two of them debating each other was very interesting. And I will say, the thing with Steve Hilton that I've thought was interesting from the beginning is that he was considered a sort of moderate, almost progressive when he was in politics in the UK. And people, a lot of folks still don't even know that he was very high up in politics in the UK, right? He had a lot to do with, which he will say was a mistake, but Brexit. But he was considered progressive. And so now, yes, he is a Republican, but he could appeal to moderate Democrats. And, you know, the question that I asked all the candidates that got, you know, a lot of heat with the Katie Porter interview was, Trump got 6 million votes. And I will say, Hilton's camp told me early on, we only need 5 million and change in order to win and become governor. And so I think their strategy is, if we can bring out 6 million people to vote for Hilton, then he could win. I don't know that that's possible. That's not my area of expertise, but I think that that's the plan. And then meanwhile, on the other side, you have folks saying that Javier Becerra could just sleep for the rest of the campaign and still win.
21: Well, one of the questions that hasn't been asked to Becerra, because he hasn't made himself available to the public, which I think is an important one, why hasn't he been to Boyle Heights since they've experienced that public health disaster, that environmental disaster, that is not just in one of the biggest population centers of the state, but an area that was in his old assembly district and in his congressional district, an area that he represented legislatively one way or the other for many, many, many years. Newsom hasn't shown up. He hasn't shown up. And I can't for the life of me figure out, well, I know why he hasn't been asked about it. He hasn't given us the opportunity, but why we're still waiting to figure out when he's going to show up and meet with people down there.
23: Yeah, you know, I think there's probably a lot of questions like that that people would like to ask. And, you know, I did hear today, as I was chatting with the other reporters about what happened yesterday, that his team is saying that he is going to start doing California media avails. So it'll be interesting to see if he does start sitting down with reporters. Of course, we'll ask for an interview. But yeah, it should be interesting to see what sort of questions he gets.
21: All right. Well, I know that's not a science fair project behind you, but whatever it is, I can't wait to see the report when it comes out.
23: Yeah, you're going to tune in next week for the visual aid that is behind us.
21: All right. Julie Watts from CBS California, thanks so much for stopping by.
23: Thanks, guys.
21: You can follow Julie on X at Julie Watts TV. It's the John Phillips Show.
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2: KABC News at the bottom of the hour. I'm Jeff Vaughn from OnLACA. Would you park your car for 5 weeks if you were paid $600? That's what the Los Angeles Metro is offering through its One Car Challenge. The program will pay 2,000 Los Angeles County households $600 to leave at least one vehicle parked and instead use public transit or other transportation like biking for 5 weeks. Travel activity will be tracked through a smartphone app. Metro says a similar Santa Monica program increased walking, biking, and transit use. To learn more and apply, go to onlaca.com. More news at the top of the hour. Get news and insights at onlaca.com. I'm Jeff Vaughn on the John Phillips Show.
3: In South LA on the 110 northbound, before you get to Martin Luther King Jr. Boulevard, we've got a new accident blocking the left lane. It's going to be stop and go from the 105. In Bell Gardens, 710 southbound after Florence Avenue, that crash has cleared to the right shoulder. Still going to see some delays from the 5. And we still have that SIG alert in Griffith Park on the 5 southbound. Before you get to Colorado Street, stalled Big Rig is going to be blocking the right lane.
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1: 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Type that in. 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You can hit the like button and tell YouTube that our show is fun and that they should send it to more people. 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Your comments are very important. We want to hear from you.
0: All right. It's time to open up the California crime blotter.
2: It's happened yet again.
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4: I see. Time for the California crime blotter.
0: And the first edition of today's blotter takes us to my friend Suzanne Summers' hometown of San Bruno.
1: Somebody is robbing postal carriers, and the Postmaster General has put out a $150,000 reward. 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
6: And I'm Vicki Liviakis. A reward is now being offered to find the person who allegedly attacked a postal worker in San Bruno. Anyone with information that leads to an arrest could get a check for $150,000.
5: Cron 4's Rob Nesbitt spoke with the U.S. Postal Inspector about how often mail workers find themselves at risk. And
7: the robbery at this San Bruno post office happened on July 30th, but it wasn't a one-time occurrence. Thieves were back again.
1: They didn't read that sign that says armed robbery of a post office will give you 25 years in federal prison.
0: You think it was Newman or Cliff Clavin?
7: Wednesday morning and stole more mail.
8: Caught on camera, investigators shared this video showing a suspect stealing 4 tubs of mail from the San Bruno post office on Huntington Ave.
1: Boy, they're going to just love opening up my bills.
0: Okay, if they steal your mail, do they have to show up for your jury duty summons?
1: Well, that is why it is always a very realistic excuse that I never got the summons. What are you talking about? It never showed up in the mail. Do you have any proof that it showed up in the mail? Then leave me alone.
8: U.S. Postal Inspector Matthew Norfleet says the suspect also committed assault.
9: That person seen in the video, we believe, shoved a postal worker to the ground. And then you can see those mail tubs in his hand in the video. Those are suspected to be stolen mail. And he's loading them into his car.
8: Images also.
1: What is the plan here? To get as many Bed Bath & Beyond coupons as you can and cash in?
0: Maybe it was John Witherspoon from the Friday movies.
8: Also show the suspect's car, a silver Lexus RX350. This was not a one-off crime. Norfleet says that more thieves came to the same location Wednesday morning with a different vehicle, and he believes the two incidents are connected.
9: Mail thieves are...
1: People are just brazenly running into the post office and stealing mail on a daily basis. What the hell is going on?
0: What are they expecting to find? A birthday card from a grandma to a grandson who gave him $11 in cash for his 11th birthday?
9: Are really just trying to get mail with financial instruments in it because that's how they make money off this crime. And so we think it's the financial benefits of doing that fraud that's motivating the robberies that's putting postal workers at risk.
8: The U.S. Post.
1: Maybe we've got to change up the way that we deliver credit cards. I'm sure that it is, a good business model for Wells Fargo, Chase, what have you, to send you a credit card, even though you did not ask for one. But, you know, when you sign up with American Express, they send you that card in one day FedEx in a very special box. maybe we shouldn't have credit cards in the regular mail if it's this susceptible to threats.
8: Postal Inspection Service is offering a reward of up to $150,000 for information that leads to an arrest and conviction of the person caught in the act.
1: And how hard could this be? We've got the license plate number. Block cameras? Yeah, oh, wait, we turned all those off.
0: This isn't exactly like finding who kidnapped the Lindbergh baby. We should be able to figure this one out.
8: According to Norfleet, reward money has become more common as crimes against Postal Service workers are on the rise.
9: It peaked around 2004 of robberies of postal workers. And around that time, the Postal Service and the Postal Inspection Service raised the amount of money available for a reward in a case like this.
7: If you visited the San Bruno post office or dropped mail in one of its collection boxes, you might have had your mail stolen. If you have any information about the robbery, you can call 877-876-2455. Reporting in San Bruno, I'm Rob Nesbitt, Cron 4 News.
5: From San Bruno to San Leandro, and postal inspectors there searching for this person accused of attacking a USPS worker.
1: What is going on with our postal carriers?
0: The attacker looks like James Brown from the 70s.
5: Outside a post office. Take a look at the screen. Authorities say the employee was returning from a break at the Estudillo station July 27th when somebody approached from behind, punched her in the face, and walked away.
1: What is wrong with people?
0: Give me those Betty White stamps.
5: Investigators have released these pictures of a suspect. They're offering a reward here as well of $150,000 for information that leads to an arrest and conviction.
1: So there you go. All kinds of different attacks on post offices and postal carriers, whether we're talking about San Bruno or San Leandro. And of course, John, we can never do a story about the post office without remembering what happened last year in Oakland, where they started tagging up the different postal vans. And then when they drive to the wrong neighborhood, they get shot at.
0: All right, it's time to reopen the California Crime Blotter.
10: If the cashier is dummy,
4: we can make this stuff up if we tried.
11: I said, hell no, baby boy. Let me get up on out of here.
4: It's the California Crime Blotter.
0: And this edition of The Blotter takes us to San Francisco.
1: The San Francisco real estate market is real hot right now. I know. I'm checking it out on Zillow all the time. And if you're looking for a rental and you're trying to look for a deal, you might be getting susceptible to some kind of scamola. For more, here is KPIX in the Bay.
12: Long established that San Francisco has some very expensive real estate, and trying to find the place of your dreams that is also something you can afford is more like a nightmare, sometimes just not possible. Just last week, a report from Zumper revealed the asking price for a two-bedroom here in the city is now the highest of any major city in the country. We told you about that on this broadcast.
1: Well, this is the AI boom right here.
12: The median price for a two-bedroom in SF topped $6,000. Experts said the two factors at play are the growing AI industry and a lower supply. Renters who are looking right now are competing for a smaller and smaller pool of places. So with people really desperate to find a place to live, scammers are living large. The FTC says since 2020, people have reported nearly 65,000 rental scams with about $65 million in losses.
1: That's a lot of money.
0: Yeah, you think?
12: Keep in mind, a lot of scams are never reported, meaning that $65 million could only be a fraction of what has actually been lost. As for where these scams are popping up, the FTC says more people.
0: I repeat, this is going to be the most important information that you've heard all day. Do not buy anything off of Facebook. Do not sell anything off of Facebook. If you do that, you might be held at knife point. You might be scammed.
1: Facebook Marketplace or Facebook groups, anyone trying to advertise a rental listing on Facebook, do not trust it. Look how much Facebook outweighs Craigslist when it comes to scams.
0: Over half of all of the scams are on Facebook.
12: About half of them reported seeing a fake post on Facebook. Another 16% said the scam targeted a fake ad on Craigslist. And If you're thinking it's older people that are skimming Facebook and clicking on something that doesn't seem too fishy, that's not necessarily true. It's actually young people trying to navigate a challenging housing market, some of them for the first time.
1: Well, and young people dumb enough to be using Facebook.
0: You can go through a realtor for a rental. That is possible. And if you go through a realtor, you know they pass the test, you know they have a license, and you know that if they scam you, there's some recourse you have with the state.
1: Well, you also know that the listing that they have is real.
0: Yes.
12: The FTC reported people ages 18 to 29 are three times more likely than other adults to say they lost money to a rental scam. One of those victims was a 28-year-old in San Francisco who works at a tech startup like so many others here. He talked to our Kevin Koh so he can warn other people about the red flags to look out for.
10: Shame on you.
1: That'll do it. This poor guy.
10: Taking advantage of people who are like in this market are very desperate.
13: Alvin Tran would say that to his scammers if he knew who they were. The 28-year-old product designer is a seasoned renter who's moved in to two other places before, sight unseen. He recently found two.
0: Okay, don't do that either, because you don't know who you're living next to. You don't know what's going on in the neighborhood. You don't know the history of the house. You don't know any of that information. Imagine if you live next to one of those homes that lights off fireworks 24/7.
1: That's a very good point. But this is part of what happens when you have this red hot housing market in San Francisco. Properties get snatched up so quickly that you have people so desperate. They're like, I don't even care. I don't even need to see it. Just let me in. Not the greatest idea.
13: Listings online for this condo in the Castro, one on Zillow and one on Craigslist.
1: People are still using Craigslist in 2026.
0: I don't understand why you do that. When I bought my house, I went through a realtor and I said, before you even take me there, I want to know, is the HOA solvent? Is the neighborhood a mess? Are there any obvious problems going on that street, in that community? You can have a professional whose job it is to figure all of that out, who gets a commission if you decide to move in. Why in the world you would bypass that to do it on your own with some stranger who's comes from God knows where on Facebook? They might not even be in the country if you're doing it on sight unseen. You're just going to mail someone a check?
10: Reached out on Zillow twice, actually, asking if I could schedule a tour, and I did not get any response.
13: To his luck, he thought his email to the Craigslist post was returned. It was also...
1: Okay, big red flag. You reached out on Zillow and you got nothing, so you reached out to Craigslist and you got a response.
0: Let's see. I'm using a legit website. I get no response. Let's go to the illegitimate website and see what kind of action we can find there.
1: Now, do you think that he only uses Craigslist for apartment listings, or does he hang out around misconnections or casual encounters? That's still a thing?
13: So perfect timing. His current apartment planned to raise his rent by $700 if he stayed. Soon, he got a text from James telling him he got over 70 inquiries for Alvin's dream home and asked if he could come by that day. Alvin took this video of what he hoped would be his next home. There were also six or seven groups of other prospective renters, or in Alvin's world, a lot of competition.
10: When I was touring in person, I saw someone fill out their application and turn it in.
1: Are these all other people that are getting scammed, or are these plants to make you think, oh, you better sign the papers right now?
0: You see, that's the only part I'm not sure about, because they could very easily be plants, but they could also be marks.
10: During the tour, so I know that people were very interested, and I needed to move fast and be aggressive to potentially, hopefully, secure the unit.
0: Right. You know what I think they are? I think they're marks, too. And I think that whoever it was that was running the scam probably scammed multiple groups of people for the same property.
13: Exactly what Alvin did. And he was soon approved, receiving this confirmation email, including an attachment of a lease that Alvin signed. Then, Following instructions, he and his roommate wired a security deposit. First and last month's rent.
1: Your first and last is $18,000.
0: Pricey place.
1: It wasn't even that big. Well, I guess if you want to live in the Castro.
13: Totaling $18,600.
10: I honestly did not think anything was weird because I had seen the property in person and I had talked to someone with the same name.
13: On the day he was scheduled to pick up his keys, no one showed up. Alvin reached out to the Zillow listing shown here, who was the real property manager. But the Craigslist listing was fake, copying information from the real Zillow listing to appear legit.
1: See, they take all the pictures that are on Zillow and then make a fake listing. And I guess they found a time where nobody was around where they could get in there. And they made it seem like they were the ones you were renting to when really they just stole your money.
0: Great.
14: It's horrible to hear about these types of scams.
1: A two-bed, two-bath, 1,400 square feet for, I think it was $6,800 a month. Wow.
0: He's got to work in the tech industry.
1: Yeah.
14: In our local communities, whether it's a dollar, and in this case, it's a huge amount of $18,000. Unfortunately, this is one of many scams that is very familiar to us here at BBBSF Bay Area.
13: Alma Galvin with San Francisco's Better Business Bureau says the development of AI has made scamming easier than ever. Any information.
1: So it's not just a tool that can be used to make silly images for the commercial breaks?
0: I'm going to sound like a broken record here, but for something like this, go through someone who's licensed and bonded. Go through someone who has a realtor's license, and this will, well, it's likely not to happen.
13: Available online, like a Zillow listing, can be used improperly. She also says to never wire money to property managers.
14: It is almost impossible to get that money back. Reason is because, you know, for example, some of the payment apps ask you to verify the person. Are you sure you want to send, you know, $2,500? It's your responsibility to verify the individual.
13: Alvin's filed 12 reports to various departments, including local authorities and federal agencies. He's
1: not getting that money back.
0: I like that he's out for revenge, though, and he went to the news.
13: Hoping he and his roommate can get their money back. But at the very least, he hopes don't get scammed. Yeah.
10: This is a very elaborate scam and very sophisticated. So I just want everyone to be aware that these are the things that the scammers are doing. And
1: if there were six other couples looking at that apartment, so this one day of pretending that you could rent out this place must have netted these people like $100,000.
10: To keep an eye out for them.
12: After all of that trouble, Alvin and his roommate decided to take the rent increase and stay where they are. He says at least he knows his building and property manager are real.
1: So there you go. Big rental scam going on in San Francisco.
0: Good luck with that. It's the John Phillips Show.
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0: That's right. And, you know, I've been making my rounds promoting the Accountability Podcast. Tonight at 6, my interview with Donald Trump Jr. drops. And the 2 o'clock hour, we're going to play my interview with Jesse Kelly on his program, I'm Right, on the First TV. All that coming up, along with political strategist Lonnie Leitner. Don't you go anywhere.

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1: 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Just play the game one way. You hit a ball in the gap, run. 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
3: 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I'm Jeff Vaughn from OnLACA. A former California State Park superintendent appearing in court today to face charges that he secretly recorded lifeguards in a men's locker room at Bolsa Chica Beach in Huntington Beach. Prosecutors say 59-year-old Kevin Pearsall hid cameras inside the employee locker room and then secretly recorded at least 23 male lifeguards over an 11-month period in 2024. He's also accused of sharing those images with two other men and for making sexually explicit comments about the victims. Pearsall faces 31 criminal charges, and if convicted, he faces up to 18 years in jail. A San Bernardino County Sheriff's detective is now recovering after being shot during a joint investigation with L.A. County in Little Rock near Palmdale. A suspect was killed in an exchange of gunfire and died at the scene. The shooting happened yesterday. The deputy was airlifted to Antelope Valley Med Center and is now in stable condition. L.A. County Sheriff Robert Luna said the suspect was armed and dangerous and willing to shoot at law enforcement. California's legal battle with the Trump administration is drawing fresh scrutiny over its price tag. Attorney General Rob Bonta says the state has spent $19 million on lawsuits against the White House. Bonta says the legal challenges have protected $207 billion in federal funding, but that may be a stretch. The California Post reports Bonta is claiming credit for money that was never actually cut or was protected by lawsuits filed by other states. Los Angeles Congresswoman Sidney Camlanger Dove is calling for the impeachment of the White House budget director, accusing Russell Vought of illegally canceling billions in federal energy grants. The effort is symbolic as Republicans control the House. Just more posturing from a politician. Get news and insights at onlaca.com. I'm Jeff Vaughn on The John Phillips Show.
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8: In Laverne on the 210 eastbound at Fruit Street, we've got a new accident making its way to the right shoulder. It's going to be stop and go from at least Sunflower. In Mission Hills, 405 northbound after Rinaldi Street, a new accident here as well. The middle lane is blocked. It's heavy from the 118. In Pico Rivera, 605 northbound after Beverly, got a crash in the carpool lane. And in Glendale, 5 southbound at Western, got that crash to the shoulder.
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19: And we continue at 2:05 in the afternoon on the John Phillips Show. Mr. Randy Wang's in Culver City.
20: John, do you know what a time zone is?
19: Wait, are you going to come after me for not being able to do math?
20: So Johnny, before we went to the last break, said that his big episode with Donald Trump Jr. on Rumble premieres at 6 o'clock. That's 6 o'clock Eastern. So it actually premieres at 3 o'clock Pacific. So you'll be able to watch it right after we get off the air.
19: And we might even play a clip, a portion of that interview on tomorrow's program.
20: Is it safe for air?
19: Well, there were a couple of things that happened that I didn't do that. I don't know. You'll have to watch it to find out.
20: I will have to watch this just to find out if we can play any of it, because we're still, even though we're broadcasting on the YouTubes, we're still also broadcasting on the radio. So we have to adhere to certain standards by the FCC, because we're on 790 and 810 while we're on the live stream.
19: I don't think it violates any FCC rules, but I wouldn't be allowed to say it. Let's put it that way.
20: All right. I'm going to have to listen to this thing just to find out what is safe for air. Yay.
19: 800-222-5222 is a telephone number. 1-800-222-5222. It is our pleasure to welcome our next guest to the program. He is a Republican campaign strategist who you can follow on X at Lonnie Lightner. That's Lonnie with a Y. Lonnie Lightner, welcome.
21: Thank you for having me today, and I'm excited to watch the interview with Don Jr. A McLaughlin poll just came out and shows him trailing only J.D. Vance for the Republican presidential primary in 2028. So maybe you'll be making some news on that episode.
19: All right. Well, let's start out with the news that just broke in the California Post. They have a piece out saying that California Governor Gavin Newsom's PAC has a new effort to help elect Democrats and spread the gospel of Newsom by training supporters to implant Newsom's talking points into family group text chats, alumni Facebook groups, and other places where politics isn't typically discussed. What do you make of this tactic?
21: Well, first of all, Gavin, who? I see that he's trailing Kamala Harris by double digits in the latest Democrat poll. But, you know, this guy is so fake and phony that he has to pay his supporters through the PAC to go out on social media and talk about his talking points and his positions. I mean, what a great way to get family members and people to stop talking to you, first of all. But second of all, it just goes to show a larger problem that Newsom has. He's fake, he's phony, and he cannot create a movement organically. So he has to do it by astroturfing. You know, Barack Obama and Donald Trump, they created movements organically. And whether or not we like their politics, people would walk through fire for those men. Gavin Newsom has to pay supporters to go out and spread the gospel.
19: And I've noticed this, too. Whenever someone is sending me an email that is obviously a script, or they call into the show and they're very scripted, you can tell they're reading from something, for example. You can tell the inauthenticity almost immediately. If you are part of a Facebook group with an alumni association where, I don't know, you talk about things like the basketball team and the football team and all of those sorts of things, and then all of a sudden someone starts putting out what is obviously a script that is meant to promote one particular candidate where it obviously doesn't belong, I don't think you're going to win anyone over. I think you're going to upset everyone. I think everyone's going to understand that it's not organic, that it's not real, and you're going to get yourself ostracized from the group.
21: Absolutely. Back in the Rush Limbaugh days, what did he call those callers that called in, the Seminole callers that he would let on the program on Open Line Friday every once in a while, just to regurgitate the talking points? You know, the sad thing is, you know, Gavin Newsom says one thing and does another. You know, here's the guy who's reported an income of $2 million. And then he has no transparency with his tax returns. He allows a few people, a few select journalists, to come in and take notes. No photographs or no photocopies. You know, so I see why Newsom is now paying his supporters to go out there and do the blocking and tackling for him, which he cannot do.
19: We had an election in the state of Michigan yesterday, and the way I see it, the DSA went 3 for 3. Where Rashida Tlaib won her Democratic primary, the incumbent congresswoman who's part of the DSA and obviously one of the most vocal members of the DSA in the House of Representatives. Sheree Theander, who was essentially, well, I'm not going to call him normal because I don't think there was anything normal about him, but let's just say he's a partisan Democrat. He lost his primary to a DSA challenger. And then they had an open Senate seat because the incumbent Democratic senator is not running for re-election. And the, let's just call him DSA-friendly candidate, Abdul Al-Sayed, was able to defeat the partisan Democrat or the standard Democratic candidate in that race. So he will be moving on to the November ballot. When you look at all of these results, and you know that the state of Minnesota has yet to have their primary, where their U.S. Senate Democratic primary looks kind of similar to the one in Michigan, where you have a DSA-friendly candidate running against a pretty standard Democrat. And then you have in Wisconsin, another neighboring Midwestern state, a big gubernatorial primary, where there is someone who is way out on the left, who wants to cancel Thanksgiving, among other things, who's running in the Democratic primary and leading in the polls. Do you see a wave of momentum building within the Democratic Party in favor of the DSA as you look at these results and these primaries on the horizon?
21: You know, I know that the pundits were saying that Abdul Al-Sayed was supposed to win by a bigger margin than he did. You know, I was kind of thinking maybe they would Spencer Pratt him with all of the mail-in ballots, but it seems like he is still going to eke out a victory, and a win is a win. So yes, they definitely have the momentum on their side. And, you know, as you mentioned, in Wisconsin, the leading candidate, state rep Francisca Hong, she is called for abolishing the police, canceling Thanksgiving, and closing down Culver's. And those of us who live in the Midwest, we love our custard, and those are fighting words for us. But yes, in Wisconsin, they are very worried about losing that governor's seat. Now, keep in mind, Wisconsin in 2024 elected U.S. Senator Tammy Baldwin, a very liberal U.S. senator, and Donald Trump. So it is the truest of swing states in the nation. But with Hong, if she wins next Tuesday, it's over for the Democrats. And in Minnesota, I'd like to say the Minnesota U.S. Senate race is the biggest sleeper race in the country. You have Lieutenant Governor Peggy Flanagan, who was in charge of overseeing anything fraud related in Minnesota, and all of your listeners and viewers know how that turned out, and she's very much for pro-trans rights. She is famous for wearing a t-shirt that says Trans Lives Matter with a big knife on the front of it. I'm trying to figure out what that symbolizes, but she will likely be running against Republican Michelle Tafoya. Your viewers and listeners may recognize Michelle Tafoya from the NFL sideline reporters. Now, in Minnesota, Republican really has no business winning because, like California, it is very challenging for Republican to win. But if the Democrats vote for Lieutenant Governor Peggy Flanagan in Hong, Republicans could have a very good night in both Minnesota and Wisconsin in those statewide races. And let's keep in mind, you know, when we're thinking about, you know, not only the 2026 election cycle, but 2028, are these Democratic socialists going to still be a thing in 2028? Well, if we were being honest with ourselves, and if the Democrats were being honest with each other, they would admit that they cheated Bernie Sanders out of that presidential nomination in 2016 when they called in all the superdelegates to save Clinton's behind. You know, Bernie Sanders was robbed. And if Bernie runs in 28, I fully expect him to win the Democratic Party nomination if they don't rig the system like they did in 2016 and to a lesser extent what they did to him in 2020.
19: There's no reliable voting bloc for Democratic candidates more than Black voters, specifically Black females and older Black voters. You look at the results in Michigan. The winning candidate, Abdul Al-Sayed, did not win Black voters in that primary. His opponent did. You look at the polls in these other states, the DSA candidate is not winning the Black voters. The challengers are. If you are a movement within a party that cannot win over the base of the base of the base of the base, the most reliable Democratic voters, it seems to me like there's eventually, maybe not now, but eventually going to be storm clouds on the horizon. Because if your most loyal customers aren't signing on and you're going to force something on them that they don't want, it seems like there's going to be rough waters ahead.
21: Absolutely. Now, granted, the Democrat Socialists have had a lot of success in solidly blue districts in New York and Colorado. And the people that are voting in these districts, they're highly educated, you know, rich elites, young rich elites. And it really thumbs the nose at a key constituency of the Black vote and to a lesser extent, the Hispanic vote. So if Democrats in a general election in statewide races such as Michigan and Wisconsin cannot hold that coalition together, they don't have a snowball shot in hell of winning in a general election. We see with President Trump. Now, President Trump did great with Hispanic men. And there's an argument to be made whether or not they're with us this cycle. I think they will come home for us. But there was a huge, you know, everybody was talking about Trump and the Black vote. You know, in 2016, when Trump spoke in Detroit in front of a large predominantly Black audience, he said, "What in the hell do you guys have to lose? Take a chance on Trump." And the last three cycles, he's been getting a little bit more of the Black vote. And now with these Democrat Socialist candidates just thumbing the nose at the black voting population, they're in big trouble. Again, Republicans don't have to win this block, but by them staying home or not voting in that race, it is a win for the Republicans.
19: Given what you've seen in these midterm primaries so far, as we look beyond 2026 to 2028, do you see a scenario where the Democratic establishment loses control of their own primary and an AOC is able to win the nomination or a Bernie Sanders is able to win the nomination and someone who regards themselves as a DSA candidate above a Democratic candidate is the one that will be the standard bearer for the party of Jefferson and Jackson?
21: Absolutely. I'm sure all of your listeners know what the generic ballot is when they talk about, you know, polling. And right now, the generic ballot, the Democrats lead it from 3 to 8 points, which historically is not too bad. But when you ask a voter, from whom would you vote for in Congress, a Republican candidate who supports free market capitalism or a Democratic candidate who supports big government, 50% to 35% for the Republican free market capitalist candidate. Chuck Schumer, I think, is dead man walking in the U.S. Senate if AOC wants that. In the latest McLaughlin poll, it showed for the Democrat nomination, Kamala Harris, 28, Newsom about 17, and AOC at 10%. It didn't put Bernie in there because they're assuming he's too old, but I'm not counting Bernie out. But if the Democrats embrace this wing of the party, it's over. You know, Joe Rogan is famous for saying that he is a 1990s liberal now voting for the Republicans, and they're going to lose even more bigger working white working class if they embrace these Democrat socialists. Sure, it may work in New York. It may work in, you know, parts of New York and Colorado, but it's not going to work across the country.
19: After Abdul Al-Sayed won the Democratic primary in Michigan, one of the first Democrats to come out and endorse him in the general election was California Governor Gavin Newsom. Do you think anyone in the DSA regards him as being authentic?
21: I mean, I would love to be a fly on the wall with Al-Sayed's, staff, just, you know, laughing and backslapping each other, just thinking what a sucker Gavin Newsom is. You know, Newsom's got to sell his soul to this Jew hater, you know, to try to get some street cred with the radical base of his party. But they're just using Newsom. And, you know, it's sad that Newsom had to go there. But what more could we expect from him?
19: You've worked with the David Horowitz Freedom Center for many years. David Horowitz, of course, was a leftist who was part of the leftist movement going all the way back to the 60s and the 70s, and then converted to be a conservative Republican, and was really one of the most important conservative Republicans out there for many, many years. One of the things that he would talk about is he would talk about how the left's position on Israel has evolved over time and how hostile they have become to Israel. I think David Horowitz would probably be the least surprised person on the planet to look at these primary results in so many of these early voting states. What message do you think he would have to Jewish voters who are partisan Democrats, who are used to voting for the Democratic candidates, as they look at a general election ballot that includes so many of these people who are so openly hostile to Israel and the Jewish community?
21: Well, you know, David was, you know, working with the Black Panthers in the 60s and 70s. He was a radical leftist before there was such a thing. And if he's taught me anything, he's taught me some bad manners when it comes to, you know, combat politics. What he would tell these Jewish Democrats, he would look them in the face and he would say, stop being a self-hating Jew and pull your head out of your you know what. And start voting for the party that actually protects your interest. And he would be very blunt and controversial, but he would tell these, you know, Jewish Democrats to knock it off and stop being self-hating Jews.
19: All right. Lonnie Leitner, Republican strategist extraordinaire. You can get him on X, or follow him on X, I should say, at Lonnie Leitner. Lonnie, thanks so much for stopping by.
21: Thank you. Have a great day.
19: It's the John Phillips Show.
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0: 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And if you want to watch us perform the show live and participate in the chat and click that like button, it's very, very, very important. If you're watching us, please click that thumbs up button. It helps us out a lot. Randy, that's easy to do.
1: 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Tell us what you think. We love hearing your voice heard on the channel. Engagement is very, very, very important. So watch us live from noon to three. Check out our on-demand content and make sure that you watch our latest episode of the Accountability Podcast, our 40-minute interview with Steve Hilton. It's a good one. And anyone that you know that is a voter in the state of California that isn't sure what they want to do, send them that interview. Maybe they'll learn something.
0: And at 3 o'clock today, my interview with Donald Trump Jr. on Rumble goes live. So that's about 32 minutes away. So definitely check that out.
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0: 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And when we return, we'll play that interview for you. 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
1: KABC. KABC News at the bottom of the hour. I'm Jeff Vaughn from OnLACA. Would you park your car for 5 weeks if you were paid $600? That's what the Los Angeles Metro is offering through its One Car Challenge. The program will pay 2,000 Los Angeles County households $600 to leave at least one vehicle parked and instead use public transit or other transportation like biking for 5 weeks. Travel activity will be tracked through a smartphone app. Metro says a similar Santa Monica program increased walking, biking, and transit use. To learn more and apply, go to onlaca.com. More news at the top of the hour. Get news and insights at onlaca.com. I'm Jeff Vaughn on the John Phillips Show.
2: In Rosemead, we've now got a SIG alert on the 10 eastbound Del Mar Avenue off-ramp. It is going to be blocked with an overturned semi. In Laverne, 210 eastbound of Fruit Street, got that accident moved to the right shoulder. Downtown LA on the 101 northbound connector to the northbound 110, the right lane closed for some graffiti removal. And in South LA on the 110 northbound before Manchester, got a stall blocking the carpool lane.
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0: 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All right. We've been doing our rounds promoting the Accountability Podcast so that people can check it out and subscribe and click like and all of those things. So I was on Good Day LA yesterday. I'm going to be on Donald Trump Jr.'s show at 3 o'clock today. I did Breitbart Radio with our pal Mike Slater. I have more hits coming up. But one of them that I did was I'm Right with Jesse Kelly, which airs on The First TV. Jesse Kelly's our buddy. He's been on this program many times. He's a friend of the show. I've done his show many times. And we thought we'd let you listen in to what that conversation sounded like.
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2: 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And a city that doesn't price us out, but actually counts us in. So let's build Los Angeles together.
3: 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All right, John. Well, Garen Bass has actually flown to Cuba for communist training. So how are things in L.A.? Because I was just in L.A. recently, and the ATMs are locked up behind steel and cinder block. And I don't know that I've felt that unsafe walking through a city in America in a very long time.
4: Well, it's not just the ATM. So are the shampoo. I mean, go to Target and try to buy shampoo. It's behind bulletproof glass. I mean, in my America, the only thing that should require bulletproof glass is anyone making a movie with Alec Baldwin. But that's the way we live here in Los Angeles. And Karen Bass ran on the platform of fixing the homeless problem in Los Angeles, because ever since we took this permissive attitude about drugs and started emptying the prisons, funny thing happened. Retail theft shot through the roof. Homeless encampments started popping up everywhere. And she said it was her number one priority. Well, we just had a new homeless count in Los Angeles, and the numbers went up. And Karen Bass is blaming Donald Trump. She's blaming Gavin Newsom at the state level. Despite the fact that if you look at homeless numbers nationally, it's really not that big of a problem in many places. In California, it's spiking. In Los Angeles specifically, it's spiking. And she's blaming the federal government because that's what she does. Now, that was her number one priority. If you take that off the table, we have the fact that we burned down the Palisades with the fires. We have a city that is broke. We have a police department that does not have the personnel they need to police the city on a daily basis, let alone prepared for the Olympics when they come to town in 2028. It's a disaster for Karen Bass. Now, she may think there's light at the end of the tunnel, but I think that light is a train that's headed right for her.
3: Okay, let's focus on this homeless problem, because I honestly, it's not like I haven't seen homeless people before. It was amazing in Los Angeles to see how it's everywhere. And they're in the freaking storm drains. What specifically have they done there that has caused it to be the mecca for hobos?
4: Well, they've told the cops to look the other way when the homeless do things like shoot up drugs in public or crimes associated with poverty. So stealing mail, stealing packages, stealing bicycles, all of those sorts of things. The cops really don't enforce a lot of those violations because they know that the political will at City Hall is not there for them. So they just drive by and wave when they see criminal activity going on in these homeless encampments. We give them money. We give them social services. We're spending millions and millions and millions of dollars on these homeless services NGOs, these organizations that Spencer Pratt really ran against, where they'll give them cigarettes, they'll give them drug paraphernalia, they'll take care of them in any number of ways that you wouldn't have access to, things you wouldn't have access to in North Dakota or, you know, West Virginia or some other part of the country. So we are a bum magnet, and we are attracting a lot of people with a lot of problems from all over the country to come here. And that is the reason the numbers are going up. When you look at where these people are from, they're not a lot of homegrown California bums. We're bringing in the drug addicts from all over the country, and they're living on our streets because we're willing to tolerate it.
3: Okay, so, I mean, I guess I just have to ask, what can be done? Because from what I understand, John, these freaking bums are voting. At least that's the rumor, that they're being handed ballots. If the elections are so corrupt in Los Angeles, you mentioned Spencer Pratt, what can be done?
4: Well, the Democratic Party has to become offended at living this way. And for whatever reason, and part of it is because many of them with money live in areas that are inoculated from these problems, but they have endless supplies of tolerance of living like this. Why? I don't know, but it just doesn't seem to bother them. You look at how, you know, the voting patterns in Los Angeles, voting patterns in Long Beach and other cities here in Southern California. And if the Democratic candidate loses, the one who's most likely to beat them is a DSA candidate who thinks that the Democrats don't go far enough. And nothing is going to change in this state until the people start voting differently. And because Democrats outnumber Republicans by such large numbers, nothing is going to change until Democrats start being offended at the condition of our state. And I just don't see that happening anytime soon.
3: Let's talk about Spencer for a second, John, because it's one of those situations where he clearly has a gift for it. He was very, very sharp, awesome campaigner, but, you know, swimming against the ocean, trying to run in LA, it is what it is. And we all knew, everyone with a brain knew what way that was going to go. But I would like to see that guy not just tossed aside now, right? There's got to be some political future somehow, some way for Spencer Pratt.
4: Well, he's indicated that his days as a candidate are over, but he is going to be very active on social media at calling out all of the corruption, calling out all of the misdeeds that are going on at Los Angeles City Hall. And what he's going to try to do is shame and embarrass them into either leaving the public arena or, I guess, changing whatever it is that they do. Or if you really push it to a certain point, maybe change the patterns of the voters here in Los Angeles. And he has a huge following on social media. He's someone who appears on various programs. He's appeared on my radio program twice. He's very good. People think that he's dumb. People think that he's not well-read. None of that is true. He's a guy who really deeply understands the problems that we're facing here in California, and he has solutions to offer. But at this point, being a candidate is probably futile because he had just about everything break his way in the primary in terms of winning the debate, having the ads on social media that got the most views, having interviews with the big programs. He went on Joe Rogan and others that really went viral and went all over the place. He was in the water when the wave hit, and even that wasn't good enough to get onto the November ballot. So I don't blame him for not wanting to be a candidate anymore. And I think that he's looking at his skill set and goes, okay, I know how to draw attention to these problems. I know how to publicly humiliate these people. If I can't get into office and change it that way, I'm going to make life miserable for them.
3: You mentioned Karen Bass and Newsom, that there's some friction there. And just curious about this California coalition, because there's obviously a car wreck coming between Doam and Newsom. Is Karen Bass, Doam, are they allies?
4: Well, they're all kind of frenemies. Don't forget, it was Kamala who knifed Karen Bass to get the vice presidency in the first place. Those two were the two that were on the finals, you know, list for Joe Biden. And it was Kamala's people that put all the negative stories out about Karen Bass, about her going to Cuba and her flirting with communism and all of those stories. That didn't come from the conservative news media. That came from Kamala Harris and her political consultants here in California, to the point to where when she was offered the vice presidency, Biden said, you cannot bring any of your California people with you because I'm going to be the next one to get knifed in the back. Since then, the two of them have made up, Bass and Kamala, but I don't think they trust each other as far as they can throw her. They're all competitors in one way or another. So I don't think there's a whole lot of trust going on between those three in any permutation.
3: Final one for me, John. What's going on with Gavin Newsom's ex-mistress?
4: Okay, so she now has a memoir that's coming out where she talks about their affair. And her version of the affair is very different than his. He said that it was very brief and he ended it. She's saying none of that is true. It went on for a long time and they had sex basically every place they could in the state of California, including bars and other public places. She said that his come on line to her when he decided that he was going to pursue her was, look at you. You lost all the baby fat. And that was enough to get her interested, which... I mean, I don't know, you know, how he thought that was going to play. You walk up to someone and go, oh, you're less fat than you used to be. That's pretty good. But it was enough for her. And she's upset because not only did he mischaracterize, according to her, their relationship in his book, he sent his wife out to publicly attack her and to shame her and to go after her in public forums. So this woman who had her marriage destroyed, she ended up in rehab. I guess she had a massive drug problem and alcohol problem. She believes that Gavin Newsom destroyed her life and then lied about the nature of their relationship. So my guess is when this book comes out, there will be even more details than what we read in Vanity Fair from the excerpts that were just published. And I am here for it because... don't forget, Gavin, if he's going to win the Democratic nomination for president, he's going to have to do it with overwhelming support among Democratic women. And there's no way to talk about this story without him looking really, really bad.
3: Well, you better be careful with that alcohol. That's how you get the baby fat back on. John, thank you, brother. I appreciate it so much. I would thank you for coming to my YouTube
4: channel. All right,
3: channel,
4: so that was my interview with Jesse Kelly on his program, I'm Right, on the First TV.
1: There you go.
4: All right, much more coming up right here on The John Phillips Show. Don't you go anywhere.
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0: 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If you want to watch us perform the show live, go to johnnydontlike.com and hit that like button. It really helps us. All right, it's time for the latest installment of You Can Smell It Right Here.
1: Wait, Katie. I need you, my girl. Can't do the segment without the bobblehead. Our unfortunately daily update of what's going on in Boyle Heights.
2: You can smell it right here.
1: Thank you, Katie. There was a meeting with the Air Quality Management District where a lot of people complained about the air quality. Here is Fox 11 in Los Angeles.
3: Our other top story, more than 4,000 complaints and more than 20 air quality violations. Boyle Heights residents are demanding accountability.
1: Hey, that's the name of our podcast.
0: A new one dropped yesterday.
3: After the Lineage warehouse fire, Fox 11's Christina Gonzalez has been at the hearing all day long. She joins us live from Diamond Bar with the latest there. Christina.
4: And we have a late development. I just got a notice right now, which I'm asking AQMD officials about, from Protect LA Now, that ammonia has been detected, high levels of ammonia, by the South Coast Air Quality Management District's own monitors at Eastman Avenue Elementary, which is about half a mile, if that much, from the Lineage facility.
1: How did it get there? This one you can actually blame on the refrigeration company. Who do you think has the ammonia?
4: Remember, this has been an ongoing issue. Some of these families are worried about their children going back to the school. Now, this, we just got this notice. I'm waiting for word from them. They've been here all day listening to people from Boyle Heights saying they're fed up. Listen.
5: You came to the wrong neighborhood. And I'm looking at you. You came to the wrong neighborhood.
4: Speakers addressing Lineage logistics officials.
1: Why isn't the solar panel company also there?
0: That is the biggest mystery to me regarding this story. They have gotten a pass, and so has Barbara Ferrer. She got screamed at in that meeting, but they're the only ones who have called her out. No one else has called her out.
6: Wash your hands often and always before eating and after toileting.
1: Hey, we've been calling her out ever since 2020.
4: Yeah. Attorneys during public comments at a South Coast Air Quality Management District hearing. 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
7: And I'm in favor and support of the abatement, and not only the abatement, but there should be, like our compañeros have said, criminal charges against the Lineage company, because this is...

0: I'm Chris Jakimic. I served in the United States Air Force, and I deployed 3 times. 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And one way you can do that is store your weapons safely. 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
2: Demolish the building, the spot. The contamination is still there. It'll never leave. People's lives will never be the same. Everybody's issues about the same thing, the illnesses, the loss of work. They called for an abatement.
3: Yeah, at this point, this is Chernobyl. I think we just got to write off Boyle Heights.
4: I think you just got to move out of that neighborhood if you live there.
2: We need something.
3: It does make you wonder why more people aren't doing that. Could it be rent control?
4: I think rent control makes people like this stuck where they live because the high cost of living makes it impossible to walk in off the street and rent a unit or buy a unit. But if you have one that you've been in for many years, you're just stuck there forever.
3: No matter how disastrous it gets.
2: More. We need lineage to be held accountable. It is.
3: Hey, that's the name of our podcast.
2: Public nuisance. And now again, breaking these high readings supposedly found at one of the schools near the facility just a week or so before kids are supposed to go back to school. Again, I've reached out to AQMD officials. They weren't supposed to talk to us till after this hearing, which was extended through tomorrow because they had so many people here wanting to speak. So we weren't supposed to hear from them till tomorrow. Let's see if I can get something back on this by our 6 o'clock news. I'm Christina Gonzalez. Back to you in the studio.
3: So there you go in our ever worsening series of
5: you can smell it right here.
3: Now apparently there's ammonia being found in the schools a week before the schools are back in session.
4: Well, you know what's going to happen? If they all blame Lineage and Lineage is the one they ultimately end up suing, my guess is Lineage is going to win in court because they can prove that they weren't the cause of the fire.
3: It is the strangest part about this story. I mean, I understand why. I understand why Karen Bass and Barbara Ferrer and Hilda Solis don't want anyone to know about the solar panels that started this fire. Because you hear all the people that don't want these cold storage facilities in their neighborhood. If you get people saying they don't want solar panel farms in their neighborhood, well, guess what's at probably your kid's school? A solar panel farm.
4: All right, that's going to do it for us today. My interview with Donald Trump Jr. drops in 2 minutes on Rumble. We'll be back tomorrow at noon. See you then.

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9: 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KABC.
10: The Gann Fire in Northern California has charred more than 10,300 acres and is 26% contained. The fast-moving wildfire started Monday. It's growing rapidly in Calaveras County in the Sierra Nevada foothills. Evacuation orders and road closures are in effect in parts of the county as firefighters battle the blaze. Los Angeles area Democrat Congressman Ted Lieu is arguing in favor of his AI kill switch bill, Daniel Martindale reports.
11: It would require AI companies to maintain the ability to shut down

0: and throttle or suspend their models. Lew recently introduced the bill along with Republican Congressman Nathaniel Moran of Texas. Lew tells CNBC the bill needs to be passed this year after recent rogue agent attacks. He says these incidents have added urgency to getting the bill passed.
1: A new court ruling aims to further protect Northern California's Russian River. A state appeals court says Sonoma County must consider how pumping groundwater for wells affects fish and the environment. Court documents stated Sonoma County didn't properly review the impact of new 2023 rules allowing more water to be pumped from the Russian River, but could meet requirements with an environmental review. The Russian River is the second largest river after the Sacramento River, flowing through the nine-county greater San Francisco Bay Area. And California lawmakers are working to end child marriage in the state. Tammy Trujillo explains.
2: A proposed bill would set the minimum marriage age at 18 with no exceptions. Right now, California allows minors to marry with parental permission. It's also one of only three states that has no minimum age for marriage. The ACLU California Action opposes the bill, saying marriage can provide legal protections for pregnant minors and teen parents. It also says the minimum age of 18 could force young people already in abusive relationships further out of the reach of social services. Over 300,000 minors were married in the U.S. between 2000 and 2018, most of them girls married to adults.
1: Those are the headlines. I'm Sharon Reardon.
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6: In Pomona on the 10 eastbound before you get to Paraplex Drive, we've got that stall blocking the left lane at the carpool lane. In Montebello, 60 eastbound after Paramount Boulevard, we got a semi with a flat tire trying to scoot over to the right shoulder. It's still stop and go from the 710. Santa Fe Springs, 605 northbound after Telegraph Road, got that accident cleared to the right shoulder. And in Laverne, 210 eastbound after Root Street, still working on a wreck on the shoulder there.
7: 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I'm Tiffany Meyer.
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1: Happy to welcome on our next guest, Kevin O'Leary, chairman of O'Leary Ventures, five-time Emmy winner as Shark Tank's Mr. Wonderful, joining us on the show. There's so much to talk about. I want to begin, Kevin, with the data center conversation. I'm a host in Kansas City, so this is huge right now. The left and the right going after data centers. The voters on both sides of the aisle seem to not like these things. You have gubernatorial candidates, U.S. Senate candidates talking about moratoriums on data centers. But I know for you, this is something that you believe in. You're obviously invested in. What is the biggest misconception in your eyes around the data center conversation happening across the country?
2: I think the misinformation about data centers, but even prior to that, the misinformation around adding to our power grid, a lot of the litigation, the complaints, the concerns started with power. And so, you know, I'm obviously put some theories out there, but then all of a sudden I wasn't the only voice. You had Senator Cotton, the president himself, talking about where's all this misinformation coming from about data centers. And partly, and I got to take some blame for it along with other members of the industry. You know, we haven't talked about the way we build data centers today versus what we built 20 years ago in Virginia. I mean, a modern data center today doesn't look ugly. It doesn't use copious amounts of water. In fact, it's no different than a golf course in most cases. It's not noisy. It looks beautiful. And the technology is 20 years later. And so, you know, there's so much misinformation about it, and that when you get a moratorium in a state like New York, or the new moratorium in Texas where you can't do it off the grid, that makes sense off the grid. I mean, you got to bring your own power. But the narrative is shifting because China is now a factor, and people are starting to realize, boy, they're kicking our butts in power, and they're kicking our butts in future compute power from that generation of new power, and they're doing it off coal. And so, and you know, the Chinese aren't stupid. AI's everything about defense and medicine and arts and just society and the economy. We gotta stay ahead.
1: What about, you mentioned there the conversation around data centers in, let's say, middle America, which is now getting more and more of these things popping up around the country. When it comes to the revenue to communities, when you factor in some of the subsidy side, knowing full well there's not a lot of maybe local revenue generated through jobs, what are the benefits as you see it to local communities around the country who do say yes at the local level with these city councils on these data centers?
2: Well, let's just pull apart that question a little bit. Let's talk about jobs. That's another piece of misinformation. To build a modern day data center, which used to be 250 megawatts, today it's 1.4 gigawatts because things have gotten much bigger and AI is a factor. You're going to need about 3,000 to 4,000 jobs as long as 4 years. Good paying construction jobs. And then to maintain that data center ongoing, anywhere from 1,500 to 2,000 very high paying jobs. And so that's a big factor. And let's take a data center like the one I'm proposing in Box Elder County, Utah. It's made the national news. No question about that. The budget there for Box Elder is about $97 million a year. So in the first year of operation, we'll be about $30 million of that. We'll be one of the largest contributors to the county in just terms of dollars, taxpaying dollars. And then once we scale it up and it's at full capacity, we'll be over 100% of the budget. And that happened in Langley. You know, that happened in Virginia, too. If you talk to people that live in Virginia, the first locations after 9/11, when they started building those data centers, it's 40% of the local budget. So, yeah, there's a lot of people unhappy, but 40% of the local budget's a lot of money, a lot of jobs. And so I think the economic facts are what the president was talking about last week, saying, wait a second, everybody, let's dig into the numbers here and figure out what's going on, because I think that's very important.
1: So those numbers, are those driven by construction workers, income taxes, sales taxes? Is that the bulk of that? Or is it revenue being thrown off of the data center itself to the municipalities and the counties?
2: It's both, because you start with the construction jobs and all the workers that are coming in to build the facility. And then on an ongoing basis, you're paying taxes in an operating business. So you're throwing that off. And then you've got all the people working there, 1,500 to 2,000 in perpetuity, homes, kids, children, dry cleaners, restaurants. I mean, it builds up communities. It's a good thing. And we're not talking about building a chemical factory here. This is, data centers are pretty clean because the way you cool these chips these days are like the radiator in your car. It's a closed loop. And the technology to turn that gas into electricity, which is where a lot of these are going now, certainly the Utah one that I'm proposing is going to use the Ruby pipeline. And to generate, the actual technology is so much cleaner, so much quieter, air-cooled combination with water, much less. And the other thing is you can't circumvent the EPA on air quality or any of it. You got to get your permits, and that's what we're going to do. So we'll be submitting our water permit in probably the end of August this month. And people start to realize, hey, wait a second, this looks pretty good.
1: Kevin O'Leary is joining us here on the show. So last thing on that, a couple other things I want to do touch on here, Kevin, with you. Is the data center conversation against China? I mean, I was looking at it the other day. We've got like 5,000. They've got 500. Had they been outpacing us recently, or is it just one of those things where we want to stay this far ahead of them in this game as the AI race continues on?
2: Let me clean up those numbers. You're right. If you just look at physical locations, but much of what China built and what we built early on was just cloud compute. In other words, where does your email go? Where does your spreadsheet go? Where does your messages go? That's just cloud compute capacity. What we're concerned about and what everybody should be concerned about is the ability to scale out AI. So in the last 2 years, they've built 400 gigawatts of power generation. We've built nothing, basically, because we've been stuck in this narrative about permitting and new power. And from that, what they're building on power, they're building these AI compute centers. And that's where you should be concerned, because the war you're watching play out in the Middle East right now is the first AI war in history. Those really precision ordnance, how do you think those are controlled? They're controlled from servers stateside. I don't know where. They could be Texas. They could be in Jacksonville, Florida. They could be in Langley. You don't know. And there's a reason you don't know. It's defense. But the point is, you want to be the country that has that first, not the Chinese. Not that I don't like the Chinese people. I don't like their government. I don't like what they're planning to do. And a lot of the future of warfare will be robotics, AI controlled. We're talking about the interests of the country from a defense point of view. So we need capacity. And we got to give some portion of that capacity, I suggest 20% of it, to the government to do what they have to do on defense. And you know, the rest, the 80% run the economy. But the Chinese, these dudes have a plan. I'm sorry. And I'm just one voice. But listen to Senator Cotton, listen to the president, listen to the administration, listen to the Department of War. They're getting nervous about these Chinese guys.
1: How about the power side just briefly as well? I mean, that's come up, especially in rural communities. Hey, is this going to increase power costs? I know it's not what it used to be, but is that a legitimate concern, or is that part of this, as you see it, you know, the misinformation campaign that is happening on this front with data centers?
2: Well, power is the economy. You can't have an economy without power. We're tapped out on the grid. I am not against the president's interests where he says, look, here's the new deal for you data center developer guys. You bring your own power, and then you give some back to the grid. Makes total sense to me. So in the case of Box Elder, again, in Utah, we're going to bring the power, and we're happy to sell it back to the grid to keep prices down, because we're going to build more power than we need. There's no question about it. And we'll give back. And everybody should be doing that. We're helping. It costs, let me just give you an idea what this costs. It's $16 billion just for the first phase. 50% in debt, 50% in equity. That's a ton of money coming into Utah. I don't know many states that don't want that kind of economic development. Then we build the power first, and then we tap it back to the grid. I mean, that's what we should be doing everywhere. And then people say, wait a second, this holds down my power bill in my local community, in the library, in the hospital. Yes, that's what we should be doing, because we desperately need this power. So that's the first part of communicating it back, and that's what we're going to do. I'm not just saying me. Everybody's going to have to do that. We are really, really hitting the top end of the grid's capacity for the greatest economy on earth. We can't run out of power. So it's not just data centers. It's power first, data centers second.
1: We'll take a quick break with Kevin O'Leary, Mr. Wonderful, here on the show. Come back, and I want to get his thoughts on the midterms and where specifically the Republican Party needs to focus economically next.
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0: We're back with Kevin O'Leary, Mr. Wonderful from Shark Tank, joining us on the show. Happy to have him here. When you look at the next 90 days or so until these midterms, Kevin, are you sensing, I know Wall Street's doing well, the markets are doing well, but are you sensing a broader Main Street economic pullback? And how concerning should that be specifically for the president and his party going into these midterms?
1: Well, I mean, there's a big disconnect here. I mean, people are asking me, why is the S&P and the Dow hitting new highs? Well, because the economy is on fire. It's remarkable. And maybe Trump's the luckiest president in history because he had no idea AI was coming and would provide all this productivity enhancement and margin enhancement in every small and large business in America. Because he put on tariffs, which, you know, basically have been canceled out by AI. That's what's happened here. And so he's just lucky. And yet he hasn't been able to translate the success of what most companies, and I'm very familiar with companies 5 to 500 employees. That's who I finance. That's my army. We're having the best quarter we've ever had. And because the economy is doing well, the consumer, people were concerned about AI replacing jobs. We have a very tight labor market now and wages are starting to go up. But that message is not getting out there. So I think the administration has to get out there and seeing the merits of what they've achieved by the numbers, because the other problem is part of it's from the tariffs and part of it's from the stuff that's been going on in the Middle East. We got inflation here at over 3%, and the target for the Fed is 2%, so they may have to raise rates, and that's tough. And we also got to get this thing worked out in the Middle East. You know, we got to get gasoline down in price. It's the number one input to every family and every business. Energy is number one input. And so I'd like to see oil prices down in the mid-60s, and I think that'll happen immediately after they work this deal out. I mean, I think everybody in the world wants this deal worked out. Enough of this thing over there. It's enough. And so everybody wants to see that worked out.
0: Ken, if it gets worked out, I mean, ideally, like you said, as soon as possible, how quickly are we looking at these energy prices coming down when it comes to the elections in November?
1: I promise you el pronto. What'll happen is oil will break 70 right away because there's we don't have an oil supply problem stateside. It's the world price that's got a problem because the Strait of Hormuz is not open to let boats come and go. You need 100 of these a day going through there pre-war. That's what we had. And so whether it's worked out with some kind of a fee or it doesn't matter. Japan needs the oil. China needs the oil. Otherwise, you're just supporting the Russian economy and they're at war with Ukraine. Oil is a global priced commodity. And as soon as it breaks 70 bucks, gasoline prices stateside will come back down. Now, the highest prices are always California because that's a poorly run state and everybody knows that by now. But everywhere else, it'll start to come down really fast. And the president knows that and his party knows that. And that's going to be important for every race in the country. You know, what works in America is entrepreneurship. That's why it's the most successful economy. 250 years of success. There's no doubt about it. The American dream is what we export, and we got to keep doing that. So we don't want to get too far away from that. I understand swinging to the left, swinging to the right, dead center, down the middle, support the American entrepreneur to build a business. Some of these businesses start small, get really big, and we lead the world in everything because we believe in the American dream and entrepreneurship. So every time I hear policy that's whacked out crazy, I say to myself, I don't worry because I know that will eventually fall to the wayside because it doesn't work. The only thing that works is the American dream.
0: How about this? When it comes to what you're looking at as it relates to the tariffs, you just touched on them right now. We know there have been some refunds from the government to some of the major corporations. Should the president back off on these things? Have you had that conversation with him and has it gone anywhere?
1: Everybody's had a conversation with him about that. There are certain things that we shouldn't tariff. Let me give you an example. We don't want to tariff oil we're importing. What's the point of that? If we're importing oil, like from the Canadians, for example, why put a tariff on that? Well, they didn't. That was smart. You don't want to tariff stuff you have to have. If there's a commodity we don't make, like pineapples, don't put a tariff on that. What's the point? I can see when somebody's trying to dump something into the market, you can tariff that. Here's another one. You know, we're talking about nuclear power being the future and, you know, getting back on board with that with these new mini nukes. Well, You need 50 million pounds of uranium a year to do that, just domestically. Who's got the uranium? A place called Saskatchewan up in Canada, where they're just opening a mine next week that's going to produce 30 million pounds a year. Nobody has that. And they're friendlies up there. Canada's a friendly place. We should cut a deal, no tariffs on uranium. Why would we want that? I mean, that's crazy, because right now we're buying uranium from bad guys. That's not good. You want to solve supply chain management issues? Let's buy uranium from allies. And that's another example. So I'm just saying they got to tweak the tariff policy so that you don't tariff stuff you don't have. And that's what the administration should do in the next 2 years. That's my advice. Not tariff everything. Tariff the stuff that you can afford to put a tariff on because it's being dumped or you make it domestically already, but not stuff you don't have.
0: All right, last thing for you, Kevin O'Leary, Mr. Wonderful. I was looking this up before the interview. The way the Mr. Wonderful nickname came to be, I guess it was just in passing, an offhanded comment from Barbara Corcoran, your, of course, co-host there on Shark Tank. Do you like the nickname after all these years, or have you just come to accept it?
1: You know, first of all, I love Barbara very much. She's a very good cook, and whenever I get to New York, we often get together and she cooks. She's great. But I'll tell you the truth. The only reason she gets the Shark Tank set on time every year is I buy her a new broom. That's how she flies down. So, you know, but the Mr. Wonderful thing, I don't know what to say about it. I remember years ago I landed in L.A. and the driver had the sign up and it said Mr. Wonderful on it. So I walked over to him and said, "Hi, I'm Kevin O'Leary." He said, No, I'm here for Mr. Wonderful." I said, "I am Mr. Wonderful. You don't know my name?" He said, "No, you're Mr. Wonderful." I said, "Okay, okay." I mean, that's how bad it's gotten. So I just live with it. But I can tell you this, though. My wife does not call me Mr. Wonderful.
0: Oh, that's... She's probably got a different nickname that might be a little different from that one. Mr. Wonderful, Kevin O'Leary on the Guy Benson Show. I'm Pete Mundo filling in. Fantastic, fantastic job by Kevin O'Leary. Really appreciate it, Kevin. Thanks so much for being here.
1: Really appreciate it, too. Take care, my friend. Thank you.

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1: KABC. California Senator Adam Schiff is backing a bill to give local governments more time and flexibility to get FEMA help following disasters. 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
2: The Reducing Red Tape for Rebuilding Act would give cities and counties 2 years to get federal support, and it would start when they are ready, not when a disaster is declared. Under current law, FEMA can provide local governments support for additional staff to help with building code enforcement for 180 days following a major disaster declaration. Many communities miss out on the help and resources because cleanup often takes longer than 6 months after a disaster.
1: With more people turning to chatbots for mental health advice, California lawmakers are proposing new rules for how the AI tools can be used. Senate Bill 903 says AI should not act as a therapist. It would ban companies from calling chatbots therapy and require a professional to review any AI treatment decisions. Those are the headlines. I'm Sharon Reardon.
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5: Slowing on the 5 out of Griffith Park, southbound delays away from Colorado, and then traffic becomes dense and slow from about Washington and Commerce all the way to Gage. Looks like there's some kind of activity going on at Gage. We've got a call into the Highway Patrol and waiting to hear a little more information about what's happening. Also on the northbound side of the 5, out of Norwalk, that drive loads up away from Rosecrans all the way back to Gage. Anaheim, East 91, slowing from the 57 freeway all the way to Green River.
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0: 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Here's Pete Mundo.
1: I just can't get enough of this story. Clay Travis is going to be joining us here on the show. Founder of Outkick.com, Fox News contributor. He is offering $10 million to the Las Vegas Aces to beat a high school boys basketball team. And it's like, this is the kind of stuff that you think back to. And you say to yourself, you know, it's just so obvious what would happen here. We all know how this would go down. But for some people, they just can't help themselves. And no one is better at the troll game on this front. And no one is having more success at it than Clay Travis. It's absolutely incredible to watch unfold. So he'll be joining us here on the show. Pete Mundo filling in for Guy Benson on the Guy Benson Show. Clay, great to have you on. I just want to ask you, I saw that you just noted this on your show here earlier today, that a former Vanderbilt player texted you and told you a story about how they once played the women's basketball team. What happened there?
2: Yeah, it's a funny story. I told it yesterday on the show, but I just tweeted out the clip. And I'm paraphrasing it. People can go watch the clip or you can play it. It's not a particularly long story. So if I happen to get a minor detail or something wrong, basically he was dating, his roommate was dating one of the players on the Vanderbilt women's basketball team. And they got to arguing about whether the football guys, if they just put together a team, would or would not be able to beat the top 25 Vanderbilt women's basketball team. And so the trash talk kept going, and eventually they said, okay, we're going to play, and the game is going to be set up so that we've got refs, we'll have a running, you know, a clock just like a normal game would. And he said that the girls, this is the top 25 women's basketball team, playing just against a bunch of athletic guys who were playing football, but they're not a basketball team. The girls basically couldn't get the ball inbounded even. They would immediately steal and dunk it almost every time. And that the girls couldn't get the ball across half court. They couldn't score. And that at halftime, they quit.
1: Oh, my gosh. Yeah, here we have Sophie Cunningham being the lone voice of reason, it seems like, right now in the WNBA. And even Sophie Cunningham is saying, Clay, hey, you know, the WNBA media is talking about everything except basketball. Now, it's not Sophie's fault, but Clay, isn't the WNBA its own worst enemy right now in all of this?
2: 100%. And it's really on the commissioner. The commissioner should, in my opinion, come out and say, look, trans people have a right to be happy and live their life as they see fit, but men who decide that they are women are not eligible to play in the WNBA. They've never said that. They won't say it. That's really what Caitlin Clark said in her response. She said, I don't think basically this should be on the players or the coaches. That's a league-wide decision to determine eligibility. And so I think the refusal, failure, whatever word you want to use there, on behalf of the WNBA commissioner has created this world and this absurdity, right? Because the coaches have come out and said, if a man identifies as a woman, then in my opinion, they should be eligible to play in the WNBA. That's an absurd position for anyone to take. And so my response sometimes, maybe even oftentimes, when I hear an absurd argument is to accept the argument as valid and then take it. And where it leads to me is, hey, I'm going to have an entire team of men identifying as women. We're going to call them the Nashville Balls. I would like to purchase a WNBA franchise, and I think we would have the greatest dynasty in the history of sport. Sometimes I think you can sit around and you can object to arguments on their face, and I could have an expert on hemoglobins, and they could say, well, the amount of oxygen that a male is able to produce, and the amount of I could have an expert on musculature, and he could talk or she could talk about how much more body weight that males have and strength. And, you know, we all know men are bigger, stronger, faster than women. It's why women's sports exist. When you allow men in women's sports, what you're effectively saying is women's sports don't exist anymore because you've created a unisex world. And so I think the funnier way to handle absurd arguments sometimes is to accept the premise of the argument and follow it to its logical conclusion, which is, from a competitive standpoint, if men are eligible to play in women's sports, then an entire team of men identifying as women should exist in the WNBA.
1: Are you surprised, Clay Travis joining us here on the Guy Benson Show. Clay, how surprised are you that in this Trump era, Republican era that we're in right now, Democrats are still, it seems like, scared to death to just moderate on an issue that is so obvious to at least 80% of America?
2: Yeah, so I am a bit surprised because I thought from a rational perspective when the Supreme Court came out with their opinion, 6-3, that individual states, 27 of them, West Virginia and Idaho, as the chief plaintiffs in this case, that men could be restricted from competing in women's sports, that boys could be restricted from competing in girls' sports. I thought they would say, well, we disagree with the opinion, but the Supreme Court has ruled. I actually think what happened instead is the three liberals who disagreed, Ketanji Brown Jackson, Sotomayor, and Kagan, are all Democrats, and they're all women. And instead of relenting, arguably they have doubled down on the crazy. And I think it's a little bit as if they are members of a cult now, because there's a recognition that if you question the cult leader on any aspect of the entire edifice, the house of cards, as it were, the emperor not wearing clothes, which are particular now, you want to use, that all of it collapses, right? Because you'll remember, and most of your listeners will remember, back in the day we had drag queens, right? RuPaul was very famous. And the idea of a drag queen was, this is a man that dresses up like a woman, but no one actually argued that drag queens were women.
1: He's Clay Travis on the Guy Benson Show. I'm Pete Mundo. For the full interview with Clay Travis, listen at GuyBensonShow.com, FoxNewsPodcast.com, or wherever you listen to podcasts. Coming up, the home stretch. Inflation is impacting the dating world, and you won't believe how big of a snob Christine is. Don't go anywhere. It's next.
0: Filling in for Guy Benson, it's Pete Mundo.

0: 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I've been surfing here since I was a kid. Now, seeing my grandson out on the water, it means everything to me. Watching him and taking in the blue waves, the sea breeze, the blurry horizon.
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0: headline here from USA Today this week. People are going on cheap dates and they're calling it infladating. How the heck did we get here? Pete Mundo in Kansas City filling in for Guy Benson on The Guy Benson Show. All right, so first off, I saw the story and I thought to myself, you know, I kind of love this. And then right before we got on the air, I heard from producer Christine, also known, of course, to this audience as Cookie. But since I've known her for 12 years now, I still go back to, you know, your real name. And I find out that you basically dumped a guy after a first date because he took you to Outback of all places. What a snob you used to be, Christine.
1: Yeah, some may say I still am. Just maybe ask my husband. He would never take me to Outback.
0: Oh, my God. Yeah. Well, here's the thing. Do you have, before I want to get to the story, but Texas Roadhouse is like Outback on steroids. It is a much better version of Outback, and I didn't really go to it until we got here to Kansas City, and I kind of like looked down on it. Then I went, and I was sold.
1: Yeah, I don't even know what that
2: is. I love Texas Roadhouse. It's right.
1: Do we even have those in Jersey?
3: Yes, we do.
1: You go to Texas Roadhouse?
3: I've gone to it a few times, and it is incredible.
0: Okay.
4: Okay.
0: I can sense the snob in your voice, Christine.
1: Hold on, Pete.
0: You're going to Texas Roadhouse and coming back and reporting to me if you don't mind.
1: I mean, I can't even fathom Bobby and I even. Okay. Let me not be so snobby here. But can I say something in my defense about that?
0: Yes.
1: In the tri-state area, we have so many great restaurants. So like chain restaurants are not. And maybe I'm wrong. Chain restaurants are not as a big of a deal or appealing. You know, like I'm not running off on a Friday night to go to Applebee's. I'm going to our local, like, you know, establishment that's like higher end.
2: Your local Olive Garden, as you said, is one of your favorite restaurants.
3: Mamma mia. Okay.
1: So yeah, guy calls me Dylan. Dylan!
2: I'm sorry. You say Olive Garden is your favorite Italian place.
1: No,
2: you can't say that you don't eat at chain places.
1: I don't think I've been inside Olive Garden, but we have at work ordered it from time to time and it's tasty, but like, I'm not going there, you know, on a Saturday night for dinner. I'm just not. Like, Pete, you know what I'm talking about around this area. There's so many great restaurants.
0: I do. There are many great local restaurants.
1: Yes.
0: You're absolutely right. And Texas Roadhouse is for the kids. It's not really for date night.
1: You go with the family.
0: It's a good time.
1: You know what
0: it's a better Texas toast.
1: Is that
0: no,
1: what
0: no, no, no, no. It's a better Outback. You will get the best bang for your buck on a steak that you can find. And it's a pretty darn good steak. I'll just leave it at that. But I get your point. You want to support your local small business. And it doesn't have to necessarily be high end, though. That's where I'll disagree. It doesn't have to be a high end. It can be your local bar. It can be your local.
1: Oh, I support them.
0: I'm sure. I know you do. I know that's part of what you do. I get it.
1: Support them.
0: You keep them in business from
1: sure
0: what I
1: do.
0: Hear.
1: Sure. And listen, I mean, I love me a dive bar. So, you know, the divier, the better. So can't say I'm a total snob.
0: So what happened, though? I mean, now that people are going on dates that are not high end restaurants on the first date, which I like the idea of that. What happened when you were 21 and you got taken to Outback on a first date?
1: I definitely pulled the, I called my friend from the bathroom and was like, you need to call me right now and say, like, I have to come meet you with an emergency. I'm like, I'm at Outback. And she's like, I'm on it.
0: Oh my gosh. What? You didn't even finish. You're acting like he took you to McDonald's or Taco Bell.
1: Like, what do you want to do? Sit there and be like, I'll have the awesome blossom, mate. Like, no.
0: You don't need an accent to order a letter. Gosh, you are such a snob. Jeez.
1: Hello there.
0: Oh, my gosh. I don't know how he's made it. How many years now?
1: Oh, boy. 15 years married.
0: God bless him.
1: God bless him. No, we all say that here. God bless Bobby.
0: Oh, stop. You know what? The beer's ice cold at Outback. I'll tell you that right now.
1: Well, like, okay, another thing. I'm not ordering a beer at a restaurant. Like, a beer, to me, okay, Pete, maybe I have to teach you everything. A beer is really just a facilitator for your shot. Do you understand?
0: Oh, okay. I see how this goes. All right.
1: So, like, that's another thing. Like, I'm not going to the Outback and asking, how's your best Cosmo, you know?
0: So, like, yes. So you're a drink snob, too. Well, you and Kate do have that in common. I'll say that much.
1: Girls are very snobby, especially with their cocktails.
0: Yes, that is absolutely true. Okay, so in this world now where people are kind of scaling back first dates and they're going to parks or meeting for coffee, Would that be okay on a first date? Or are you saying, no, that first date's got to be a nice sit down, couple $100 dinner, no doubt about it?
1: It doesn't have to be, I guess, a couple $100, I guess.
0: I mean, you have a couple I'm drinks. Not going, you're not, $50 in already.
1: Yeah, I'm not strolling in a park with you. I'm just not, you know?
0: Really?
1: No. Like, that's cute after, like, you know, but no, I'm not going to go meet you in a park and so we can go get Dunkin' Donuts. Like, I do that with my friends. I'm good.
0: Oh, my goodness. Okay.
1: This is probably why it's best I'm married and we all pray it stays that way. Please,
0: yeah,
1: Bobby, please.
0: Inflating and dateflation, not going to happen. All right, Joelle or Dylan, I don't know if either of you guys are single, married, settled down, what the deal is there, but is this really a thing as far as you know?
2: I mean, I've been married now, Pete, for a little over 3 years. And, I mean, inflating, I mean, it just sounds like, I mean, it just sounds like a first date. I mean, my first date with my wife, we went to Chipotle and went and saw a movie. And
1: why?
2: Are you gagging at the fact that we had Chipotle together on a first date?
1: Really, Dylan?
2: I mean, come on. We saw a movie. It was cute, you know.
1: Oh, you took her to the movies? Was she allowed to get a Coca-Cola and a popcorn?
2: Oh, my gosh.
1: Was she too full from the burrito you
2: bought?
1: Well,
2: I would say it's worked out pretty well, Christine, actually.
0: That is hysterical.
2: For your information, I took her to a place that has bistro in the title on our second date and made homemade dessert for her on a picnic blanket out at the park afterwards. So we... I think I won.
0: Yes.
2: Okay.
1: All right. And I mean, I would have skipped the burrito bowl, but sure.
2: Love was made at Chipotle.
1: Joelle, please tell me it was better.
3: Well, because I wanted to set off a good impression on my now current fiance of 4 months, I took her to a upscale Italian restaurant in Greenwich Village.
1: Oh, there we go.
3: Oh, I'm not gloating here. I'm not roasting Dylan. I'm just saying because I was so worried about making this good impression, but as we've pursued this relationship for now 5.5 years, I thought, okay, it would have been fine if we went somewhere simple, like a picnic or like even a coffee shop. Like, it doesn't matter if you want to go all upscale. What matters if the date is good or not, and if the connection is there.
1: Okay.
2: That's right.
0: I
1: we'll
0: agree.
1: Go with that.
2: Okay.
0: Well, you know, my meeting my now wife of 12 years at this point would kind of be in between all of you guys. I think Christine would like it. We met and were set up as a blind date for my fraternity formal at Villanova in 2008.
1: Aww.
0: So that's how it worked for us. So, you know, to your point, Christine, the party was on, drinks were flowing. It was a very good time, and it actually amazingly worked. How many of those blind date fraternity sorority events actually work?

0: I'm Chris Jakimic. I served in the United States Air Force, and I deployed 3 times. 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
1: Brought to you by End Family Fire and the Ad Council.
2: None of them moved. And so I had to wade through this flock of geese to pick up my disc for my approach shot. And, there were quite a few goslings in this herd. And there was a guy mowing the lawn on a riding mower, probably, I don't know, 30 yards away. And he got to witness me like sprint into the middle of this group of geese and then have probably 7 or 8 of them sprinting at me, hissing, you know, flapping their wings like they do. And I didn't even play the rest of the hole because I was too embarrassed because I saw him over there mowing. So I just left. I skipped 3 holes so I didn't have to look at him anymore. But not the first time.
3: We call the walk of shame in disc golf?
2: I guess so.
4: Know what disc golf is. But like, Dylan, I have another question for you. These geese around and you just didn't duck?
3: Oh, that's very good.
2: Hiss. I don't know.
3: Well done.
4: Should we go now?
3: Well done.
4: So.
3: We're out of time.
4: It's time to go.
3: You guys are great.
4: Have an
3: awesome rest of the day. I'm Pete Mundo in for Guy Benson on The Guy Benson Show.
4: I love me a dive bar, so, you know, the divier the better.
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18: Republican Steve Hilton is accusing his Democratic rival of ducking the debate stage in the race to be California's next governor. Phil Farrar explains.
19: Republican nominee Steve Hilton didn't hold back. He slammed Democrat Javier Becerra for failing to accept any debates.
20: Here's the facts. We've been invited to 8 debates so far by TV organizations. I have accepted every single one. Becerra has accepted 0.
19: On Wednesday, Becerra cut short a news conference at the state capitol when asked if he would take the stage with Hilton while walking away from reporters, he said,
21: "Yeah, we'll be doing a debate.
22: Yeah, we'll be doing lots of debates."
19: Hilton said, "Ready or not, the first debate is set for late September."
18: A South Coast Air Quality Management District hearing board today approved a modified abatement order against Lineage Logistics, requiring the company to implement additional odor control measures at its Boyle Heights burned-out cold storage warehouse. The 22-page order stipulates that Lineage continue working to remove 10% of food

0: waste per week. The company says they've removed around 80% of the food waste from the warehouse, with the goal of removing all of it by next week. An increasing security at the border is allowing agents to do more work across San Diego County. Justin De La Torre, the chief border patrol agent for the San Diego sector, says arrests are down to around 30% a day trying to enter the country illegally.
1: We're at the best point that we've been, certainly in my career, and I think throughout the history of our country, in terms of how secure the border is right now, just based off the volume of people that are trying to illegally enter. It's the lowest number we've seen on record.
0: They're also adding more infrastructure along the border in San Diego, along with more agents, allowing those agents to do more patrols along the ocean and staff the freeway checkpoints heading out of the county. Those are the headlines. I'm Sharon Reardon.
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4: Long Beach got a couple things shaken on that 405 southbound. This is before the 710, a motorcycle crash being cleared out of center lanes. Overall slowing out of El Segundo, getting away from the 105. And the drive out of Long Beach on the 710 northbound, solid away from Ocean Boulevard. Delays continue all the way to just before the 91 freeway, where they're clearing a crash out of lanes. That 91 eastbound slowing from Avalon Boulevard out of Carson, delays all the way into Cerritos.
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14: 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Stocks taking a breather today after a record-shattering run-up to kick off the month of August. The Dow coming in for a closing loss today of 464 points, selling at 53,885, the first down day for the Dow so far in this month of August and coming off a record high. The S&P 500 moving lower with the focus of attention still on the Middle East and a deal to reopen the Strait of Hormuz reported to be in the works. Also, the latest earnings news impacting the markets today. We see the S&P 500 closing down 13 points at 77.09. It hit a record high to kick off the month of August and has now pulled back. The NASDAQ composite closing down 15 points at 26,348. Looks like the focus of attention today, Salesforce dropping today by 3%. After that company announced a leadership change, SanDisk shares dropping more than 6%. That company posting fiscal fourth quarter results that did not impress Wall Street. AppLovin tumbling 20%. That company releasing mixed quarterly earnings news. And Western Digital pulling back today by 13%. Western Digital's first quarter forecast disappointed Wall Street. Its fourth quarter results did top expectations. Western Digital stock, by the way, has seen an impressive surge of about 500% over the past year. Haven't been mentioning this one, but certainly noteworthy. Western Digital stock down 67 and change today at 451 and change. SanDisk pulling back nearly $100 a share, down 91.92 at $1,258 and change. Taking a look at some of the other tech names, Apple moving higher today by $1.41 at 312 and change. MU, Micron down nearly 12 at 881 and change. Oil prices in focus after the Iranian state news agency Fars, citing a member of Iran's parliament, reported that a draft plan regarding ship traffic conditions in the Strait of Hormuz would supposedly ban American and Israeli ships from moving through the Strait of Hormuz. That plan reported to be currently reviewed by an Iranian parliamentary committee, according to the Iranian state news agency Fars. President Trump, meanwhile, said a lot of progress had been made, in his words, on the subject of reopening the Strait of Hormuz and suggested an announcement could be made soon. Meanwhile, explosions were recently heard off the coast of Oman by a tanker transiting the strait. In all this, we've seen the price of oil tick higher today, settling at 77 and change in New York, and Brent crude in London moving higher back above $80 today to $82.48 a barrel. Crypto's holding up lately, off record lows, but well off record highs. What's happening with the Clarity Act in Washington that'll impact crypto regulation? I'll discuss the latest live later this hour with Neil Berquist, CEO and co-founder of CoinMe. That's the company behind the crypto cash kiosks. The Clarity Act could change what those cash consumers actually get. Meanwhile, Barron's reports it seemed that a major crypto bill would likely become law this year. Now it might not even get a vote. It's going to be a cliffhanger here in the Senate this week, so stay tuned. We'll talk more about that coming up here shortly. Looks like mortgage rates have hit a new high for the year. We'll talk about that in news that United Wholesale Mortgage parent company UWM Holdings dropped about 40% today after the largest mortgage lender in the U.S. suspended its dividend and raised fresh capital. We'll get the latest on those big stories from Jeff Lazarson, the president of MortgageGrader.com and Orange County Register real estate columnist. But first, on your money, the markets and the economy and the whole works now. I'm delighted to say we're joined by the awesome John Najarian. Dr. Jay, as he's known on the major financial networks, co-founder of Market Rebellion, co-author with his brother Pete of the great book, It's Not an Option. And he has the laser eyes on, too, following the cryptos. John Najarian, thank you very much for coming to the line here this afternoon.
15: Delighted to be with you as always. Thank you very much, Frank.
14: Thank you very much, John DeJerry. And take it from the top. We've seen a record-shattering start to the month of August for the Dow and the S&P 500. A bit of a breather here today. Give us your view of the markets here at the moment.
15: Yeah, it seems that the from here, with the optimism that has been shown and reflected in just what you touched on, the oil contract, the WTI contract in the United States, West Texas Intermediate, trading on a day when people were nervous about it, it traded back up to 77. Far cry from 90, 92, or over 100, where it was for many, many months under previous administrations. So the fact that one of the largest shipping areas in the world for crude oil, as they've called it many times, a choke point for crude oil shipped from the Middle East, that being, of course, the Strait of Hormuz, that being shut down as far as people being able to transport through there, I think that's a big deal. And the fact that we have not seen a bigger jump in the price of crude because of that shutdown, because of what has been said about Israeli shipping and so forth, I think that's probably, if not emblematic, certainly something that people should pay attention to when they worry about, oh, is this next leg down in the market? We've been up five straight days in the Dow, and now we had the first down day after, obviously, another 4 months in a row of rallies in the Dow and S&P. New highs set in both indices. I think we're likely to see a testing of people's willingness to stay with trades, but those that do will probably be rewarded for it, Frank.
14: On the air live with John DeJerian. And speaking of oil, we had John Kilduff on this program 24 hours ago talking about many of the important points that you just raised here. And certainly the oil stocks have been in focus, bouncing around quite a bit with the price of oil. We see Chevron moving higher today to 189, up nearly $2, up $3 almost. And ExxonMobil today up more than $3 at 154 and change. What are you doing with the oil stocks nowadays? And from an options standpoint, anything in particular that, that you're doing there?
15: Well, I know all of you regular listeners to Frank Motek's show know that oil is not just critical to the movement of product, whether it's jet fuel, Jet A, or diesel, or fuel oil, or gasoline. But it is also a product that is turned into plastics and everything from medicines, in some cases, to containers for other things that we might desire, things like cereals and so forth that might come in various types of plastic containers. I think overall what we're seeing right now is people's assessment of what is inflationary is under the microscope. Obviously, crude oil is under the microscope. People are watching very closely to see how we react to any kind of Houthi or anything from Yemen in that regard, because that's the far west side of Saudi when they want to bring it through the Red Sea and bypass the Strait of Hormuz. They've been doing that for weeks, if not months already, but that is somewhat under the microscope now because of the risk of attacks by those basically surrogates for Iran. Now, if indeed they are able to shut that down, Saudi made some pretty monumental, I'd say, attacks on Yemen and on the Houthis. I think that was one of the reasons that even on a pop to the upside for WTI, we've not been able to even regain 80 per barrel for West Texas Intermediate. That's a good thing, Frank. obviously tomorrow morning at 8 o'clock central. I'm sorry, 8 o'clock Eastern time or thereabouts. We're going to get a reading on the employment in the United States, as in the BLS, Bureau of Labor Statistics, which will come out with its reading. So far, the readings have been non-inflationary. If we get that again tomorrow, you could see prices rise out of equities like they did this morning. But then the question is, do they hold it or do they reverse like the Dow did later in the day today?
14: On the air live with John DeJurian. That's the big enchilada of monthly economic reports you're talking about, the jobs report we get from the Labor Department. That'll be for the month of July. That'll be coming out ahead of the opening bell tomorrow morning, as you properly noted. In all this, we've seen gold make a move this week. Right now, gold's hovering around 4,300 all of a sudden. It had cracked below 4,000 just recently. What's happening there?
15: Yeah, well, I think a lot of what we saw in the last, I'd say, 15 days of July was related to the liquidation of those accounts in South Korea, where investors were heavily invested in their tech stocks. And as they sold those tech stocks, like SK Hynix and others, Samsung, all the way down the list, we saw a lot of pressure on gold, silver, and Bitcoin and other cryptos. That has lifted now that they've, according to Goldman Sachs, liquidated some 500,000 accounts in South Korea that were overlevered in technology in particular. And that has a ripple on effect. And that effect obviously was what I'm addressing with how gold had reacted and, as you said, traded below 4,000 to the ounce USD. I think now that we've retaken 4,300, crude oil, as well as gold and other commodities that are really very sensitive to both the US dollar, which Treasury Secretary Bessent was selling in order to help the yen, which would had hit multi-year lows last week. I think all of that plays into exactly what we're seeing right now with the rally in gold. And if indeed that continues, Frank, if indeed we see crude oil and gold continue to rally, it will likely be not as a safe haven in the case of gold, but because the U.S. dollar is being weakened on purpose by the U.S. in order to curb some of the massive rally that it's had versus the Japanese yen, which, as one of the fourth largest economies in the world, when the Japanese yen against the dollar is very, very weak, it makes our exports very difficult for our farmers, for our technology people, and for basically anything made in America going over to the Western side of civilization.
14: Thank you for those excellent insights. So once again, the currency markets and gold back in focus. And what about digital gold? You also cover the cryptos closely, and we've seen Bitcoin holding up at around 64,000, 65,000 recently. Ethereum has been hovering above 1,900. Doge hanging in there at 7 cents. So what are your thoughts on the latest crypto action here?
15: Well, overall, I do like the idea that if crypto, in particular, the mother of all cryptos, Bitcoin, can gather itself here, I would not be surprised to see it make an attempt into the mid-70,000 range. Now, on the other hand, some of the weaker hands would likely sell as it got over 71,000 or so. I think they'd be wrong to sell at that price. I think we could push significantly higher into the 80, 90,000 range. But a lot of that will be dependent, I think, on what you already addressed, Frank, which was, are we going to get the Clarity Act through? Are we even going to get a vote on the Clarity Act? Or is this something that is going to be put off until after the midterms And if that's the case, I would definitely be one of the people betting that Bitcoin, Ethereum, and Solana in particular trade to the downside. Bitcoin perhaps back into the high 50s, and Solana and Ethereum also taking a similar percentage drop from where they are.
14: I don't know if you saw the report. It's been reported that, was it Arthur Hayes saying that an AI credit bubble could set up Bitcoin's path to 1 million? Says Arthur Hayes, that was a CoinDesk story that came out this week. Of course, every so often we see these wilder predictions on where a Bitcoin might go. Have you adjusted your thoughts and predictions on where a Bitcoin might go from here?
15: I have not really. I believe that Tom Lee, who's a good friend and a very, very accurate, I believe, prognosticator of movement in crypto, he's, of course, the CEO over at BMNR, Bitmine Immersion Technologies. They're the largest Ethereum holder, I believe, in the world. And he continues to support that thesis of buying Ethereum over there at BMNR. That's, of course, a stock symbol. And I think overall, we are likely to see Bitcoin and Ethereum do rather well. That doesn't mean that Mr. Hayes' prediction is something that's going to happen in the short term, I'll call it. But it, could he long term be right? It's unlikely that we get to a million per Bitcoin within the next 3 to 5 years, in my opinion. I think could we go into the several hundred thousand range after Bitcoin finds its base and moves out of this range? I think it's a distinct possibility.
14: All right. What about SpaceX? It's been a while since we chatted behind live microphones. SpaceX earnings came out this week. Stock's been bouncing around. Did close higher today of nearly 7 at 114 and change. And Elon Musk had nice things to say about NVIDIA during that call this week. What about SpaceX here now?
15: I like it. I liked it when it was an $800 billion valuation at the last publicly traded seed round, if you will. And then Elon Musk threw in AI, XAI, along with his full support of Starlink and everything else that's part of SpaceX. Their president, who happens to be a woman, a very smart woman at SpaceX, she detailed, I thought, a very interesting thing that Elon has seldom talked about, which is if they choose, and I believe they will, to enter the communications market on personal devices, cell phones, let's say, they could be a considerable force in perhaps devaluing AT&T, Verizon, and T-Mobile. Why is that? No dead spots. No ability of a government to block them from transmitting into that country, which might mean that people could travel literally around the world with the one phone without having to swap out SIMs, without having to incur additional expense from that area. And she, I believe, in the SpaceX earnings announcement, said they thought that was a $600 billion opportunity. I take her at her word. I believe it is at least that big, even if a lot of us ended up staying tethered to cell towers and so forth. A lot of people would definitely avail themselves of space-based communication on these satellites, the Starlink satellites, which at this point literally cover the globe, Frank.
14: Gwynn Shotwell is the president of SpaceX, who's absolutely awesome. Had the unbelievable honor of being on stage with her at a LAEDC, LA County Economic Development Corporation Economic Forum, when SpaceX was first starting, and she was impressive then and even more so now. Gwynn Shotwell, certainly very, very impressive in her accomplishments over the years with SpaceX. Any specific places, John Najarian, where you're putting money now and or taking it off the table?
15: Well, we still do favor, my brother and I, a lot of the alternative energy sources, which might not be as apparent to many of your listeners, Frank, on dips at all in First Solar, FSLR, or ENPH, Enphase, a company that turns solar and wind energy into electricity. I think that's some place you need to be focused on, as well as uranium, which would be like CCJ, Chemco. They make uranium, or they mine uranium and bring it to the market. And I think CCJ and those folks that can actually deliver on some of the promise of solar and wind with crude oil still, both Brent and US WTI trading in the higher end of their range, not at the highest point, but in the higher end of their range, I think people will still be exploring ways to use that and exploit those technologies so that they don't pay as much for the electricity that ultimately we all need.
14: Fantastic, John. Thank you very much for taking the call today. Let's do this again as soon as possible. That is the awesome John Najarian, Dr. J, as he's known, on the major financial networks, co-founder of Market Rebellion, very active on X and all the socials, by the way, the co-author with his brother Pete of the great book, It's Not an Option, and always great to have you with us. John, thank you very much for joining us live here this afternoon.
15: My delight, Frank. Thank you so much. Have a great evening.
14: Thank you very, very much. Out to the freeways now on 790 KABC.
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4: A crash in downtown L.A., 110 northbound coming up on 6th Street, right lane blocked. Delays, well, they're backing up all the way out of South L.A. overall from the 105 freeway. The southbound side of the 110 loads up out of Elysian Park from Stadium Way as you continue all the way back to Manchester Avenue. And let's also check out the drive in Mission Hills. They got rid of a stall. 118 eastbound at the 5, all lanes open. Delays picking up away from Woodley.
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14: I'm all out of love. 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Right now, caller 9 wins. Yep, 1-888-795-222. If you're caller 9, you get the tickets, a pair of tickets to the show furnished by Niederlander Concerts. Stocks pulling back today from record highs. The Dow down 464 at the closing bell. S&P 500 down 13. The NASDAQ down 15 points. And the yield in the 10-year noted 4.68%. And now the latest news on 790 KABC.
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0: A California lawmaker wants to stop businesses from using your data and AI to decide how much you pay.
19: We need to make sure that we are not treating different people differently across the board, but particularly when it comes to this affordability question.
0: That's Assemblymember Chris Ward. Supporters of Assembly Bill 446 say that surveillance pricing allows companies to use your online activity and personal information to figure out how much you might pay for the same product or service. The bill would ban companies from setting prices based on your personal information. And thousands of Oakland students are going to have to survive the new school year without their cell phones. Oakland Unified School District's cell phone ban officially goes into effect with the first day of school this coming Monday. School officials say the goal is to keep students more focused throughout the school day. Those are the headlines. I'm Sharon Reardon.
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4: A crash in downtown L.A., 110 northbound coming up on 6th Street, right lane blocked. Delays, they're backing up all the way out of South L.A. overall from the 105 freeway. The southbound side of the 110 loads up out of Elysian Park from Stadium Way as you continue all the way back to Manchester Avenue. And let's also check out the drive in Mission Hills. They got rid of a stall. 118 eastbound at the 5, all lanes open. Delays picking up away from Woodley.
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14: Motech on Money continues here, 790 KABC. On the real estate front, we see looks like mortgage rates ticking higher again to the highest we've seen so far this year. Also an interesting story related to the mortgage business, United Wholesale Mortgage parent company, UWM Holdings. On Wall Street, dropping about 35% today after the largest mortgage lender in the U.S. suspended its dividend and raised fresh capital. UWM stock closing down 64 cents at $1.20. California Association of Realtors reports affordability is getting worse here in California. Following all these big stories closely is Jeff Lazarson, president of MortgageGrader.com, with a laser focus on what's happening here. He's also Orange County Register real estate columnist. Jeff, always great to have you with us. Thank you very much for coming to the line here this afternoon.
26: Hi, Frank. Good to be here.
14: Take it from the top, and how are the rates looking this week?
26: Okay, well, not so good. The Freddie Mac rate is, as you said, it's at a year high, 6.69% it came in this week. Locally, the 30-year fixed is at 6.5%, so a little bit lower. The 15-year fixed is at 5.75%, and that's up to $832,750. The high balance loan is $832,751, up to $1,249,125 in LA and Orange County. The high balance 30 years at 6.625%, the 15 years at 5.99%, and the jumbo 30-year fixed is at 6.25%, and probably the deal of the day is a 5-year ARM at 5.5%.
14: Where do you see the rates go from here?
26: Oh, Frank.
14: We ask tough questions here.
26: Good. Yeah, I know you do. Well, they're going to go up. I mean, until this war thing ends, they're just going to keep going up. It's just It's just how it is. Every day there's a new, you know, there's a new situation with the war, and it's up and down, and it just, it doesn't do anything good for interest rates. So my expectation is rates will continue to rise. Once the war ends, whenever that is, then they'll flatten out and eventually they'll come back down.
14: Now, you mentioned ARMs, that stands for adjustable rate mortgages. Suddenly they're more attractive, you think?
26: Oh, yeah, because if you take that 30-year fix that I just said was at 6.5% today, and you can get an adjustable rate mortgage at 5.5%, that's a full point lower, and you're locked in for 5 years. And so somewhere in that first 5 years, you're likely to refinance into a fixed rate, and or you might not even keep the property after 5 years. But I think that five-year ARM is really a good program to save money. Another one that is really good to save money, in fact, I wrote about it this week for the Register, is a 2-1 buy-down or a 3-2-1 buy-down. And it basically, the way it works is it's a fixed rate loan, but the first few years there's money paid up front to buy the rate down. So for example, the first year would be 4.25%, the second year would be 5.25%, and the third year would be 6.25%. Nothing is free. Somebody has to pay for that buy down money, and usually the home seller, because home sales are stalling, and so they're trying to get creative how to move these properties and how to entice buyers into a more affordable payment.
14: There's that key word again, affordable. We see the California Association of Realtors. I'm sure you saw their news release this week showing 19% of California households could afford to buy the $916,750 median-priced home in the second quarter of this year, down from 22% in the first quarter, but up from 17% in the second quarter of last year. So affordability appears to be getting worse here in California.
26: It absolutely is, Frank, and the reason it's the home prices had gone up, one, but the other thing, the other factors are like property taxes, homeowners insurance, associations fees if you're in a condo. Everything has gone up. Utilities have gone up, so it's really tough for people to get in and to be able to maintain it. I think I mentioned to you a week or so ago that a column I had written last week was about half of the people that bought a home in the last 2 years planned on they had to refinance their loan in order to maintain the property, and that's after they bought. So it's tough, and that's all over the country, not just in Southern California.
14: All right, what are we to make of that story I mentioned earlier, this United Wholesale Mortgage parent, UWM Holdings, moving lower on Wall Street today after, as we now know, is the largest mortgage lender in the U.S. suspended its dividend and raised fresh capital. What's happening there?
26: Well, they were trying to purchase a mortgage servicing company called Two Harbors. They were in a bid with another company called Cross Country. They lost the bid. Cross Country won. But during that time, they created a big hedge fund. And I don't understand the deep details of it, but I guess they had a big derivative loss, like $603 million on that bet that they were going to be able to purchase Two Harbors. And that's where part of the big collapse came in. They lost $603 million on that. And then he had to turn around and put in $2.05 billion out of his equity investment account, Oaktree Capital and SFS Group Capital, to right ship the company. So it wasn't necessarily about the mortgage business directly. It was about something else he was doing. And then, of course, the servicing value of loans is going down. And UWM, like a lot of others, they service a lot of loans. And so that was a little bit of a meltdown as well. So we had two bad things happen. But you know, the stock price has gone down 83% since last September of 25. So it just keeps going down, and it's not, you know, it's been about other stuff too, not just these two things. So not looking good.
14: That's interesting. A lot of interesting things happening. We heard the yield on the 10-year note is the 30-year note is the highest since 2007 on the eve, of course, of the financial crisis back in those days. And the yield on the 10-year note has been ticking higher lately, impacting those fixed rate mortgage rates, which you mentioned at the beginning. Any flies in the Chardonnay here? Any canaries in the coal mine? What are you guys watching here in the mortgage business, given these developments?
26: Well, it's the Maytag repair man is back, just like last week. So everybody I talk to, it's really quieted down. The home buyers, there are people out looking, but it's not, it's not the herd that we like to see. So, and sales are really slow, and a lot of it is the interest rates that have risen. So the canary in the coal mine is that hopefully when the war is over and things stabilize, it'll get better. In the meantime, you just do what you have to do, like that buy-down mortgage or the adjustable rate mortgage, to try to get a more affordable payment. That's the best we can do right now.
14: Well, that's great. On the plus side, you were able to take our call today because you tell it like it is. And when you're the Maytag repairman, the famous commercial, of course, the Maytag repairman had nothing to do because their products are supposed to be so great. You take the call here, Jeff. So thank you very, very much for joining us live this afternoon.
26: Thanks for having me, Frank.
14: Thank you very much. Out to the freeways now, 790 KABC.
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4: A crash in downtown L.A., 110 northbound coming up on 6th Street, right lane blocked. Delays, they're backing up all the way out of South L.A. overall from the 105 freeway. The southbound side of the 110 loads up out of Elysian Park from Stadium Way as you continue all the way back to Manchester Avenue. And let's also check out the drive in Mission Hills. They got rid of a stall. 118 eastbound at the 5, all lanes open. Delays picking up away from Woodley.
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14: Bojangle Money continues here at 790 KABC. Turning to cryptos now, we see cryptos holding up lately off record lows, but well off record highs. Taking a look at Bitcoin here at the moment, hovering at around 64,300 or so ETH, just above 1,900 Doge, hanging in there at 7 cents. What's happening with the Clarity Act in Washington that will impact crypto regulation? We're going to get an update on that. According to Barron's, the latest headline I see here, earlier this summer, it seemed that that major crypto bill would likely become law this year. Now it might not even get a vote before Congress goes on another break. Let's bring in an expert on all this, Neil Berquist, CEO and co-founder of CoinMe. That's the company behind the crypto cash kiosks at Coinstar Machines and one of the first licensed digital currency exchanges in the United States. Neil, thank you very much for coming to the line here this afternoon.
6: Great to be here. Thanks for having me.
14: Wonderful to have you with us. Tell us about CoinMe, first of all. How did it all get started? And tell us what you guys do there.
6: Yeah, we started back in early 2014. Bitcoin was at about $400 at the time. And our idea was fairly simple. It was, let's give trusted access to Bitcoin for consumers to be able to benefit from it as a store of value and the future of money. We evolved to build a network where 40,000 retail locations where people could buy Bitcoin and other digital currencies as those came out. Now we're a platform that cryptos enables existing wallets, exchanges, banks, fintechs that want to enable stable coins or crypto use cases. And it's a lot of stable coins, and that's a lot what our platform powers these days.
14: All right, tell us how it works at the Coinstar machines. You're able to get crypto now?
6: Yeah, so they're one of our partners. You can go to a Coinstar kiosk and select a digital currency on the screen, such as Bitcoin, and then you can insert physical cash and buy that instantly on the spot.
14: All right, and how does that work? You get a code then, or a wallet, or how does it work nowadays?
6: Yeah, you put in your phone number, and then you get a code. Put in the code that goes to your phone to confirm that that's your phone number, and then in California you can insert up to $1,000 a day, and then when you go to the CoinMe mobile app, you use your phone number to create your account, and your Bitcoin will be instantly deposited into your CoinMe app.
14: That's very interesting. So you're watching the Clarity Act. Looks like it's stuck at the moment in Washington. What's the very latest on that, and how might this impact CoinMe ultimately?
6: Yeah, it's been very interesting to watch this and regulations unfold over the last 12 years. You can imagine when we got started long ago, there was no guidance. There was no clarity whatsoever. And we ended up having to go state by state and literally explain what Bitcoin is, what digital currency is, and then they would come up with how they wanted to regulate it if they wanted to regulate it at all. We're now seeing that happen on the federal level with the Clarity Act is really an attempt to try to provide clarity for how to regulate digital currency on the federal level. And unfortunately, it doesn't appear to be going very well. It doesn't look like it got passed by the Senate before the recess. There's another chance that they could vote on it later in the year, but the probability is going down. And then, once they break, most likely it'll just vanish if it doesn't pass, and it'll have to be entirely new legislation. But the reality is we're already regulated, so this is really just makes it easier to operate in this space. But I wouldn't say that this is required in order to operate in the space.
14: Or how would the Clarity Act change what you guys do? Would it change how cash consumers get crypto, or what you described earlier? And are you for this Clarity Act, or would you want to see some changes there?
6: I'm certainly supportive of it, the Clarity Act, and I would like to see yield be supported in it, although the banks are